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3: 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We are here on Seattle Red 770 AM, online at seattlered.com. We got a ton to get to this hour. We're going to explain how you, regardless of where you're listening to me right now, can attend the Dallas RNC midterm convention without having to pay for a ticket and even be seated in the front row. Plus, we're going to talk to the director of a movie that's actually worth seeing. And a lot of you are concerned about the quality of films these days. The Brink of War, it's out now. We'll talk with Michael Russell Gunn. But first, we have some details on why it is Hassan Piker was uninvited to the UW. That's what's trending.
4: What's trending? Bad guy alert.
3: Turns out there was bipartisan support to push Hassan Piker to the curb. We have at least two Washington state lawmakers that we're aware of that proactively contacted the University of Washington with concerns about Hassan Piker, the far-left podcaster or streamer, the anti-Israel extremist. After it was announced that he was going to speak as part of the Office of Public Lectures series. Now, it turns out he was disinvited earlier this month, after there were some questions from the UW itself about its internal speaker selection process. They said they had an informal agreement, but they never sent a contract to Hassan Piker. Now, the spokesperson, David Ray, in the Seattle Times, said two lawmakers had their concerns raised to the UW. However, it never actually reached the Office of Public Lectures, meaning these two lawmakers spoke to people at the university, but apparently their concerns were never relayed to the Office of Public Lectures, which means what they're saying is it didn't have an impact as to the decision to uninvite or cancel, however we're framing this speech by Hassan Piker. Now, one is a Republican, one is a Democrat. The Republican friend of the show, Chris Corey from Yakima, he objected to the university putting its name behind someone who claimed that America deserved 9/11, which, of course, later on, Hassan Piker, once it became a news story, was like, well, I kind of misspoke. I didn't mean it. It was an oversimplification. Oh, okay. Because oftentimes people accidentally say things like America deserves 9/11. That happens all the time.
5: And then framed a photo of it like a month ago. So
3: purely coincidental. That was purely coincidental. How dare you, sir? But what Corey said, and this part is legitimate, and this is why I reject some of the people, some of which are on our side of the political aisle, saying that this has free speech implications written all over it. No, it doesn't. No, it doesn't. And then Corey pointed out, a student group inviting him is different. This is the University of Washington. The whole idea of taxpayer-funded dollars going to a speaker who's a hate monger, who creates a even more inhospitable campus environment for Jews, is not me saying that the government is censoring his speech. No. You're forcing me to pay for it. I'm a taxpayer. You're forcing students to pay for it. It's different if it's coming from a student group. It wasn't. It was coming from the University of Washington. The University of Washington has total discretion in who they choose to invite and who they choose not to invite. If they don't choose to invite me, is that a violation of my free speech rights? No, a student group can do it. They can't get in the way of a student group inviting a speaker so long as they follow basic rules and go through the process. The other lawmaker who spoke out was State Representative Mari Levitt, also a friend of the show, Democrat from University Place. Hey, we talked about her yesterday. And she made the same distinction in the Seattle Times piece, saying a lecture series booking is something that creates a not just a firestorm and a controversy in general, but it is not fair to students to force to force taxpayers into paying for it. And she said, look, I didn't stress anything to them of like, you have to cancel this. She just made a phone call. She gets to do that. Now, Hassan Piker, of course, is blaming the Jews for all of this. Essentially, it's his criticism of Israel was the real reason. I mean, yeah, I think that that's fair. His insistence that Israel doesn't really have a right to exist and his blatant, in my view, anti-Semitism did probably play a role in all of this. It should. As it should if Nick Fuentes was somehow invited casually to the University of Washington before an official contract went out. Yeah, I would call that out too. A student group? Okay, you can go ahead and do that. I'd call that decision out, but they have a right to do that the same way they would for Hassan Piker. Something tells me the reason Hassan Piker, although maybe because of all the controversy, this would be different, but UW can afford Hassan Piker's fee. I doubt any student club can afford the fee. But maybe he's willing to waive it. The totally not a capitalist, but embracing socialist would probably weigh his multi-$1,000 fee. I wonder what his fee is to speak. Tens of thousands of dollars, I bet. It's my guess. It's just so simple how we can view this. And we can go back not too long ago. Go back to 2017. You know who spoke at the school courtesy of an invite from the college Republicans? Milo Yiannopoulos. Remember when he was an actual thing? Before he completely disappeared, pretended not to be gay. He's like the gayest guy in the history of the world who's pretending he's not a gay.
5: I don't know if he's ever pretending not to be, but...
3: Yes, he converted. He said he went through... Didn't he say... Look that up so I don't get sued for slander. Am I thinking of the right person? I'm pretty sure Milo at some point claimed not to be gay anymore. But he was invited, and it was done by a college campus group. It was the College Republicans. And the school didn't get involved outside of just, you know, providing security. That's the way it's supposed to be. That's how it's supposed to be.
5: Around 2021, it says he publicly declared that he no longer identified as gay.
3: Okay, well, there you go.
5: Interesting.
3: See?
5: So he just did it in a reverse order, I guess.
3: A roundabout way, I guess? No longer what does he identify now? Homosexual? I don't understand that. But so this is not... I know the Seattle Times wants to make this into a big deal because I think that institutionally, the Times would like to see Hassan Piker speak because they support him in the newsroom or support his political views in the newsroom. The quote that Chris Corey gave to the Seattle Times, "I'm very wide on the Overton window when it comes to political discourse, and I argue on the side of free speech. But when our premier state institution has its name on bringing somebody who has said America deserves 9/11 and talked about bathing the streets in blood of their political opponents, to me, that goes beyond somebody coming to campus. Would the University of Washington put its name on somebody like Alex Jones if he wanted to speak? I think the answer would be no. He said it would be different if it's a student group. Mari Levitt echoed Corey's sentiments, according to the Times. Bringing him as part of the lecture series would create a firestorm for UW, I think. I didn't say don't do it. I can't direct the university into doing whatever I want in that regard, but I certainly express my strong concerns." Kudos there for expressing your strong concerns. She's right. Period. This is not a free speech issue. You do not have the right to get invited and get paid to speak on a college campus. That's not how this works. If that were the case, they wouldn't have any money in their budget because everyone would say, you got to invite me. You got to pay me my fee. And they bring up Milo Yiannopoulos in the story, actually. I remember that because there was a shooting outside of that speech. Like someone brought a gun and got shot. I think it was actually a liberal who got shot.
5: He used to be all over that speaking circuit, kind of.
3: Yeah, it is odd how you get these sort of, I don't know if I would say he was a cultural juggernaut, right? But he was in the culture's zeitgeist, and everyone kind of knew who he was.
5: A big kind of provocateur.
3: Yeah, because he was flamboyantly gay and a conservative, and he was a provocateur. And then for whatever reason, did he get Me Too'd or something? Something had to have happened where he just kind of went away. But he did. He just kind of went away. And Hassan Piker is that guy now. I know that, you know, the quote unquote, the kids knew who he was over the course of last year. No adult heard of Hassan Piker until semi-recently. No one really understood what it was he was doing, and you had to be in a very specific, you know, demographic to know who he was. The same with what's that stupid podcast, Call Me Daddy or whatever?
5: Call Her Daddy, yeah. Alice Cooper, yeah.
3: Like, no one knows who that is, except for the people who know who she is, and it's a large group, but it's a very specific group. Everyone else is like, okay, she made a whole bunch of money to go on. She didn't reach the point, and neither did Hassan Piker, of Joe Rogan. Everyone knows who Joe Rogan is now. But at some point, before everyone knew who Joe Rogan was, it was a small group of people who blew him up into this big deal.
5: Well, he was on TV before, too.
3: Yeah, but I'm saying it's the podcaster.
5: Yeah.
3: And frankly, people who knew who it was like, oh, yeah, news radio.
5: Fear Factor.
3: I guess, but he wasn't known for he's not known for Fear Factor. He's known for his podcast. He's known for his now political views and societal views. His cultural impact is not because he was the host of Fear Factor. Who's the host of Fear Factor now?
5: Is it still on?
3: It is. Or they had a season.
5: Oh.
3: I watched like a half an episode and then I realized I don't want to see people eating bug poop. It's disgusting. And then you have to like vomit it and then eat it up again.
5: Why would I want to give RFK ideas?
3: Yeah, just stop it. Ugh. Well, you know, bug protein is... Oh, shut up. Let's find out what else is trending.
4: What's trending? Let's get political.
3: Nick Brown is back in the news because he did a podcast interview on a topic that is completely contrived. No one actually thinks that Nick Brown is seriously concerned about Donald Trump and ICE sending law enforcement to polling stations. I'm not entirely sure I know why Connect with Jacob Soboroff would invite Nick Brown to talk about this topic. Can I ask just a dumb question?
5: Sure.
3: Do you think there was any, and this I guess is MS Now. I've never heard of the show called Connect with Jacob Soboroff. Maybe it's just online.
5: He looks familiar. I wouldn't remember the name, but...
3: Of all the people to talk to about sending federal officers to polling stations, why would you pick the Attorney General of Washington State? We are a mail-in voting state only. That's it. We don't have polling stations. Right? Well, there's like two states that you definitely would never go to. Mm-hmm. It's Washington and Oregon. Why would we even get on their radar?
5: Some dumb producer didn't do his research.
3: So I'm not going to listen to the full interview because I don't hate myself that much. I might be self-loathing, but not that much. But let's listen to at least a short clip that Nick Brown himself posted.
2: What would it look like and what would you do if federal immigration officials show up at a polling place?
6: Well, it would depend on the basis by which they're asserting that.
3: He's not even going to immediately correct. I would just FYI, this would not apply to us.
6: Authority. I mean, the president has the ability to activate ICE for certain purposes, but the laws make it pretty clear that you can't send armed officers to polling locations for any real purpose unless there's some actual law enforcement response that is necessary. And so we would be in court challenging that immediately.
3: You would be, Nick Brown, you would be in court immediately? Something tells me you wouldn't be in court immediately because it wouldn't happen in Washington State.
6: To stop those officers from interfering. But I think this is kind of the point from the administration. I think they want people to be scared. I don't think they want people to go to polling locations. These hypotheticals that the president sort of throws out.
3: Just real quickly, Nick Brown and Democrats don't want us going to polling stations. They don't want anything other than mail-in voting. There's a movement to bring back polling stations, and it's the Democrats in Washington who are saying, we don't want you to do that. They're the ones literally getting in the way of this. Does no one else find this hysterical? I find this so funny. And, you know, again, Nick Brown is the one who posted this clip.
6: Very cavalierly. It's because he wants people to know that he is in control and wants people to be scared, and we can't fall into that trap.
3: Why doesn't he do that now? I mean, there were some election or some races he probably would have benefited from had he pulled this stunt earlier. Or maybe he's just waiting for the midterms. Did you know that we're in a constitutional crisis?
5: Well, we always are. So.
3: Exactly. And did you know that democracy is in peril? Democracy's on the line. The soul of this country is on the line with Donald Trump. I'm looking at the tweet responses. I'm going to say shame on some of our people. I'm only seeing like one or two people pointing out that we don't have polling stations in Washington. This is so dumb. I'm now starting to question whether or not I'm missing something. Am I missing something? Maybe in the clip earlier, and I don't know why Nick Brown would have cut that part out. he acknowledges that this does not apply or would not apply to Washington.
5: I guess there's just so many levels of stupidity to this clip that maybe that's not the first thing
3: These
5: that pops into people's heads.
3: People are so dopey. Let's find out what else is trending.
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3: For the first time, the Republican Party is holding a midterm convention, and the part probably few of you actually expected is that regular people are being let in. 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Joining us now to discuss is Zach Kraft. He's the RNC's Dallas spokesperson. Zach, welcome to the show.
7: Hey, thanks so much for having me on.
3: So walk us through this lottery concept for someone who's maybe listening in Tacoma right now. They never thought that they would be able to go to a convention because they're not big dollar donors. 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
7: Absolutely. I think you hit the nail right on the head. 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He's taken on the establishment. So when he decided that he wanted to do a first-of-its-kind historic midterm convention, he wanted to make sure that this event was accessible for the American people, not just the select few party insiders. 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And as you mentioned, you know, some winners will even get front-row tickets just feet from the president when he's speaking.
3: What does the two-day convention schedule look like?
7: You know, we haven't announced a formal run of show, if you will, in terms of all of the speakers, but I will tell you, you know, President Trump is the greatest showman in American politics, and, you know, he's going to be featured prominently at this convention. You know, it's going to be a strong contrast between what he has accomplished in just 2 years in terms of securing the southern border, delivering the largest tax cut to the middle class in history, you know, ending taxes on tips, and then just contrasting that to what Democrats are offering with their far left deranged agenda. You know, we're seeing them run candidates that are openly embracing canceling Thanksgiving or debating if America deserved 9/11.
3: Yeah.
7: Or, you know, are there six genders or 37? So it's no longer just a subtle contrast between two parties, but we're really staring down crazy versus common sense this November, and the convention is going to put that front and center.
3: Yeah, and that theme is pretty obvious. The socialist takeover of the Democratic Party, obviously here in Seattle, we're not previewing that. We're actually living through it. We have an elected, self-described Democratic socialist who happens to be a mayor. Do you see that resonating with the American people? Because the polls right now, to be clear, do not look very strong for Republicans.
7: You know, I'd actually argue that Republicans are in a strong position to defy history. You know, we look at, you know, the favorability of the Democrat Party. You know, you go back to 2018 when there was a quote unquote, you know, Democrat wave. Democrats are, you know, 25, 30 points below popularity in terms of where they were polling at then compared to now. And that's just because, as you mentioned, you know, it used to be, you know, deep blue cities like Seattle were the only places that you would see socialism really prospering among Democrats, but it's taken over the entire party. You know, there's no such thing as a moderate Democrat anymore, and the American people see that. So they understand that contrast. You know, they don't want their home to be turned into California or Seattle or New York City or any of these, you know, left-wing hellholes that have just become, you know, unlivable, and that's why we're seeing mass exoduses out of them.
3: You do. At the same time, though, there's a lot of time between now and the election. Obviously, the midterm convention strategy is about creating momentum at the right time. Is it fair to say that Republicans generally don't get all that enthusiastic about these midterm elections until closer to the end of summer? And this is why maybe you're seeing some of the polling where it is?
7: Definitely. I think that's definitely fair to say. And, you know, history tells us that whenever you have the party in power that controls the White House and both chambers of Congress, you know, generally they lose power in the midterms. That's just how politics has worked, you know, for the last 100 or so years. But one thing we've learned from President Trump is that he has consistently defied history and rewritten the book on what is possible in politics. You know, going back to 2016, you know, he upended everything by winning that election, defeating 17 people in the primary, 2024. Nobody thought he was going to be able to stage the political comeback that he did. You know, it's one of the greatest comebacks in political history. So he's no stranger to, you know, overcoming the odds and defying history. And we think that, you know, with him still at the forefront leading the Republican movement, we're in a very strong position to continue to do that this cycle. Yeah. And not just defend our majorities in Congress, but we believe we can actually add seats in both chambers.
3: Well, and on adding seats, Washington almost never plays a significant role in that for the Republicans. And yet this time around in Washington's third congressional district, you have the very vulnerable Democrat Marie Glusenkamp Perez, who's going up against a very strong John Braun. Washington does actually matter this time around.
7: Absolutely. And I think, you know, Glusenkamp Perez is really in a pickle where, you know, the Democrats in Washington hate her. They think she sucks. You know, Republicans look at her. She's a socialist. There's all sorts of insane stories that have come out about her, of, you know, being a drug dealer in college. You know, her roommates hate her, describing her as, like, you know, psychotically sacrificing animals. I mean, it is just insane behavior. It's not even about politics. Just she as a human is insane, and it's not anyone who should be trusted in any sort of elected position. So I think you're spot on that Washington, you know, the third district there is a strong pickup opportunity for Republicans. It will be part of the reason why we're able to add seats in November.
3: GOPconvention.com. That's the website to go to right now if you're interested in putting your name up in the lottery for a free ticket to the convention in Dallas. It's held September 9 and 10. You'll be notified if you win a little bit closer to the date. So make sure you can actually travel to the convention on September 9th and 10th. Again, the website is GOPconvention.com. We've been talking with Zach Kraft from the RNC. Thanks for stopping by, Zach. Appreciate it.
7: Thanks so much for having me on.
3: Of course, you're listening to the Jason Rand Show. When we come back, some bad news for Dr. Fauci's close advisor. Plus, we talk to the director of a movie actually worth seeing that treats Ronald Reagan with respect. It's called The Brink of War. We'll get into that when we come back on the Jason Rand Show.
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3: Welcome back to the Jason Rantz Show. In October of 1986, Ronald Reagan and Mikhail Gorbachev met in Reykjavik, Iceland. They met over the course of 2 days to talk about eliminating nuclear weapons. Now, that summit, although at the time they desperately did not want to actually call it a summit, it's the subject of a new film called The Brink of War. I got a chance to see it last week. It's very, very good. I highly recommend this. Jeff Daniels plays Ronald Reagan. Jared Harris, who is outstanding, plays Gorbachev. J.K. Simmons, who's always amazing, he plays Secretary of State George Shultz. The writer-director of the film, Michael Russell Gunn, spent years researching this film. He was able to interview Shultz before his death. He was even given the transcripts of this summit. They filmed, in fact, a good portion of this at the location where the meeting actually took place. It is Gunn's first feature as a director. The movie's in theaters now. And Michael Russell Gunn, welcome to the show.
22: Thank you so much, Jason.
3: So before we get into just the dynamics of making a film like this, which I can't imagine was easy given that it takes almost entirely in place of just one particular scene. But how did you even find out about this? I imagine there's a lot of history buffs who had no idea this meeting even took place.
22: Oh, I mean, I'm a history buff and I didn't know this meeting took place. I mean, I had written a different project that was about the Nunn-Lugar Amendment. And if folks don't know, this is an amendment that two guys put together in order to get nonproliferation after the fall of the wall. That fell apart. Classic Hollywood story. And so I was introduced through that project to Secretary Shultz, and he started to tell me about this. And it was stunning. Because, you know, he showed me into the conference room up at the Hoover Institute, and there's a painting on the wall of Reagan and Gorbachev sitting across from one another. And I was so struck by that visual that I just had to know more.
3: Well, how did you go about, like, what was it about this event that said to you, this is a film, we should make a movie about this?
22: Well, the first of all, I'm always searching for something that somebody doesn't fully know. You know, even if you know that Reagan and Gorbachev formed a friendship and you know the end of the Cold War story, you know, how did that start? What's the origins of that relationship? And so I'm always looking for that story that you don't know. And the other thing that happened was that, you know, this, we're living in an age right now, Jason, where like a lot of these treaties and the stuff that they negotiated are kind of coming apart. You know, we're losing the INF treaty and things like that. And so that was another reason to do something that felt like, oh, 40 years later, what's relevant about it? Well, we're starting to live in a more nuclear dangerous world for the first time since 86.
0: When you got a hold of the summit transcripts, obviously it helps inform everything that took place. Doesn't necessarily translate to a good movie. You're not just ripping up the transcripts and going. So how did you take that material, in addition to what you learned from just your own research, talking with Schultz, and turn it into this film?
22: Well, I was really lucky. In the first sense, you're 100% right. Normally, when you get testimony, you know, whether it's congressional testimony or whatever, it's pretty dry.
0: Yeah.
22: But this was, we were lucky because this was 2 days in a room and they were really going at it. I mean, they were going at it over everything. Europe, Asia, human rights, on and on. And so that was helpful as a baseline. And then the other part of it was really trying to fill in them as characters, right? Because, you know, you're trying to attract cast and what is about them as characters. And one of the first things that I realized was that, you know, the first ladies, Raisa Gorbachev on the Soviet side, Nancy Reagan on the American side, you know, they're not in the transcripts, right? They're not in the room with the two guys. And so it was like, you know, but we knew they were talking to them. Mm-hmm. Raisa Gorbachev was in Iceland. We knew that Reagan made phone calls to Nancy. So it was in about trying to discover why and what they were talking about and trying to figure out that kind of humanizing element for these guys.
0: Well, there was also the politics between one choosing not to visit and one visiting.
22: Yeah. Oh, I mean, this is, you know, Jason, I say this all the time. When people ask why, you know, why the first ladies, I say, you know, we ask a lot of them. You know, especially, you know, in this country, the first lady is not a paid position, right? And her office isn't publicly financed. So we ask an awful lot of these ladies to represent their whole country for what benefit to them, you know? And I think it's out of patriotism. They do it because they believe in it and it's important. And, you know, certainly that's the way Nancy felt, right? Mm-hmm. And certainly the way Raisa felt. And so, you know, and they were diametrically opposed. Not, you know, they hated each other personally as much as they did professionally. So, yeah.
0: As a rule, generally speaking, there are some exceptions to this. We don't normally get movies featuring Reagan that are sympathetic or at least sort of even and just looking at it in an objective, nonpartisan way. And I love Jeff Daniels. He's obviously politically not necessarily aligned with Ronald Reagan. Was this a choice to look at this sort of not necessarily apolitical because it's about politics, you can't really be completely apolitical, but obviously you're not going after Reagan, you're not criticizing Reagan in this film.
22: Yeah. Well, I mean, the truth of the matter is that, you know, this weekend they had, I would say Reagan for sure, but also both of them did a lot of good for the whole world. I mean, you and I are living in a world that's made safer by what they did. And so, you know, obviously, I'm a capitalist. I'm out here trying to sell a movie, right? So I'm not a fan of Gorbachev's in the communist sense, but you know, he put his humanity before he put violence to oppress people. That's why the Soviet Union ended. And the same thing with Reagan. I think Reagan had real core beliefs about, you know, SDI, about the way to protect the American people, but he chose to engage with an adversary. And so it's hard for me to look at these two guys and not see a lot that I can respect in that they, you know, I mean, Reagan famously called him the evil empire, you know, and said, you know, all these things. And I think believed those things and yet was willing to engage at the same time. It's, you know, when I think back to that time period, I was very young. I don't remember Reagan as, you know, the first president I really have a sense of was H.W. Bush. But when I think back on that time, I think, you know, he really had this human quality, and that's what we were trying to capture. And I think that's what attracted Jeff to it. You know, Jeff didn't change a single word of the script, and our distributor didn't change a single word of my cut. And I think it's because they believed in the message.
0: Well, and it's interesting, too, because if you look back at this, I mean, probably technically we call this a failure, right? The summit itself, this was technical failure. And yet, to your point, it led to a lot of good despite it being a failure.
22: 100%. And I think, you know, it's funny because in the film we do this kind of little sleight of hand right at the end. And I hope folks go out and see it But the sleight of hand is that the American perspective dominates the film, about 95% of the film. And then right at the end, there's this sleight of hand where we switch into the kind of incident, and Schultz leads into kind of the future, what happened in the future. And what I was trying to capture was this thing was a failure, just as you said, Jason. And yet a year later, we've got the first treaty And 2 years after that, the wall falls and the war is over. How is that possible? And Schultz himself asked Gorbachev, and Gorbachev replied with one word, which was Reykjavik. And so that, I think that tells you that they believe that the relationship formed in that room between these two men, it's so dynamic and so incredible, and it was a world-changing relationship.
0: What was it like filming on location, and how much of it was actually on location at the house in Reykjavik where this took place?
22: Everything was on the at the house. Every single thing that you see in the film was at the house, except the stuff with Raisa, where she's going out to, you know, a hot springs or a horse farm. Mm-hmm. Everything else was at the house. Wow. We filmed the, you know, the boat scenes with Gorbachev and Raisa. Those were in the basement of the house. Every single thing we did was in that house, including Nancy's White House bedroom. We built it in the house.
0: Really?
22: And it's absolutely all there. And the Icelandic people were so generous to let us do that. And, you know, it's the real table, it's the real chairs, it's the real paintings on the wall. They preserved this place, and we were so lucky to do it.
0: I mean, how much of this film, just from your vision, relied on actually getting the permission to be able to do that and actually film it entirely, not just maybe some, you know, exterior shots?
22: Yeah, I mean, look, I won't say that it wasn't a huge blessing. I mean, it was. That was something we went for. We went to the mat for. The Icelandic government luckily supported it. Could we have done it on a soundstage? Could we have shot in Ireland? Sure. Did we look at that? Sure. But at the end of the day, to put Jeff and Jared in those chairs, Jason, I mean, with the North Atlantic crashing outside the windows, it was hell on the on the sound team, but it was great for the rest of us.
0: Well, it was also, I imagine, a little bit tricky for you as a director, because you have just two people in the scene. You have this relatively tiny room. You did some tricks with the camera and some of the angles that you were taking, obviously. I mean, when you were thinking all of this through, was there ever a moment where you said, okay, maybe we should have gone for something a little bit easier to shoot than this tiny room here?
22: The honest answer is no, and I'll tell you why. It's because these guys showed up, they really bring it in their performance. And once our cinematographer asked me in the first day, what do we want to do here to make this room work? And I said, all we have to do is capture the performance. If we can do that with these guys, then we've got a movie.
0: Yeah. Take me through just the casting of both of them.
22: Well, so Jeff, I grew up in the age of Dumb and Dumber and Arachnophobia, you know, so I didn't know, you know, the kind of long pantheon of Jeff. But, you know, I met him in the newsroom. It was my first job. And so I knew he could do it. You know, he's an incredible actor. And it's just a question if he wanted to do it. You know, so I did one of those things in Hollywood. I sent a letter through his agent and said, hey, you probably don't remember me, but, you know, I'm this guy and here's my script. And he got on the Zoom and he was like, yeah, absolutely don't remember you, but I love your script. And with Jared, you know, Jared was one of the alchemies of casting. You know, Jeff and Jared shared an agent at the time, and we were searching for our Gorbachev, searching for months and months. And his agent just one day said, what about Jared? And the second he said that, it just kind of clicked. You know, we all knew his work. We all loved his work. Both Jeff and JK, who were on before him, wanted to work with him. And so it was off to the races.
0: Was there any fear that a movie like this, just in a world where political movies just generally don't get a whole lot of attention, would get greenlit and you'd be able to move forward with your vision? And by the way, to your point, get to create it without a whole bunch of tinkering on the script?
22: Yeah, I mean, it's always the fear, every writer, every director, I think, has that fear. You know, I think we just got really fortunate that people believed in it from jump. You know, the company that made my last show, a Netflix show called Ty Cave Rescue, that company was one of the financiers on it. At every stage, we had support and people just believed in it. And coming right through the end to our distributor, you know, we went out to the market. We made this independently. We'd go out to the market and, you know, we get offers, and then Angel swoops in over the holidays, this past holiday season, and says, we'll offer you a minimum of 1,000 screens. We're now on 2,000 screens across the country.
0: Nice.
22: And so I think at every stage, we just had people who believed in us and believed in this message. And yeah, I'm so grateful.
0: Well, and I think for a lot of folks who are listening, Angel getting behind it gives it some extra authority, at least within conservatives.
22: Yeah.
0: I mean, they've been selecting some really good films that have done really, really well.
22: Yes, they have. And they have this, you know, this kind of relationship with the audience that, you know, is kind of translates into this kind of, I don't want to call it a stamp of approval, but a kind of brand feel, I guess, mm-hmm. I would say. And I think that's important in the same way that I would say, you know, I'm making this up, but a Neon or an A24 speaks to a different audience, you know, so yeah.
0: So I guess my last question, the uncomfortable part about all of this is that you got Reagan and Gorbachev who are diametrically opposed. They're able to sit in a room and actually hash some things out. And initially it's a failure, but it lays the groundwork for what's to come. Yeah. It feels like many of us can't get through Thanksgiving dinner, let alone 48 hours of intense back and forth. Is this to you a nostalgia movie, or do you think we could actually get to that point again?
22: No, Jason, you're nailing it. You're nailing exactly why I wanted to make the movie, which is just that, you know, I think what I want people to come out of the theater with is hope. I want them to come out of the theater with hope because I think that, look, these guys, they had 70,000 nukes and the buttons were right outside the door. They could have pressed the button and ended each other and the whole world and instantly. And if they could work it out, then I think we can work it out. If we get to our Thanksgiving dinner and our community and our civic organizations, our churches, you know, of our neighborhoods, if we can get out and talk to one another, I have to believe that we can find a better way forward. That's really what I want people to walk out with, hope and courage.
0: Well, fingers crossed that we take some of the lessons learned from this summit that wasn't actually a summit, but in fact was actually a summit. The name of the movie is The Brink of War. It's out right now. Writer-director Michael Russell Gunn, thank you so much for stopping by and telling us a little bit more about the film. And I hope people will check out the movie this week or this weekend. See it in theaters. It's important.
22: Yes. See it in theaters. Thank you so much, Jason.
0: Absolutely.
3: 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And if it's not the right fit, they're going to help you find one that is. No gimmicks, no loopholes, because you just get more at Sunset. And people do like that. Back with some quick hits right after this.
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3: We got news today that a former senior advisor to Anthony Fauci pleaded guilty for a plot to conceal federal records related to the research on the origins of the COVID pandemic. Dr. David Morins is scheduled to be sentenced on November 12th in Maryland after pleading guilty to conspiring to defraud the U.S. government, which is a felony that could land you a sentence of 5 years in jail. I sincerely doubt you're going to get that, especially because he's pleading guilty. But his defense attorney, Tim Belovetz, said in a statement, Dr. Morins has taken responsibility for what he did, and he will continue to do so. He was accused of using his private email account to intentionally circumvent public record laws while employed at the National Institute of Allergy and Infectious Diseases. The Justice Department say that he concealed or destroyed records of discussions related to research grants around COVID-19, including an effort to revive a controversial coronavirus grant. The AP says the indictment follows a probe by House Republicans into the origins of COVID-19. After they started to scrutinize Morin's email communications, they accused him of intentionally concealing records. As someone, and we've talked about this many, many, many times, right? We talk about it in a little bit different. When they say public disclosure, we do public disclosure requests. We say PDRs. It's getting access to emails, other documents, and all sorts of communications that we're supposed to have access to. We just have to ask for it. And sometimes that includes emails, memos. Sometimes it's voicemails, texts. It could be all sorts of things. But it's very difficult to find a document that exists when you don't know it exists. Meaning when you're doing something on your work email as a government official or a bureaucrat, as if you're working on an Seattle.gov email address, all of those things are held internally on their servers. And that is subject, with some rare exceptions, but for the most part, it's subject to disclosure. So if I go in and say, hey, I'd like to get all emails sent from Mayor Katie Wilson on March 1st through March 30th, 2025, 2026, they would have to, 2026, it would be for Katie Wilson, they would have to turn that over. And if it's sent from her at Seattle.gov account, it's really easy. But unfortunately, there are some people who will then use their personal Gmail accounts and they don't end up getting disclosed. Now, for the most part, you're not supposed to do that. But if you do, you're supposed to maintain those records for disclosure so that when I put in a request that says I want all emails sent from Katie Wilson about, insert whatever, the Bite of Seattle shooting, if she sends anything from her personal Gmail account, I'm supposed to have access to it. She's supposed to turn that over. But if you don't know it exists, You don't know to ask for it. And if you're one of the people working behind the scenes collecting this data for a public disclosure request, you don't know that it exists, so you're not asking for it. You're just hoping that the person will be honest. And the reality is you've got a lot of policies in play that allow people to use their private accounts or will not do enough to prevent them from using the private accounts because there's not really a whole bunch of scrutiny and there's almost never any sort of consequence for people who do that. So for the House Republicans in this case to even know that there were email communications sent by this guy on personal accounts or was sending stuff up and then trying to destroy it, you still have to know that it exists to accuse someone of destroying communications. Now, sometimes it's a little bit easier than not to discover this. If, say, for example, you're getting a response from someone, a reply to an email that was sent by, in this case, Dr. Morins, and I'm making this part up just for illustrative purposes. But let's say Dr. Morins emailed me something, whatever it is. I responded back to him. And let's say someone asked for all my emails and all of his emails under the same time period. They're going to see that I responded to something he sent, but they're not going to get that original email from the public disclosure request on his account. And that's how, if you're eagle-eyed and you're really paying close attention, that's how you can find some of these things exist. I did a story, this was pre-

0: Sally Bagshaw used to be a Seattle City Council member. And I know she sent like an angry email to a constituent because the constituent is a friend of mine. And he sent it to me. And at the time, he didn't want to be the one who was outed for giving me this email. And so I did a public disclosure request specifically around the date that I knew she sent that email. They gave me their response to the public disclosure request and the email wasn't there. And so I knew the email existed because I had it. And that was the story. That's what the story became. Someone trying to circumvent the process by withholding certain pieces of information. And that was on something that wasn't even that big of a deal. It was just her losing her cool. When we're talking about this, when we're talking about the origins of COVID, that is a big deal. And it doesn't make matters better for Fauci because he imposes or invokes the Fifth Amendment right. What was it, 111 times back in July when he was questioned? Even if it was legally the right thing for him to do so he wouldn't violate the law and commit perjury, it makes it even more obvious that they are hiding something about the origins of COVID. And had they from the beginning been more honest and more forthcoming, more transparent, even if they got it wrong, I think most people would give them a whole lot of leeway, a whole lot of grace. Because it was a novel virus. It obviously took the world by storm. The United States didn't cause this. This was done by China with the lab leak. And yes, it was obviously a lab leak. But had they from the beginning say, look, we don't know what caused this. I believe it was from the pangolin, but I can't be certain of that. Could have been anything. Or it could have been X, Y, and Z. They didn't really do that. They did, you know, every once in a while, someone will say, because I was on a panel talking about this, the day of the 111 times where he pled, the fifth, they would say, well, he made this one comment this one time acknowledging that it could be a lab. Yeah, but the rest of it was not about the lab leak. And they went out of their way, both publicly and privately, and I'm talking about the left, to dismiss anyone who said lab leak theory. They were the ones who were out there claiming, oh, well, that side is just conspiratorial. It was obviously a pangolin at a wet market or something. Had they not done this, this wouldn't be that big of a deal. And it would just be a nonpartisan way to find out what happened and why so we can prevent it from happening again. But they don't seem interested in that. It's pretty sad. 1-800-465-8770 for your texts. 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
5: Putting more pressure on Iran. I'm Lisa Lucera, Fox News. President Trump posting on Truth Social what he's calling the most crushing economic operation ever taken against any country is coming. And he warned that any country that may help Iran, that it will also face economic consequences. This coming after one of Iran's neighbors cuts it off economically.
6: After Iran fired missiles at the United Arab Emirates, UAE says it has halted all trade and financial transactions with Iran.
7: There is nuisance value when they shoot a drone every once in a while.
6: At least six commercial vessels have been attacked this month while transiting the strait, including one this week.
5: Fox says Lucas Tomlinson at the White House. The trial judge oversaw the case of Carmelo Anthony, the Texas teen convicted of stabbing another teen to death at a track meet last year, has been removed from the case as the defense team seeks a retrial.
8: The group of civil rights, criminal defense, and appellate attorneys now working pro bono for Anthony argued that Judge John Roach, who oversaw the original trial, cannot be trusted to hear their appeal impartially based on comments he made after the trial about how fairly he felt it was conducted.
5: Fox's Garrett Tenney. Anthony was convicted of murder and is serving 35 years in prison after a jury rejected his claims of self-defense. The DEA reportedly involved in the investigation into the death of Hayden Panettiere, according to TMZ.
9: Police showed up at the Greenville, South Carolina home of Panettiere's on-again, off-again boyfriend Brian Hickerson today. This is according to reporting from Fox Digital. Officers appeared to be carrying out a welfare check at around 8 a.m. this morning and again at 10 a.m., but no one answered the door. Fox News Digital reached out to the Greenville Police Department for more information on the door knock, but haven't heard back. Brian Hickerson and his brother Zach Hickerson called 911 after finding Panettiere unresponsive in a Greenville apartment on Sunday.
5: Fox's Max Gordon. 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
10: I'm Charles Payne, and this is the Fox Business Report.
11: The major averages snapping a three-session losing streak as bond yields retreat after the Treasury Department said it would ramp up bond repurchases. The Magnificent Seven big-cap tech stocks were mostly higher, led by Tesla and Amazon. However, chip stocks resumed their sell-off, capping the Nasdaq's gains. A healthcare rally powered Wednesday's advances. Moderna stock surging 177%, while Merck shares gained 12% following positive trial results for their customized melanoma vaccine. Fed minutes from its late July meeting were released and provided some clues into just how divided policymakers are about the path forward for interest rates. Many policymakers believe that raising rates would likely be necessary if inflation doesn't decline. The Dow up 120 points, the Nasdaq higher by 16, S&P 500 up 41. That's your Fox Business Report. I'm Hillary Barsky, invested in you.
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1: 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Oh, how about that? But first, the Mariners made history last night. And that's what's trending, brought to you by the Sunset Auto Family.
13: What's trending? The sports ball.
1: Traditionally, when we tell you that a team makes history, it's a good thing. Usually, we look at that, we celebrate. But we're talking about the Mariners, which means when we say they made history, it's a coin flip. Good or bad? Very bad. They suffered their worst loss in the history of the franchise last night. They lost 22-0. They were facing the Milwaukee Brewers, and it was not a good look. And I will say, it was 6-0. I think it was the fifth inning, sixth, something like that.
14: It was 1-0 heading in the fifth inning at one point.
1: And then all of a sudden, it was 6-0. I said to myself, you know what? I've been good. I've watched pretty much every single Mariners game. I wanted to see something else. It was getting late. And I was like, I don't need to watch it. What could happen here? And so then I went and I turned on. First, I watched some Vegas Matt gambling on a cruise to Alaska. Then I watched the first episode of Lanterns on HBO Max because I was kind of curious about that because Kyle Chandler is in it and he's brilliant. I'm on my phone right before going to bed. And I saw a tweet saying that it was 22-0. Now, I thought that that was a joke or an error. I legitimately thought it was an error. So then I looked up the score, and it turns out, no, it was 22-0. And everything that could possibly have gone wrong appears to have gone wrong for the Mariners, including this boneheaded blooper that will now define Julio Rodriguez.
15: Yelich to center. Julio is there. And he makes the catch. And Julio threw the ball into the seats. That was the second out. And so the runners are going to advance two bases, which will score another run.
1: Of course.
15: And this just adds to a miserable night here in Milwaukee.
1: 1-800-465-8770 if you want to send me your text. When we come back, why aren't you playing the
14: music? Where are you going?
1: Taking a break.
14: But we're only like 5 minutes into the segment. Not even, actually. Oh. 3 minutes.
1: So we got like 20 minutes left.
14: Yeah.
1: I just pulled a Julio.
14: Yeah, you know, you're calling it quits too early. Yeah, you lost track of the outs.
1: You know, God bless him. I know he's a great player. Used to be a little bit more elite, but he's a very good player. He's still relatively young, right? 25. Yeah. I would have benched him immediately and I would not play him today. That is a staggering error. You're just not paying attention. And I get, what was the score at that point? It was like,
14: it was
1: 19-0 or something. Like it was already bad. I get it. But dear God, what are you doing? What are you doing? Did anyone play well last night? Did I miss anything? And you're putting in Rivas. I know how you get to that point. But for people at home, explain what the pitching scenario was that we end up getting the worst player on the team. Somehow the support staff on the mound. How did we get him?
14: Like to pitch, you mean?
1: Yeah, how did we get to that point? Who was not available? How did we get to that desperation point?
14: Well, it's customary in baseball where if you're getting just absolutely throttled like that, rather than wasting a bullpen arm for a day, you just let a position player go in and lob a few just to get through the inning.
1: By lob, we mean literally lob.
14: Yeah, yeah.
1: He didn't even try. It was almost like he was saying, hit a home run here, please.
14: That's what they all do for some reason. I don't know what the rationale for it is because
1: weird. You can't just throw a little bit faster?
14: Because, they're all they all have good, even if they're not a pitcher, they all have good arms. They can throw a baseball fast.
1: I imagine some of the issue is if they pitch a little bit faster, there's a higher likelihood that there's going to be a bunch of balls and then you end up just walking everybody.
14: Or injuries. They probably don't want to hurt themselves
1: maybe,
14: either.
1: Maybe.
14: Yeah.
16: But, oh my God, you might as well have just done it underhand. Just do it underhand, play softball rules, give him a softball. It was so bad.
17: There's another base hit.
18: Well, now we've tied a record.
17: Yeah, it's 22 at this point, so they have tied that game.
16: Ugh. First one from Mariners TV, the last one from our sister station, Seattle Sports. Dear God, I think this is enough to cancel baseball. Not just cancel the Mariners season. Let's just cancel baseball for the rest of the year. You're not going to get a season next year because of the walkout or whatever. Just end it now. Let's cut our losses. This season, coming off of last year, you realize it was the anomaly that they did well. I'm not going to pretend to be this like lifetime Mariners fan, but I know a lot of lifetime Mariners fans who always say the same thing, which is they start off with some promise, they go on a nice little run, and then all of a sudden, any hope you had is dashed. And then last year comes, and obviously, you know, you obviously would have wanted them to perform a little bit better in the postseason, but making it to the postseason for the first time in, you know, decades, great, awesome. You come in this season expecting at least a similar kind of, but you still don't, everyone wants them to go to World Series, but you're not expecting them to go to the World Series. It's the hope, that's the prayer, right? That's the dream. But you think, okay, they'll at least make it to the postseason this time because we now have a new expectation for the Mariners. You have Cal Raleigh, the big dumper, gross, who is, you know, last year, how many home runs did he get? 61?
14: 60.
16: At 60. He doesn't even have 60 hits. He's got 51 hits so far. He's playing like garbage. God bless him. Good dude. Probably conservative. In fact, I'm pretty sure he is. We embrace him. I hope he's listening. And he acknowledges he's having a pretty crummy season.
14: Yeah, and he had some injuries, and he's just never really gotten.
16: And I don't even, I don't blame him for not being able to match what he did last year because it was an anomaly. And now we're experiencing what I now know from all of my friends and you know, colleagues who are lifelong Mariners fans. This is what you experience. They had a nice little run. They were in first place for a good chunk of the season so far. And although I will say, aren't they just four games out of first or something ridiculous?
14: Yeah, because everyone else is so terrible.
16: Everyone is awful.
14: The Astros also lost last night, so we didn't lose any ground.
16: Yeah, so it's just, but still, to have a 22-0 loss, that's humiliating. And Colt Emerson is all like, yeah, I pretended to be injured because I knew this was coming just so I could avoid all this. Everyone sucked last night. Everyone.
14: Yeah, pretty much. Yeah.
16: Everyone. Although, did Cole Young have an error? He didn't play well, but he didn't. He didn't botch anything.
14: The other new kid, Brock Rodden, who came up last week, he got another hit. So he's had a nice start.
16: Yeah, I guess. Oh, my God. The previous worst loss in the team's history was 21-1 to the Astros back in 2019. So you didn't have to go that far back for that. They say this is from the Times. Those Mariners won just 68 games. Garrett Cole earned the win for the Astros that night while Felix Hernandez was on the bump for the M's. Season is also a symbol of another black mark on the M's. It was the year the Nationals made and won their first World Series and set the Mariners apart as the only team to never make it to the Fall Classic. I don't know what most of that stuff meant, but it sounds bad.
14: It's saying that at that point, we became the only Major League franchise to never make a World Series because the Nationals / Expos was the only other one, and then they made it. So
16: Tuesday's game tied an MLB modern era since 1900 to a modern era record for the largest shutout win. The other two instances were Pirates' win over the Cubs on September 16, 1975, and Cleveland's August 31st, 2004 win over the Yankees. Both were 22-0. Or zero, as you people say. Okay, so how do we move on from this?
14: Hey, at the end of the day, they all count the same. It's just one loss.
16: I will say, in fairness, that is true, right? The problem, of course, is that you can get in your own head. It can create all sorts of other issues. There's one of two ways that they can go. They can use yesterday's game and say, dear God, that was so humiliating. Let us never allow this to happen again and just go on a tear. Or, my God, that just happened to us. We're not going to be able to shake this. We're going to continue to underperform until the end of the, like, there's, they're at the fork in the road. Destiny is upon them. Now, are you correct in saying 22-0 is the equivalent of 1-0? Sure. What kind of conversation would sports people be having today if they lost 4-3? Right? It all changes. It is one result. But dear God, that was a bad result. And there's no way around that.
14: Would it have been better if they could have at least just scored one run?
16: Right? Just one. Or get hit by a pitch or something and get bases. Just something.
14: The shutout was really the cherry on top.
16: It really was. And, you know, I like the pitcher whose name I can't remember now.
14: Bryce Miller?
16: That guy. He's playing crappy this season.
14: He got off to a great start coming back from the injury in the last month plus. He's been
16: Brian Wu can't play on the road anymore for some reason.
14: Although he's had two good road starts in a row.
16: Fair enough. But, I don't know what's going on.
14: It's just just one thing after. One of those years, you know, just one thing after another.
16: The Sounders, by the way, they're not doing great either.
14: I've heard this. I don't follow them at all, but
16: I don't either, but they're currently in, because I want to see, because they just played a game, which I'm pretty sure they lost. They're in 11th place in the standings. That's not
14: in their conference or league-wide?
16: Western Conference.
14: Okay, well,
16: that's all that matters. I mean, this is so they're not even making it to the playoffs at this point. Now, things, I suppose, can change. I don't know how many more games they have left in the season, but not great. Then you look at the Seahawks, and I do think it's fair to ask, how are they going to do? How did Kraken do?
14: Not great.
16: Exactly.
14: Yeah.
16: So odds are not.
14: That was expected. I mean,
16: yeah, but you know what? Odds aren't in the favor right now then of the Seahawks, if you're judging it by the general tenor of how things are going in the Seattle sports world.
14: I suppose, though, they've kind of always been the exception in this town, at least for the last 25 years. They've been just such a well-run organization.
16: I hope so. I hope Terry on whatever brings the heat and doesn't, you know, hold anyone hostage in the process. It's just
14: careful what you mean by heat.
16: Yeah. I do not bring a weapon to the game. It's just, it's so bad, it's funny. And for me to start a radio show on the topic of Mariners.
14: A regular season game, no less.
16: A regular season. That tells you the extent of how awful, not just the season is going, but how they played last night. And I say this, even though I'm a fan, I don't talk about Mariners on the show. We almost never talk about sports unless there's some cultural reason to talk about it. I keep all of that completely private. Same thing with my love of soccer, although I don't watch American soccer, so you definitely wouldn't care anything that I have to say about Man City. And what you don't care. So just understand that's how bad they played last night. For those of you who don't watch or don't listen or don't follow. And it's also kind of interesting to me because as a Mariners fan or a viewer of the Mariners, I don't consume any sports news, period. Like, I just don't care. I like watching the game. I find it relaxing. I like having it on in the background at night or on a weekend. I enjoy going to the games, but I don't consume any of the news. And my entire wall on X is filled with Mariners stuff. Every other tweet I have is Mariners. And it's all Julio. If for anyone who watches the games on Mariners TV, they have those vignettes in between because they can't clear regular commercials, I guess.
14: Mm-hmm.
16: And they always have a blooper reel. And there's one, I can't remember the player or the team, but it was, he catches the ball second out. He hands the ball to a kid in the stands and they mock him. And then he has to go back and grab the ball and throw it back. That's now Julio Rodriguez.
14: Yeah, I think that was Larry Walker that did that.
16: Was it? You know the one I'm talking about?
14: Yeah, like, it was very faint. Yeah.
16: All the time. And now you've got a second one. And who is that? Larry?
14: Larry Walker did that once.
16: Larry Walker saying, thank God. Oh, my God. There's now the only thing that we're missing is who's the Mets player? The ball goes through his legs and they lose the...
14: Bill Buckner. He did Bill that against Buckner. The Mets. Yeah.
16: Yes. Bill Buckner is there waiting, just saying, okay.
14: May he rest in peace.
16: Did he die?
14: Several years ago, yeah.
16: Really?
14: Yeah.
16: He was just on Curb Your Enthusiasm not too long ago.
14: Yeah, that was a good episode.
16: He died right after that?
14: That was a great episode.
16: But he's just hoping against hope in heaven, looking upon us saying, please, Mariners, you're already screwing up so much. Give me a Buckner. So it's no longer just a Buckner.
14: That was in the World Series, though, so it's a little different. But
16: he's like, Lord knows, I just talked to him. You're not getting to the World Series, so just give me something after last. Everyone's going to be paying attention today to the game because of yesterday. Oh, God. And we say this jokingly, because I do want them to win. I want all local teams to do well, even the Storm. And that's not even a sport. I mean, that's basically a rec league, right?
14: Essentially, yeah.
16: Although you can literally pull anyone out of your normal rec league and they can probably beat the Storm. Let's find out what else is trending.
13: What's trending? Crime.
16: There was an article in the Seattle Times about the Northwest ICE Processing Center in Tacoma holding 919 illegal immigrants. It's normally supposed to carry, or at least it has the capacity to carry, 1,635. Now, last time I checked, I'm not great at math, admittedly. And I did. My only C I ever got in college was for a math course that I had to take for my major. It was a statistics class. Didn't know anything. And this was before you could cheat with AI. But I do know 919 is a number that's lower than 1,635, correct? Did that change? Because, again, math is racist and Democrats like to change things around.
14: I think that's correct.
16: Okay. Yeah. So in theory, would you not say that Democrats would like the number being under the 1635 if it represents fewer people in custody? You would think, yes, they would celebrate this, but they're not celebrating this because they don't want that number to be anything other than zero. And so I'm reading through this entire article. And again, it's one of those feature stories that's meant to smear ICE and criticize any kind of enforcement and elevate all the voices on the radical left that are all about open borders. But buried in this article was a number that I thought was pretty interesting to me. They were quoting something called the Deportation Data Project. It's a left-wing group that tracks the numbers of people who get arrested and then ultimately deported. And they had in this article a note that 47% of people ICE arrested in Washington between the start of the second term for Donald Trump and March 10th, that was the latest number that they had no criminal conviction or pending charge. Now, we'll push aside how dishonest and disingenuous that is, because this whole idea of not having a criminal conviction doesn't mean they're not a criminal. It could just mean they haven't gone through the whole process. They're awaiting arrest. And it also, if you say no pending charge, well, if you've got an order for your deportation, I don't care that you don't have a pending charge. A judge looked at your case and said, no, you're up for deportation. Pushing that aside, what's notable in your view? Think about it for a second. It's a little bit of a test. 47%, they say, did not have a criminal conviction or a pending charge. Okay, what does that also mean? So 47% had no criminal conviction. What are they implying?
14: They've never had any run-ins with the law.
16: Okay, no, that's fine. But what else are they saying but not saying? Flip it.
14: They have had run-ins with the law, but
16: 53%.
14: Oh, yeah.
16: Right? They're saying 47% had no, they're not criminals, they're totally innocent. They're your neighbors, your abuelas. Okay, I'll go, but flip that number. This is the first time, it seems to me, that I can recall, at least in the Seattle Times, where they're admitting that the majority do, in fact, have either a criminal conviction or a pending charge. Isn't that at least an interesting data point that should be put out? But they're not going to, because what is their agenda? Their agenda is to keep people out of ICE detention. Their agenda is to stop these immigration enforcements completely. But if they were to say the majority of the people that are being arrested already have a criminal conviction or a pending charge, that might shift the way people think about this topic just a little bit, which is precisely why they don't flip it. They present it the other way because they want you to think that all the people who are there are innocent. They don't pay any attention whatsoever to the fact that, at least according to their own statistics, over half are not, quote unquote, innocent. And they bury it all the way at the bottom of the story. all the way at the bottom of the story. This is done intentionally. This is done intentionally. And this is the way media bias works. I'm not saying you keep out the 47% stat. Go ahead and include it if you want. Again, I'd prefer they give you the context of where that number actually comes from so you have a better understanding. Because in that 47%, they're counting the folks who have an order for deportation. But go ahead and include that. Could you also include the flip side of that just to give us a little bit more well-rounded coverage of this issue? Or is that a little bit too much to ask? I know it's too much to ask, I guess, from the Seattle Times. But people don't think of it in those terms. They just see the 47%. They immediately pretend to be outraged and then they move on. Would they be as outraged if we got a little bit more detail? I don't think so. I don't think they would be as outraged. And if we're talking about people who are kind of just down the middle and they're just calling balls and strikes on these things. 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When we come back, we'll take you through last night's election results, particularly in Florida, where for the next 3 months, you're going to hear about one DSA candidate who has no chance in the world at winning, but they're going to pretend that she does. We'll get into that when we return on the Jason Rant Show.
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16: Welcome back to the Jason Rancho. Thank you so much for tuning in. I really do appreciate it. There was obviously a primary last night. It wasn't just Florida, though that's where we'll focus the bulk of our attention. Alaska and Wyoming also went. But Florida, everyone was looking at because it's one of those states where I think some people still view it as a swing state. It's a deeply red state. I know there's wishful thinking, right? And they hope that it becomes a swing state again, but there's no reason to believe that it is a swing state. And yet you're going to hear nonstop, and you have so far since last night, in the shock win on the Democratic side of Angie Nixon winning the primary for Senate. And she's someone who is insane, and she's very far to the left. She is a socialist, although she only recently joined the DSA. She did some interview, I think it was on CNN or one of the stations, essentially saying, I agree with almost everything they say, almost. What don't you agree with? Because that's going to give us a kind of a look into your extremism. But she was, and it's notable in the fact that she ran against Alex Vindman, or what did Donald Trump call him? A traitor, a scumbag or something. He's the guy who was the whistleblower in the perfect phone call with Ukraine. He moved to Florida. I don't think he's from Florida. I think he moved to run for Senate. He had amassed like $16.5 million or something in his campaign. She didn't make it to $1 million, but the ground game for her was presumably better. And the fact that she's actually from Florida and represented Florida on, I think, on the House side of things in the Capitol gave her that edge. And she was able to pull out this victory. And so now everyone is talking about her. Oh, she's definitely going to beat Ashley Moody, who crushed it and has, there's no threat of Moody losing her. It's not technically a re-election because she was appointed to this position after Marco Rubio left. There's zero chance he loses, right? Unless there, again, I shouldn't say zero. There is a 1% chance that there is some incredible scandal that prevents Ashley Moody from winning. She's going to win. But don't tell that to Angie Nixon, who on CNN.
1: Again, it is not about labels. It's about the most basic rights that people here in the state need. They need housing. Right now here in our state, it costs over 18% of the national average to rent a home or to rent an apartment here. Ooh. People are paying 300 more times for property insurance here in the state of Florida. We witnessed.
16: That part makes sense. You guys have a lot of pretty big hurricanes and storms and whatnot.
1: Moody failed to extend the ACA subsidies, which caused nearly 300,000 people to be knocked off of the Affordable Care Act rolls. She doesn't care about anyone but herself. And also, she did that because her campaign donors are health insurance companies. And so I look forward, Ashley Moody, to taking you on and to whooping you in November, and you will be calling me your senator.
16: No one will be calling you senator. I mean, you could have some weird fetish thing that's a private thing that you get involved in, I guess, but publicly no one's calling her a senator. Does anyone actually think she can win? This is, again, the wishful thinking. This is Beto O'Rourke, Stacey Abrams, Amy McGrath. That's what we're talking about here. That's it. And she'll be elevated and get a whole bunch of free publicity. And again, you know, if you're Ashley Moody, you shouldn't take anything for granted. You shouldn't just assume you're going to win, even though you're going to win. So she's still going to have to campaign, but I wouldn't really worry if I were Ashley Moody. Shermichael Singleton went on CNN last night to also talk about this. And everyone says exactly the same thing. This is a clear win for Republicans now.
2: I'm not worried at all. I think for my Democratic friends, they really are going to have to wrestle with this, Pamela, going forward, 90 less plus days to go until midterms, going up to 2028. I know a lot of my Democratic friends will say that they are a big tent party. I understand why, but how big of a tent do you want to be, and what are the implications of being such a big tent party once you get into a general election and have to target independents, where some of those policy positions may turn some of those voters off, who may lean to be more centrist and more moderate in their politics. That said, she's a single mom. I congratulate her on running that race. That's not a difficult job. You've covered a lot of things about being a woman and a mom, and that's been a part of some of the things that you've covered on our network brilliantly, I might add. And so I give her credit in that regard. That is certainly not easy. But I think the policy prescriptions just we're going to turn off a lot of people in a very red state like Florida, where a Democrat will need a lot of independents and maybe even some of those moderate R's who used to be reliable Republican voters who've sort of crossed over a little bit because maybe they dislike Trump. We've seen that in the first term. We've seen that in a second term. I don't think she's going to be the candidate to accomplish that.
16: She's not going to be. Byron Donalds won. We got the final tally, or as close to the final tally as we can. It was like 48.7% of the vote. Some people said he wasn't able to crack that 50%. He was running against like 27 people. He got 48% of the vote. That's good. That's a shellacking. Because the closest one to him was
14: Jay Collins.
16: What did he get, like
14: 20, like 24 or something like that?
16: I don't even think it may. I think at the end it got closer to 20 or 19, but it was something like that. What do you think? They're going to vote for David Jolly, the former Republican who then after Trump rebranded himself as a Democrat? It's just stop. And, you know, I love the folks who used to be Republicans, but Trump was such a turnoff that they decided to at least identify as a Democrat, but then suddenly also dropped every single conservative value that they ever had and started to talk like a liberal, as David Jolly now does when he goes on C-SPAN.
3: Whether your foundations are rooted in faith or Jefferson's natural rights of man, what we know is everybody deserves the economic liberty and the personal liberty that was at the foundation of the start of the nation. We got so much wrong. We got so much wrong at the beginning. People of color were three-fifths of a person. Women did not have economic or legal rights. But that arc of history bent towards progress. That arc has bent backwards in the last 8 years. And it's one of the reasons that people are asking for change.
16: I do like the last 8 years. Okay. You going after also Biden all of a sudden? You want to elaborate on that? What he really meant to say was the two terms of Donald Trump. So we're rolling back civil rights. Which ones, we don't know. Oh, yes, voting rights. Because what happened after Jim Crow or Jim Eagle? What happened with the black vote? They didn't vote at all, did they?
14: Yeah, no one, yeah.
16: Okay. Oh, no, you mean they got historic numbers?
14: Yeah.
16: Okay, interesting.
14: Because you couldn't get a glass of water or something while you're waiting in line or something.
16: Whatever, that was in Georgia.
14: Which
16: also was not true. It was also just not true. They came up with a law that says you can't bribe people by giving them like free food and drink just to get them to go to a line. And they're like, they can't even drink water. Like, we got a water station right there. Anyone can get water if they want. Oh, but you know, no one's going to stay. The lines are going to be like 17 hours long. And then the numbers came in. It was like, oh, more black voters voted in this last election than ever. Like it was a historic high. This is what they do. They just lie. Now, I've seen more people talking about the polling indicating that things are going to be rough for Republicans. Again, I hope everyone remembers, I've said this from the beginning, it's not going to be easy for Republicans. It's not supposed to be easy when you have total control of the House, the Senate, and the White House. American people don't want one-party rule, and the Republicans are going to lose the House. It doesn't mean we lose all the races that matter the most to us as Washingtonians. There's a race right now, Washington's 3rd Congressional District, that is very easy for us to win if we actually get out the vote. And there's a lot of money coming in. We'll have an exclusive story tomorrow. I got wind of it because I had to write it. It's going to go up tomorrow. But there's going to be a huge campaign spend again against Marie Glusenkamp-Perez in support of John Braun, this time focusing on her crazy tax position. She's a big tax Democrat. And if you're struggling with the cost of living, you don't want to hear from your member of Congress, yeah, I want higher taxes. It turns out that that's a turnoff. And they're using her own words against her. Again, we'll have some details tomorrow. The Senate side, I'm not really worried yet. Again, anything can happen. We're going to get a pickup in Michigan. What was once in Florida seen as a, well, it leans Republican. As of last night, it moved firmly into, yeah, there's no way in hell it's not going to go to the Republicans. Am I questioning some of my confidence on the Senate side, given some of the polls? Yeah, sure. I mean, look, you've got South Carolina is a risk, North Carolina is a risk, excuse me. I still don't believe anything coming out of Texas because we've been lied to so many times about the possibility of a Democrat winning. It could show them up by 100 points. I'm not going to buy it until I see that as a result. Hopefully we don't. Granted, Ken Paxton is a terrible candidate who does not campaign. He doesn't campaign. He's not raising any money. And it was Karl Rove this week on Fox News. He made the point of this is winnable for him, but he's going to need Donald Trump to go into his huge coffers and start spending money in Texas. If he does that, it should be fine for Ken Paxton. James Tallarico is a total fraud, but he's the kind of fraud that people don't realize is a fraud because he has left-wing media covering him up. And they tried their best with Beto O'Rourke, but at the time, they had better candidates running against him. And Ken Paxton is not a great candidate. He's just not. Not when it comes to a general. But I'm not worried, again, because we've been told this over and over again. I'm also not worried about South Carolina. Question is just who's going to be the senator? Is it going to be Darlene Graham or is it going to be Ralph Norman? Friend of the show, Ralph, so we're rooting for him. I have nothing against Darlene Graham. You know, some people said this is nepotism. It's like, well, she's running. She's running for office. It's not nepotism.
14: And it's pretty common to have, like, when somebody passes away, yeah, like their spouse or someone.
16: It's usually the spouse. It's not normally a sister or a brother. We don't normally hear that. But it's a family member. Mm. And this or very, very close associate, sometimes like a chief of staff, ends up getting it. It's not crazy. You know, she is going to be a consistent Republican vote in the Senate if she were to win. I don't know if she wins. Ralph Norman is popular in South Carolina. He does have name recognition. Darlene doesn't. Graham does. And, you know, you're going to get some sympathy votes for her undoubtedly. And I understand that. Again, if you're a Republican, who knows, doesn't matter who you pick, they're going to win and they're going to vote for a Republican position 100% of the time. But she had a little bit of a gap. Just a little bit of a gap. Just a little tiny gap. She kind of pulled a Julio. Didn't end the debate too early, but she acknowledged, and this was from C-SPAN, that she doesn't know much about the issue that her brother was best known for.
4: On the national security question as well, Senator, are Taiwan and the South China Sea national security issues for the United States? If so, why?
16: The answer, by the way, should always be yes, because we live in a fluid world in which there are always someone looking to take advantage of the power of the United States. Like, that's the most simple question you can. Oh, God.
5: I'm sorry. Could you repeat the question?
4: Are Taiwan and the South China Sea national security issues for the United States? And if so, why or how?
16: If you're being asked about China in any context around, you know, national security, there's only two real reasons that they're asking you about it, as far as topic wise, right? Maybe three. You can add in currency manipulation, but that usually doesn't come up in any of these debates. What are the two topics that this could possibly come around? Taiwan, which is probably 90% of the time they're asking you about. Or it's about something around the, you know, economic power, blah, blah, blah, blah, blah.
14: Stealing intellectual property, stuff like that. Yeah.
16: The bringing people here to steal our IP and then taking it back. Like, but it's almost always about Taiwan. Almost always. So she should have known that going in. One, it's going to come up potentially, given the fact that you're running for a seat held by your brother who was all about these national security, international relation issues?
5: I'm just going to be honest here. I'm not on national security. That I'm not that informed on national security. So, but I do support the military.
14: Oh, good. Well,
16: now there's two ways to think about her response. And one way, and sure, Michael Singleton also on CNN kind of made at least this point halfway. There might be a small portion of people who say it's refreshing that someone says they actually don't know the issue and aren't going to lie to us. And there's some truth to that, I suppose. But I think more people would say that's a huge gaffe. That's a big problem. And it's okay if you don't know something about something really tiny, like a non-significant issue. Like if they do the whole, who you rooting for in the World Series? I don't watch baseball. I'll be honest. I could say because I need votes in Pennsylvania. I'm going for the Phillies. But okay, that's not this. Going in her favor, however, people don't really care about China. They don't. And on this election, no one is talking about China. And so does it become as big of a gaffe as it would be if we were dealing more on an issue that's top of mind for people around? Maybe. Ultimately, it probably doesn't hurt her. It obviously doesn't help her, but this is unlikely to hurt her because this is just not, people are talking about their economic situation. They're talking about the cost of living. They're talking about those kinds of issues. They're not talking about this. If this was like Iran, it probably would have hurt her. Although, I mean, she said she didn't know anything about national security. Okay. You think it hurts her? I just don't like how she spells her first name, and that's why.
14: With an I?
16: Yeah, I don't like that. It always looks like it's wrong. And I can't vote for someone who has a misspelled name.
14: Well, don't worry, you don't live in South Carolina, so.
16: It doesn't mean I'm not going to vote in South Carolina. I voted 3 times there just during the primary, or the special. 1-800-465-8770 for your text message. 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
16: Welcome back to the Jason Rant Show. If you don't spend time on X, you're probably not following this, I don't know if I want to call it a meme, but there's this movement to call out an artist, a musician named Audrey Hulbert, whom I've never heard of. I have no clue who this was until I saw the video. I didn't recognize her or the song. But I did notice that literally everyone on X has a thought about this performance she gave to NPR. They do the Tiny Desk series where they bring in a band to perform at a tiny desk. It's stupid. I don't understand it, but it's very NPR. And she's very NPR. This is an indie singer-songwriter who released an album a year ago, but she just released a song as a single called Sue Me. And it debuted in the Billboard Top 100 at 98. How many songs were released when it just came out on the top one? 93. So it actually did poor. But people have a lot of thoughts. And there are two main thoughts. The song is awful, both in performance and lyrics. And she's very ugly. That's what people have been talking about. Now, let's talk about the ugly portion first. And I did not know this, but she writes a lot of songs in which she talks about how she's ugly. She's not that ugly. She's not beautiful, but she's not. I don't look at her and say, gosh, that's the ugliest.
14: No, she's kind of like normal looking.
16: Yeah, I mean, yeah, she's a normal looking, maybe leaning into the ugly camp, but not. I don't think anyone would normally look at this and say, gosh, she's ugly. She's awkward. She's got a big head and a weird face. And she has a song that the lyrics are, I think I've got a bleeped up face. And that thought used to haunt me. So she talks about her struggles with body image. I don't actually think she's particularly ugly. She's not beautiful. Fine. Whatever. We can't all be Jason Rances. Some of us have to be Jackson. And then people turn to the song. The lyrics are odd. The song is annoying. And dare I say, I don't hate it. I do not hate this song. So I thought we would listen to it together and perhaps not being able to see her face that so many people are calling out. Maybe people have a different reaction to the song.

0: that bad?
1: I mean, by the standards of modern music, I don't think it's any worse than most of the crap.
0: I don't understand why there's that level of hatred on this song. It is catchy in an annoying way, right? And the way she performs it, I think, is a little bit part of the issue, because she is really annoying in the performance. She makes these weird body movements and her face is weird. But the song itself isn't awful. It is catchy. Now, would I listen to this song? No. Like, I wouldn't put it on my phone as I'm going home tonight. But I also, if it came on like a playlist or something, I would immediately fast forward and say, how the hell did this song get on my playlist? It is what it is. And there's some people who are listening, no doubt, and they're saying they don't like that weird techno synth, whatever. I get that, but that is a genre that sometimes, you know, Owl City used to do that. Whatever happened to them? They kind of just disappeared. They even had a song called

0: They even had a song called Hello Seattle. Maybe that was the problem. He came here, became a drug addict, and now he no longer has a career. But I almost feel kind of bad for her. Because she has this album that talks about her insecurities with herself. And now everyone on Twitter is calling her ugly. I have seen in the last probably 12 hours or so, I've seen more tweets now saying what I just said, which is she the ugliest person? No. Is this the worst song in the world? No. Now, I don't know if that makes her feel any better. Because if you're like, Jason Rantz, he's not the ugliest person. His show isn't the worst show I've ever heard. I don't know if I would appreciate that kind of feedback because it's still kind of focused.
1: A compliment. Yeah.
0: Yeah. It's like, it's not the worst it could be. That's a whole, it's like, yeah, it's kind of like you're settling. So I don't know if that helps, but she is getting more of a defense from people basically saying that. And I, you know, she's on tour right now. She's on tour in Europe. So I imagine she's witnessing all of this, but 12 hours ahead of time. So it's probably worse because now she's doom scrolling in the middle of the night, seeing all the stuff that's being written here, like in the afternoon.
1: Wait, and where is she from?
0: She's touring in in Europe. I think she's in like the Netherlands and Belgium. She's going to London, England. I found myself feeling bad. And then I started to wonder if I am liking the song more than I otherwise would because of sympathy, because I feel bad for her.
1: Or just a kind of a natural contrarian.
0: I am a natural contrarian.
1: Reflex.
0: Wait, I mean, come on. Was that the worst song you've ever heard?
1: No.
0: Is it kind of catchy? Are you going to think you're, Simi, I want to be wanted. Simi and Simi. Like, it's catchy. It's got that earworm or brainworm thing. Just saying. She is weird, though. She's weird looking in that song. Maybe that's the worst. It's a Jason Rantz show.
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4: New pressure on Iran. I'm Lisa Lacera, Fox News. President Trump promising a new attack, but not on the battlefield.
5: On Truth Social Wednesday night, the president announced what he is calling the most crushing economic operation ever taken against any country, fueled by Iran's failure to make a deal with the U.S. to end military operations. President Trump promising economic D-Day and also stating that if any country aids Iran economically, that country will also face consequences. Although he didn't offer any specific actions, the president did write that, quote, these maniacs are on the ropes and these historic measures will cripple them and their ability to project terror worldwide.
4: Fox's Kevin Uresky. This is the UAE has suspended all trade with Iran after coming under renewed missile fire. The day for the jury in the case of a Massachusetts mom on trial for murdering her three kids ended early and abruptly on day 16.
6: After a delay in the proceeding, Judge William Sullivan said he was ending court for the day. He didn't say why and urged the jury
7: not to speculate about what it is. You're not to hold it against either side.
6: Earlier in the day, the defense finished with a doctor who worked with the defendant, Lindsay Clancy. There was a concern about another defense witness, Emily Thorndike, a TikTok user who once worked at the hospital Clancy checked herself into. Judge Sullivan did not allow that witness because there was no meeting of the two.
4: Fox's Grinnell Scott. Court is back in session tomorrow morning. Tens of thousands of people in northwest Indiana, including 20,000 in the city of Gary, remain without power more than a week after deadly storms leveled trees and knocked down power lines across the region. The Army says it will resume Apache helicopter training missions after a pause following a crash in Texas that killed two soldiers. The cause of the August 12th crash near Fort Hood remains under investigation. America's listening to Fox News.
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hysteria over young men going crazy. Nick Fuentes, Nazis, alt-right, Donald Trump. Women have gone nuts, though. That's the hysteria. Lindsey Clancy and Candace Owens leading them down the path of insanity. Ladies, get it together. Jack Posobiec and Gino Visconti.

0: Country. Streaming live at the Will Kane Country YouTube channel, the Will Kane Facebook page. 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We got two-a-days, Dan. We got tinfoil, Pat. And sitting in front of a trophy fish is Gino Bisconti. He's a comedian, host of In Hot Water, and dancing his way into the program. Man, I don't even know where to go, boys. I can't. That's it. That's the show. I can't. I'll see you tomorrow. I love you, ladies. I love you. I know there's so many watching Will Kane Country. We've got to have a circle. We got to get together. We've got to have a conversation. We're losing it, ladies. Okay, before we do the both sides thing, men and women, it's not. We've shown this poll before. This is from Gallup, the Center for American Life, combination poll published in the Financial Times. What's happened to the ideological gap between young men and young women across the world, not just in America? You can see on this where women have gone crazy, okay? Look at this over the last 30 years, focusing on the United States. Men have pulled back to the center. This is through early 2020s. Men have pulled back to the center. The women have lurched to the left over a 30-year period by 30 points, from plus 10 to plus 40. And it's happened in Germany, it's happened in the UK, and it's happening on the damn internet. All right, Dan, just as a sample, just give us a taste, okay, an appetizer. Show me what women are doing on this Lindsay Clancy story. Dan.
1: I have decided I'm going to send Lindsay Clancy a letter of encouragement. Of course, I'm not going to mention anything about like the case or anything like that, but I did want to write to her and tell her that there are so many women that are out here praying for her. I think some words of encouragement might bring a smile to her. I don't know if she's able to receive any mail or not, but at least I want to try.
0: Well, that's an appetizer, too. That's one of the more tame versions of what we're seeing on the internet. Gino, women, I want to be fair. I don't know to what percentage they're rallying around Lindsay Clancy.
2: Look, I'm going to tell you something. The more I hear about the Lindsay Clancy thing, and I haven't been following it because I shut off the moment I heard she was on so many postpartum depression drugs, that it's almost like you can understand with what's going on with our loss of faith in the medical industry. I literally shifted to this is why you see ads. They're like, is your antidepressant not working? Maybe you need a second antidepressant on top of that. And the more people see stuff like this going on, the more it puts women in the forefront in that situation, and it furthers that divide that we're looking at behind you. That's the best I can tell you about that, because I honestly don't know that I blame this woman for what she did as much as the people that said, you know, we'll give her more drugs, we'll make some more money, and maybe she'll get pregnant again. Honest to God, that's my take on that.
0: When Gino started talking, I could feel the car, like it hit the center line, and then it swerved back over into the shoulder, and I could just feel, and Jack Posobiec looked up, Patrick looked up. I was in the process of putting nicotine in my mouth, and I stopped just so I could pay complete attention to what Gino was saying. So for those 30 seconds, I had to lock in. We are also hanging out with Jack Posobiec, by the way, senior editor of Human Events. Also, by the way, Jack's book, Unhumans, just hit second edition, Jack, a reprint.
3: We did, Will. Hey, thanks for having me on again. Yeah, so we're doing second edition because unfortunately the craziness has not ended, as you guys outline here and have been discussing. And so we've got 14 new chapters in the new edition, and one of them, believe it or not, in Unhuman Socialist Revolution is Fifth Wave Feminism. And fifth wave feminism is all about exactly what we're talking about here today. There's a legit question about the science and the medicine and big pharma, and I agree. But what we need to talk about is the $1 million that was raised on TikTok from these crime truther, you know, Lindsay Clancy truther women. Yes. Who are now performing reenactments. I don't know if you guys have seen these videos. They're performing reenactments to try to prove that she didn't actually commit these acts, where they're using, it's actually really dark when you think about it. They're using Barbie dolls as like props, and then you have TikTok women who are actually hanging themselves out of the windows of their homes to try to prove that she was actually pushed out of the window. And right. it goes beyond that even.
0: Hold on.
3: And
0: so we have that video.
3: To do is explain,
0: so take a look at it. This.
3: Where is all this coming from?
0: This is the... Okay, I want to dig, Jack. We're going to dig. This is what you're talking about, just as an illustration. These are the ladies out there. Does this have sound, Dan? Do we need to listen or should I just play it?
4: Yeah, yeah, just
0: okay,
4: play it.
0: Okay, it's got sound. These ladies hang... Okay, ladies hanging out the window to show that, what, she didn't jump herself because there's bloody handprints somewhere halfway down the outside of the building. Go ahead, keep playing it, Dan. Just
5: TikTokers
0: play it.
5: TikTokers are posting reenactment videos of them hanging out the window to prove that Lindsay Clancy is innocent. This weekend, I've seen two different women hanging out of their own windows. The first woman was hanging out of her two-story window after putting blue dish soap on her wrist to show where the stain should have been if Lindsay opened it.
0: So, okay. You know what's more disturbing than that, Jack? The ladies holding their babies saying, same, Lindsay, same. Even ladies holding their babies with audio from the court transcript, from the court proceedings, where they're reading Lindsay Clancy's texts, and they're holding their babies doing this stuff. I want to always caveat this in that I don't know how significant of a number of women we're talking about. I don't know what's going on. Let's take a quick break, but continue this with comedian Gino Bisconti and Human Events Jack Posobiec when we come back on Will Kane Country.
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14: 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Is this the result of climate policies?
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0: I feel like you hit a double, but you tripped up and might have gotten thrown out on your way back to the bag. Like, the drugs thing. Yes, yes, yes. There's so many problems in this scenario, right? There's culpability on the psychiatrist. There's culpability on Big Pharma, on the medical system. There's culpability, even in this scenario, on Lindsey Clancy, seeking out different doctors, seeking out different drugs, trying to cocktail this thing up right. But I don't think any of that adds up to empathy, sympathy, or I would hope, identifying with Lindsey Clancy. You can say these things about the drugs. You can say that and postpartum.
2: Yes.
0: And then over here, you murdered 3 kids.
2: Yes. But I would not have I would not have tripped over the bag if everything you just prefaced your question with wasn't in my way getting back to third base. Because we are so, because again, I don't mean to make this about medicine, because I will make it about her and say, why did she have 3 kids? You don't suddenly develop postpartum depression. So that is on her. And there is that question of murder. But the reason that, you know, today they're talking about Carmelo Anthony, whatever, and the judge being recused, is that was an open and shut case. There are so many variables in this that I'll be the first to admit I can't even wrap my brain around the horrific murder that I'm sure she committed. And I'm sure she jumped out the window, and I'm sure she's not defending it. But as I try to get back to third base again, there's too many variables for me to just call her a murderer when there are so many people in the media right now that are murderers, and there's no question. Is that fair?
0: There's so many people in the media who are murderers? Do tell.
2: Well, there's so many people that you see in the media that the media doesn't talk about that are murderers. Thank you. Although I'm not going to say some of these
3: prison
2: people
3: aren't accountable prison
2: for murder.
3: Excluded.
2: You know.
20: Yeah.
2: No. Oh, sorry.
20: Yeah. Wait. What?
0: Well, I wanted to know. I wanted to know which CNN host was an actual murderer. I was like, whoa. I got a new lead. What are we talking about?
3: Well, remember, Don Lemon's not there anymore.
2: Argue so that, all you know, the people that won't back down from COVID that push these things are implicit. You know. Are you know complicit? Excuse me. You could, but that isn't what I meant. I stumbled over third base again. Sorry. Go on.
0: Let me put it this way, Gino. Those people on CNN who pushed falsehoods about COVID are more complicit. There's more evidence of their complicity than Candace Owens' contention of everyone else complicit in Charlie Kirk's murder. Okay? That's a word. By the way, Jack, I listened to the whole debate, Candace Andrew Wilson thing. It's so bad. It's so bad. And this is my thing. Okay. This is, I want to talk about the feminism side, but this Lindsey Clancy thing is happening to women, some percentage of women, and I would venture to say, with very little evidence, that a lot of these women are already on the left. But I will say, women are also gravitating, I guarantee you Candace Owens' audience is overwhelmingly female, overwhelmingly women, gravitating to that on the right. And I don't see a disconnect. It's like this, I don't believe anything, and I feel weird about these stories.
3: Yeah. No, that's exactly right. So in the book, we write about this. We call, I came up with this phrase, crime truthers. And you see this all the time, by the way, not just in cases like these, but you saw it with the, so people don't realize this. If you go on like Facebook or some of these places, they have dedicated sites where, remember Brian Koberger, the guy up in Idaho with the four sorority girls and, you know, pled guilty.
0: Yeah.
3: Remember, he's trying to get it taken off now, but he pled guilty. They have people who try to say that he didn't do it. And now he was set up. They call themselves the pro-burgers, and they take all the evidence, but then if there's like a little piece of, oh, but you know, nobody saw his car from this time to this time, that means it could have been someone else. And again, the logic just completely falls apart. And I think what it is that people, maybe during COVID, it broke a lot of brains, and then people were just kind of, you know, true crime maxing on podcasts and all these other things and TikToks. And actually, there's a study out now today that says when you listen to or watch those short form videos, that because they're so fast, they're so punchy, they actually have a way of disintermediating and short circuiting your brain's critical thinking loops. So they actually hit you faster and harder, and they impair your cognitive process. And so we write about this in the book, that this obviously has a direct line towards fifth wave feminism, because this is what it's all about. It's all about taking criminals and then saying, wait a minute, what if they didn't do it? So you've watched too many true crime shows, too many Netflix shows, you're sitting at home and they're watching it like an interactive TV show, that they've built these parasocial relationships with the people who are involved, and then it becomes tribal, the same way, you know, that you might be watching a TV show, Game of Thrones, right? And you say, oh, I want this person to be king, or I want this person to be queen. They've now taken that and they're applying it to real life criminal situations, where you've got women lining up on the side of Lindsey Clancy saying, oh, well, you know, I think the husband did it. Not all women, again, but, you know, these women who are saying, I think the husband did it, and he framed her and he went to CVS. I mean, keep in mind, the evidence is clear, but it's not about the evidence. It's about feelings. It's about emotions. And
0: yes.
3: Disintermediating critical thinking. And yes, Will, to your point, obviously this is the same thing that we see in the Tyler Robinson case, because I spent
0: totally
3: a week
0: the
3: in
0: same.
3: That courtroom right there with Erica and Charlie's mom and dad, and Tyler Robinson and his family were there, and the evidence is very clear, and you can walk, the prosecutors can walk you through the timeline. They say, here's this video, these text messages were sent at this time, here's him on this video, here's him, and, you know, it's not a flock camera, but it's, you know, it's got those, you know, the parking lot cameras, parking garage, or a Ring camera on someone's home, and it all lines up, and every piece of evidence fits that pattern. But people who don't want to believe the evidence will come up with their own theories, and they'll try to, you know, deny these basic things, like the fact that, oh, I don't know, Tyler Robinson's mom and dad were the ones that turned him in.
20: And you can't convince them.
0: Right.
20: You couldn't convince them. You were there. You couldn't even convince them.
0: Evidence and truth don't matter, to Jack's point. They really don't. It's impervious to facts. It doesn't. Go ahead,
2: Gina. We live in the YouTube era. The truth is boring. Everything Jack said is so point.
3: Yeah, that's exactly
2: you
3: right.
2: Know,
3: the truth is too boring.
2: Spot on.
20: Yeah, that's it.
2: What's that?
20: Life's boring.
3: No, I agree with you. Yeah. You're exactly right.
2: Yeah.
3: The truth is too boring. They would rather have, oh, there's a secret story, secret knowledge that only I know. It's like Gnosticism.
2: And then it gets clicks, it gets likes, it gets reinforced. So they're like, let's make some more interesting stories that are better than the truth.
20: And people make money.
2: That's what we see with Candace Owens, especially. I think I used to listen to her. Now I'm like, what is she talking about?
0: Really? So what changed your opinion then, Gino? Like, what is it? Well, if we're saying the truth and evidence don't disintermediate the message, why did you stop?
2: It was the Charlie Kirk thing. Like, there's people I listen to that I think have turned on my way of thinking, but they're good for basic information, basic news. And that's what I used her for. But then when she started dragging out the truth's going to come out about Charlie Kirk and all these other, you know, conspiracy theories about him, like, I don't know what to believe. And it just seemed, you saw people talking about her on the air, that there's that clip of her. That was the final straw. I'm sure you saw it, where she's like, it's about to be revealed. It's about to be revealed. And it's like a month's worth of her saying that, and she never reveals anything.
0: The feminism thing, the fifth with feminism. I saw this tweet this morning. I thought it was really fascinating. Do you think if Lindsey Clancy had drowned and murdered three puppies that you would see people rallying to her in the same way that you're seeing rally?
20: Nah.
0: Okay, so I don't either. Everybody would hate Lindsey Clancy. Why? Explain that.
3: Well, okay, so there's two things, right? So there's one piece of it where, look, being a mom, having babies, giving birth, it rewires your body, it rewires your biochemistry, it rewires your spirit, it turns on all these things that women have that, you know, buying a puppy, it can sort of tickle those hormones, but it doesn't, you know, it doesn't trigger them and turn them on the same way. There's not that biochemical reaction that women have. And so number one, you know, there are women who have gone through birth, gone through postpartum, and there's a level of them saying, hey, I kind of know what you're getting at, where I'm feeling overwhelmed because all my hormones are hitting at the same time. However,
0: yes,
3: there's another angle of it, and I'm not talking about that. I'm talking about the fifth wave feminists who, keep in mind, this is Massachusetts. What did we just see in Massachusetts? Oh, that's right. They legalized abortion. It's like so late term, it's like post-term abortion almost. It's all the way up to the point of everything is included in this bill. And you've got these women all up there in the video, and this like fake Catholic governor saying that she is so proud to do it. They're celebrating it. They're holding marches. It's that kind of feminism that's the same as what we're seeing here, because they don't view those babies as real people, and they never did.
6: More Will Kane next.
0: Did you hear that? Listen very carefully. That's my phone. No spam calls, no spam texts. I love the silence. 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
23: Hey, it's Jason Rantz. 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Chelan, Leavenworth, Westport, doesn't matter where you're headed, you're getting there on roads that are a construction nightmare right now. Lane closures, sudden stops on the freeway, detours that dump you into traffic you didn't expect. One second you're cruising, the next you're slamming the brakes because some dude ahead of you didn't see the cones in time. 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

0: Welcome back to Will Kane Country. We're still hanging out with human events Jack Posobiec and comedian Gino Bisconti. Hey, do you guys, this wasn't something I planned to talk about, but I'm kind of loosely also following the Meta trial. Meta is being sued by several states, $1.4 trillion in damages for making social media addictive. When you were talking earlier, Jack, about the short form video and what it does to your brain.
1: Yeah.
0: Look, you know, I've been trying to wrestle with this myself. Like, here's, at the risk of sounding like Candace, we all know there's like an intuitive thing in us that we know this is addictive. And we know from our own personal experience. Like, I just spent an hour scrolling. I feel like crap afterwards. And why did I do that? And it's all the outward trappings of what you would call addictive. But I do have trouble with the idea that a company who makes a product increasingly appealing to its customers so that they'll keep returning, which is basically every company of every kind, whether or not they sell cars or coffee or content, the goal is to get the customer coming back and keep them longer. There's no physiological, there's no nicotine, there's no, you know, that they're lying to you about, like with cigarettes or something like that. The what I'm getting at is the definition of addiction is getting so broadened that really making anything that attracts people could be described as addiction. And I'm not sure, even though, again, I feel like there is something these social media companies are doing clearly that makes us compulsive, if not addictive, and yet there's another side of me that's going, isn't that what they're supposed to do? Isn't that what every company does?
2: Well, should they not have like this, like a Zen, this is addictive chemical inside? Hey, you're on Instagram.
0: What
2: this is an addictive.
0: Do?
2: This is an addictive platform.
0: Would that do?
2: You know what I'm saying? That's exactly what I'm saying. People still do it. Or Jack Daniels. Or
0: I mean, that didn't stop me once.
2: I know. That's what I know. Would you still use it if it didn't say that? Yes.
3: I mean, is it safe to just say this? People forget that the word parent, I say this all the time, is a verb. Okay, and if you're making money, I agree with you, Will. Isn't their job to make it addictive, to make you want to use Instagram more than Facebook or X or TikTok and vice versa? Yeah, and it's the parents' job to make sure their kids, you know, use their phones responsibly or don't. But the more that we let people be victims, these poor kids are victims of the addictive, you know, Meta companies, the more they can push that we're victims and sell more pharmaceuticals, sell more control, I would argue. So, yeah, I don't blame Meta. I mean, I understand the lawsuit. What they did was evil, but evil isn't illegal sometimes.
0: But the pharmaceutical has a literal physiological effect, a physical addiction to you. You develop a physical addiction. We're talking about something else now with social media.
2: Psychiatrists say it does, though, with social
0: media. Sex addiction.
4: It's like crack.
0: I mean, do you buy sex addiction? Do you buy
3: it? Isn't dopamine a physical addiction? And I'll leave it there, isn't it?
2: Yeah, it's a dopamine addiction. Yeah.
1: Porn addiction is real.
2: True.
3: You don't have to tell me. Sorry I was late, guys.
1: Yeah. I'll throw it out there. And this is where I come down, you know, and I just kind of think, like, you know what, man? We used to live in a country where, you know, gambling was something you did in like AC or Vegas, and you know, pornography, it was either like you had to go to the top shelf of the magazines, and it was like, remember where they were like covered with the, you know, with the,
0: yes,
1: the cardboard. Oh, yes. Not that I would know, but I mean, I would,
0: no,
1: I would see it.
0: No, I don't remember. I mean, no.
4: And, you know, or you have to squint.
1: Or there was that back, remember there was like the back room of the movie store behind the curtain, and like you're not allowed to go back there, and then it was like a big scandal about, oh my gosh, did you see so and so going into the back room, like someone's husband going in and out of there, whatever. And I think America just kind of functioned a little bit better when we kept these things at a certain level and had some controls on them. And, you know, I think that is a conservative standpoint. I don't know if the federal government is the right tool for that. Maybe state governments have a place to come in on that and say, you know what, maybe we should put limits on certain things because they're just not good for society. They're just not. And we've seen the reaction.
0: There's no doubt.
1: You go to Philadelphia. I was in Philly this last weekend for the UFC. We went downtown, and I don't go downtown that much anymore. And, you know, the first thing I see is a billboard for a weed dispensary strip club. So it was a strip club where you could also buy weed.
2: I'm kidding.
1: What's the address? And I'm like, and that's just up on a billboard. Like, seriously, we're just gonna, like, kids are driving by this, and that's all good. I'm like, as a dad, I'm like, you know what? This is too far. It's too far.
4: Also, Will.
0: So I don't know what we do.
4: The issue is social media.
0: Societal.
4: The issue with social media is not necessarily social media. When I was growing up on the internet, we would have, you'd have to go to a computer and go use the internet, and we didn't have the same issues. I mean, we'd sit there and play for a long time, but the fact is, it's really once the smartphones went into your, played.
1: And it took you 10
4: hours.
1: Minutes to download a video.
2: Yeah.
4: Right.
1: One picture. Just flip through. Yeah.
4: But it's like,
0: once it's 10 minutes to get my fantasy football scores.
1: Exactly.
0: I remember sitting there waiting for the box score to load while it buffered forever.
4: Yeah.
2: Now we'll get mad at
1: that dial up at home. He logs in, he's like,
2: you can't use the telephone if you're on the internet.
0: Let's take a quick break, but continue this with comedian Gino Bisconti and human events Jack Posobiec when we come back on Will Kane Country.
5: Thought-provoking interviews. Will Kane Country.
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0: I'm curious where both of you guys are going to be on this as well. So I hosted this debate last week on the news channel, and that is over Flock. All right, everybody watching, at this point, you're probably familiar with the Flock debate. Even my boys, my teenage boys, are familiar with the Flock debate. Flock cameras up across the country. I think there's over 100,000 cameras just to, or several hundred thousand, just to that brand alone. That's one brand. There's several companies that do this, Flock, and they take in license plate reading. It runs it through AI, and the cops can use it, and they have used it to great effect to catch criminals. The dude who killed the professor at Brown University reportedly was tracked down using Flock cameras. But on the flip side, there's a lot of civil libertarians who are really concerned with the government collecting this information. Patrick, I don't know if we still have that, but you and I talked about it yesterday. The story from 2020, Kentucky Governor Andy Beshear was videoing and photographing cars in front of, was it churches? Or where was it? Where people were gathering so that they could go force them into 14-day quarantine afterwards. So they were getting this same type of information and forcing you to go into quarantine during COVID. And so I had a guy from the ACLU. Yeah. And Joe Lonsdale, used to work for Palantir. He's a tech guy, conservative, on my show to debate this. So I'll play for you guys some of both of their argument, and I want to hear where you are. Dan, play Joe Lonsdale's argument first.
16: You know, Will, I'm a supporter of the American founders as well, and our whole Constitution was about checking the power of the government. So I think it's a healthy instinct for people on both sides to want to be suspicious, to want to watch the watchers, and we have to do that. But, you know, I'm also on the side of civilization. I have six young children. This technology has caught hundreds of thousands of criminals. It's exonerated huge numbers of innocent people. And there are ways we can use technology competently to both watch the watchers, to delete data you're not allowed to see, to delete data you're not using, and catch the bad guys. And, you know, I don't think we should let populist voices that are extreme, that lack common sense, that are, you know, an ACLU's case is an anti-carceral org. You have a very far left org on now. Even their previous ACLU heads think they've gone crazy because they want against shot spotters, against everything. And so, you know, I think we have a reasonable middle ground here where we're really clear on the rules. We make sure it's not abused, and we get the bad guys.
0: Okay. All right. So that's the pro-Flock argument. Gino, what do you say?
3: I agree with everything he said, especially watch the watchers. I always think, and it's going to seem obscure, but one of the greatest movies ever, House Party, and the guy Jackie Harris, comedian, died, but these two bad cops are driving down the street and they see him, and just because he's black, they say, "What are you up to?" And he's like, "I'm up to minding my own damn business." And if people, you know, if people, like, I have nothing to worry about with a Flock camera. I have nothing to worry about because, you know, I obey the law. So I have no problem with that. But the problem is the mistrust in government. So you can watch the watchers, but you don't trust that they won't, you know, find something and lie about what I've done, because the government keeps getting away with more and more stuff. I have no problem with the cameras. I have a problem with the watching of the watchers. I don't trust it.
0: Are you talking about Kid and Play's House Party?
3: Is there any other one? Not the same. You don't remember the cops drive up? They're like, "What are you up to?" And he's like, "I'm up to mind my own damn business." It's one of the greatest movie lines ever. And I always, I tell people to keep their nose clean. Like, mind your own damn business. You're fine. But I don't trust the watchers that are watching us.
0: What do you say? He marshaled House Party, Jack. So that's pretty heavy evidence. What do you say, Jack?
3: Yeah, that's good. Back.
1: Here's where I come in. You know, I get the, you know, the libertarian side of this. I'm very, very sympathetic to it. But at the same time, it doesn't work. And it ultimately doesn't work because you're never going to turn technology off. You're never going to win this fight that, oh, we just shouldn't use that technology. It's like you're not going to win. Like, it's impractical. And at the end of the day, there are some cities who deserve Flock cameras, who deserve Flock surveillance, because they refuse to actually actually go after the crimes and the criminals on their own. So, yes, if your city is committing that much crime, if your residents are committing that much crime, murder, rape, mayhem, shoplifting, whatever it is, then, yeah, we are going to need better tools to be able to fix it. And ultimately, though, look, we've always had, you know, surveillance. Surveillance is not a new thing. And I actually say this as the intel officer, right? that, you know, surveillance in the past thousands of years ago was just informants or snitches or, you know, whatever you want to call it. There's always been regimes that have used informants and surveillance and all these things. So it's not the technology. It's who's in control of the government. So if you want a better government, you have to take control of it.
0: But that's the catch. Okay, now let me play for you the ACLU dude's argument, which I'm going to be honest with both of you, I found pretty compelling. Here he is.
17: Well, I would say that my biggest concern about flock safety is it is a mass surveillance system. And 99%+ of the data that it collects is on Americans who are accused of doing absolutely nothing wrong. And that sort of tracking is offensive to all of us, regardless on where we sit on the political spectrum, because we believe we should be able to live our lives freely and go about our business without being tracked by our government.
0: Okay, he goes on to say, for the record, give me the example of where government hasn't metastasized, where it hasn't grown, where it hasn't become malignant. And I think it's pretty compelling. Like, we're trying to strike a middle ground, and I agree with what both of you guys said. And Jack, you saying, like, that's like putting the genie back in the bottle. You're not going to with technology. I get that. This could be all for nothing. Like, when do we ever roll back progress when it comes to technological advancement? But like the example of Andy Beshear in Kentucky, this starts out this way, it ends another way. Almost invariably, it ends another way. So even though, Gino, you're going around, you're doing nothing wrong, and you have nothing to fear because you're not breaking the law, what happens then when the law says you got to quarantine for 14 days? You can't gather. You got to stay in your home.
2: It's literally
0: Big
2: Brother.
0: And I get what you're both saying. Those are government things, not technology things, but this is inevitably the way government goes. Invariably the way government goes.
3: Well, I mean, the quarantine thing, there's no way people would put up with that again. And I'd like to think, even if there's a flock camera outside all our homes, if they ever tried that again, people would just walk out and wave. I'd like to believe that, but I really don't see that happening again.
0: I don't believe that.
3: Well, I mean, I hope I'm right and you're wrong, but I can't prove it. And the one word that sticks out is tracked, because you're not being tracked. Well, I mean, it depends how you define track, because that Brown guy, they didn't track him, or they would have saw him going in to kill the guy, arrest him immediately. They can go back and look for the things you've done. And I don't mind that, as long, again, as we can trust the people that are looking at this video. I don't care. You can look at whatever I'm doing.
0: But it's not a boring thing to do. It's trusting ourselves. This is why the COVID thing comes back. We'll see if Jack disagrees with me. My lesson from COVID is not that we learned our lesson and we'll never let that happen again. My lesson from COVID is that the ultimate motivator of humans, Wall Street tried to teach us that it was greed. It's not. It's fear. We are fearful creatures. And the minute that someone else plays on our fear, we'll retreat right back to that same herd behavior, tribal herd behavior, and turn on each other. It may not be called COVID. It may not even be a virus. It may be some other tool. But once our fear is activated, dude, we will do it all again. Probably with fervor.
5: Lord of Will Cain Country, next.
0: Did you hear that? Listen very carefully. That's my phone. 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

0: this, I can't remember, oh, Nielsen, NFL's most avid fan bases. Okay, you come in, Jack, at number five.
1: Number five?
0: Philadelphia Eagles. Which, by the way, I know, I don't agree with this. Hold on, we'll vet this out in a minute. Because this is where it gets weird right after that. Four, Cincinnati Bengals. Three, Green Bay Packers. Two, Kansas City Chiefs. And the most avid fan base per Nielsen, the Buffalo Bills.
2: Cowboys, I demand a Chargers, recount. I demand a recount.
0: Not on here.
2: This is rigged. That's rigged. This
3: not
2: is rigged.
3: Surprised.
2: It's a stolen election.
4: Real yeah, quick, I can tell you why the Cowboys are on this list. The Cowboys
0: what
4: are on this list.
0: I don't mind arguing.
4: They're Mexico's team. They're not no longer America's team. Oh, Americans don't even want them because they can't win a Super Bowl. They haven't been to a conference championship in over 30 years.
1: Dang.
4: So America's giving up on them. Now Mexico.
2: Wow. Wow.
0: I know the Jags. What do you think the Jags came in? Patrick, where are the Jags? Are they above 25th?
4: We're middle.
0: Are they above 30?
4: No,
0: they're somewhere between 30, 31, and 32, for sure.
4: We have an avid TV market, okay? So yeah, we're on.
2: What is that? How are they defining avid? Because some of these markets are smaller, right? Like Bengals, I think are. Yep. Are famous for being only popular like in their market and nowhere else. They're like the only, I think if
0: that's
2: I remember
0: okay.
2: this correctly,
0: yeah.
2: at least last time I checked, they're the only team that doesn't have any other pockets of fandom anywhere.
0: Well, but that, you could still be avid. I mean, the Cowboys obviously would have the
2: but
0: biggest
2: that's what I'm saying.
0: Fan base
2: that,
0: spread out.
2: Are they defining avid as just
0: avid.
2: In your market relative to other markets or on the size of your overall fan base?
0: I think it's just a rabid, generalized rabidness.
1: Yeah, tenacity.
0: In which case, Jack, I'm perfectly willing to give you guys number one. I think you're number one. Hold on. Let me guess. Are the Chargers one of the lowest? They got to be one of the lowest.
4: Well, LA in general is the lowest. Yeah.
3: Stop beating us. We're already dead, Will. What are you doing? I didn't argue.
2: Well, that makes sense.
3: I didn't Chargers are the higher.
0: They're the carpetbaggers of LA. So LA's already yes. not passionate and avid. And then they're the carpetbaggers of LA. So it's got
3: to
0: be Chargers.
3: I used to go to Charger games, and I guarantee you'll agree with this. When they were playing at a soccer stadium, okay? And fans, and there'd be more fans from another city, and I would look at them and I'd say, yeah, dummy, you'd leave the winters of Philly, you'd leave the heat of Miami, the brutal weather in Seattle, the bitter winters in KC, and you'd move to LA, and you'd be like, this is great, and then you'd watch your team when they went to play there, or if you're in KC, you're like, let's fly to LA to watch a game, Do you want to know the one city you'd never leave? You'd never leave to move to LA? San Diego. And the only thing you're less likely to do is drive 3 hours down the highway to watch the team that effing abandoned you. Why don't you just watch your ex get banged in a trailer park 8 miles away? Stop it. There's no reason. So whenever someone's like, hey, there's more fans here, good for you, jackass. All the Chargers fans are in San Diego surfing. What were we talking about? Yes, we're last. I'm sorry.
0: That's good. That's a good rant. All right. Unhumans is back out. Second edition, Socialist Revolution Tactics for Patriots to Survive a Communist Uprising by Jack Posobiec. Make sure you check that out. Check Jack out as well at Turning Point USA. Gino Visconti, check him out at In Hot Water. We appreciate you guys hanging out. This has been a lot of fun. Thank you, guys.
2: Appreciate it, guys. God bless you. Thank you so much.
3: Thank you, guys.
2: Go Birds.
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3: Oh, no!

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3: A deadly aircraft collision in Pennsylvania. I'm Lisa Lucera, Fox News. The crash between the Cessna and the state police chopper happened at the Carlisle Airport at about 7 o'clock. State police say the chopper was involved in routine exercises and was hovering close to the ground when a Cessna 150 approached them from behind and struck the chopper. State police say the pilot of the Cessna was killed. Governor Josh Shapiro says there were two troopers in the chopper. They're being treated at a hospital.
4: Two Pennsylvania state troopers, Corporal Bryce Corman and Trooper Jason Mills, while injured, are going to be okay.
3: The NTSB and FAA are investigating. President Trump warning Iran of what he's calling the most crushing economic operation taken against any country. Writing on Truth Social of what he called an economic D-Day. Earlier today, he again told reporters the U.S. is in control of the Strait of Hormuz.
5: Right now, the strait is open. A lot of boats are coming through. People aren't reporting that, and that may slow down a little bit at some point, but right now a lot of boats are coming through.
3: This as the UAE is suspending all trade with Iran after it says it's come under renewed fire from Tehran. President Trump's name will stay off the Kennedy Center in Washington for now.
6: Major renovations are coming to the Kennedy Center, but the Fame Performing Art Facilities Board tells a federal judge President Trump's name will not be added to the facility before September 8th as legal challenges continue. A federal judge previously ordered Trump's name removed, ruling it was added illegally. Earlier, the Kennedy Center board passed a resolution to change the venue's facade so it would read the John F. Kennedy Center for Performing Arts, restored and renovated by President Donald J. Trump. That led to outrage from President Trump's critics, who are challenging other planned renovations as well.
3: Fox's Tom Graham. 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
12: Hey, it's Jason Rantz. Summer's here and everyone's on the road enjoying the outdoors. Chelan, Leavenworth, Westport. Doesn't matter where you're headed, you're getting there on roads that are a construction nightmare right now. Lane closures, sudden stops on the freeway, detours that dump you into traffic you didn't expect. One second you're cruising, the next you're slamming the brakes because some dude ahead of you didn't see the cones in time. 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
16: Florida voters, for the most part, took out the trash last night in primaries across the Sunshine State. We run through the results, and we'll talk to incumbent Florida Senator Ashley Moody about her pending general election matchup against socialist Angie Nixon. The Republican nominee for Attorney General of New York, Sarita Comer-Toretti, joins us on the show today to discuss crime in New York City and the failures of Letitia James and how the Republicans may have a chance to win elections in New York this November. And OANN's Alexandra Ingersoll joins the show today. We're going to cover the news of the day. She's the world affairs and national security correspondent for OANN. She's got some thoughts on the war in Iran and on Pete Hegseth's recent trip to Panama. Big show today, packed with news here on Wednesday, August the 19th. This is Scott Jennings, broadcasting for Salem, and we're coming to you live from Washington, D.C. On this day in 1991, a group of hardline communist officials attempted to overthrow Soviet President Mikhail Gorbachev and seize control of the Soviet Union. Gorbachev was placed under house arrest at his vacation home in Crimea. His telephone lines were cut. The conspirators announced that he was ill and that an emergency committee was now running the country. Soviet citizens turned on their televisions looking for answers. Instead, they saw Swan Lake. Tanks rolled into Moscow. The old guard believed it could stop Gorbachev's reforms, crush the growing demand for freedom, and save the Soviet Union. But outside the Russian parliament, thousands of ordinary citizens began building barricades. And then Boris Yeltsin climbed atop one of the tanks. With the world watching, he condemned the takeover and called upon the Russian people and the Soviet military to resist. The coup leaders had the tanks, but they did not have the soldiers. Military units refused to fire upon the crowds, and some even joined the resistance. Within 3 days, the coup collapsed. Gorbachev returned to Moscow, but the Communist Party's authority had been shattered. The men who tried to preserve the Soviet Union had instead delivered its final blow. 4 months later, the Soviet flag came down over the Kremlin, and the USSR ceased to exist. The beginning of the end of the Soviet Union began this day, August the 19th, 1991. Last night in Florida, voters in both parties chose their nominees for the general election. The primary produced some interesting results. My quick take on CNN as the numbers rolled in, cut five.
11: I think overall in Florida tonight we took out the trash. Corey Mills got beat. That was a good thing. The anti-Semites got beat in several places.
21: Yeah.
11: Bill Zarian got beat. Fishback got beat. These Democratic socialists that came down and ran against Moskowitz and Debbie Wasserman Schultz only because they believe that Israel has a right to exist. They got beat. I think we took out a lot of trash in Florida tonight. And you know what? That's a good thing.
16: So let's take a tour here and start in the race for governor. Friend of the show, Byron Donalds, easily won the Republican nomination for governor. And one of the losers in that race was James Fishback, who ran an openly anti-Semitic campaign. Donalds will face Republican-turned-Democrat David Jolly. And Donalds had this message for Jolly last night. Cut six.
22: Well, let's make something very clear to David Jolly. We are not going to apologize for Florida. We will not apologize for keeping our state open. We will not apologize for keeping our taxes low. We will not apologize for backing our police. And we will not apologize for protecting girls' sports. And we will never apologize for protecting parental rights. No one listened to David Jolly on MSNBC, and no one should listen to him now. He lost before, and on November 3rd, he is going to lose again.
16: Now, in the Senate race, fascinating result here. The socialist Angie Nixon prevailed over Alexander Vindman in the Democratic primary. Wasn't even close. What's amazing is that Vindman had raised upwards of $20 million and Nixon had less than $1 million, but she had the socialists. And that's what you need in Democratic politics these days. What sort of Democrat is Nixon? She joined the Democratic Socialists of America this summer. And she also apparently takes children to drag shows. Well, listen to yourself here. Cut two.
23: I don't understand, like, there's no sexualization at a drag show. It's just people dressing up and singing and performing. I've taken my children to drag shows, and it's fun. It's entertainment. It's wholesome entertainment. Yeah, and there's nothing wrong. It's just, like, I don't get it.
16: That's who the Democrats have nominated for the United States Senate in Florida. Now, Nixon says she's against labels and politics, but she did join the Socialist Party and, of course, has adopted their positions, like having criminals run free through your neighborhood. Take a listen to this. Cut four.
23: I want to abolish for-profit prisons because I believe right now people aren't educating our children and they're ushering them into the school-to-prison pipeline because they want to exploit labor. They're enhancing penalties because they want cheap labor.
16: As for Alexander Vindman, this is the end of a long grift. Do you remember this guy, by the way, the Trump White House staffer who turned against Trump and helped get him impeached over the phone call that Trump had with Zelensky in Ukraine all those years ago? Well, Vindman was the darling of the blue sky, never Trump resistance left, and they showered him with money and attention, especially on cable TV. And now, after all that, the supposed anti-Russia crusader lost to an actual commie in a Democratic primary. What an end to this grift. On the Republican side, incumbent Ashley Moody coasted in her primary. She joins us live today to discuss her race against the socialist Nixon. You want to stay tuned for that. In the congressional primaries in Florida, bad people came up very short. Incumbents Randy Fine, a Republican, and Democrats Jared Moskowitz and Debbie Wasserman Schultz all defeated opponents that at least had extremely anti-Israel views and at worst were peddling some of the worst anti-Semitic tropes out there. Randy Fine joins the show later today. The Hebrew Hammer is here to break down his victory. Oh, and one more thing on Florida. Big state, lots of votes. Oh, they had them all counted last night in just a few hours. Don't let anyone tell you that elections have to last weeks and weeks. Florida's the standard. Why can't everyone be like Florida when it comes to the vote counting? Now, up in Alaska, they also voted. The top four primary produced the expected results. Incumbent Republican Dan Sullivan and Democrat challenger Mary Peltola advanced, along with two others, including another guy named Dan Sullivan. This is the dirty trick played by the Democrats to put two Dan Sullivans on the ballot to confuse voters about which is actually the incumbent Republican senator. But, Democrats may have a serious legal problem over this dirty trick. The Justice Department has issued grand jury subpoenas investigating whether the second Dan Sullivan entered the race to essentially defraud and confuse the voters in Alaska. Republicans allege that the challenger, Dan Sullivan, who has a Democratic voting history and ties to consultants with Democratic clients, was deliberately planted. No charges yet, but federal investigators are now examining possible wire fraud and conspiracy. So how does overall control of the U.S. Senate look right now? Well, CNN's data guru Harry Hinton says in the primary six states where the battle is won or lost, they still lean Republican, cut seven.
0: The Senate map, as I mentioned, tilts heavily to the right, heavily to the right. And you can see it here. The median in the six key Senate races, we're talking Alaska, Maine, Iowa, North Carolina, Ohio, and Texas. It's a median in these six races. Look at this. A generic Senate Republican, that is, who do you want to control the United States Senate? In those median seats, the median seat, Republicans still have a lead of 6 points. It's still a very large lead. And Republicans, if they hold on to the median seat, they will hold on to the United States Senate.
16: 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More news after this. It's Scott Jennings on Salem. Stay with us. 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
16: All right, Wednesday, August the 19th. A little bit of breaking news here on trade with Canada. President Trump just a few minutes ago says a deal with Prime Minister Mark Carney is very close, and that the long-canceled Keystone XL pipeline could be revived as part of it. Let's hear the president. Cut number eight.
26: As you know, the 50% tariffs across the board were going on against Canada today. And they called yesterday, and they gave us the points that we had to have. Very fair deal for both. The tariffs will be non-existent for our farmers. Our farmers were paying tremendous tariffs into Canada, and those tariffs are going to be totally eviscerated, down to zero. It's good for everybody. But our farmers are going to be thrilled. Our manufacturers are going to be thrilled. And basically, we have no tariffs going into Canada anymore. Canada was charging us tremendous tariffs. We no longer have any tariffs.
16: So that's the news right there. Trump has paused his threatened 50% tariffs on roughly $20 billion in Canadian products for 3 days while the final documents are negotiated. The White House says the agreement would open Canadian markets to more American automobiles, dairy products, and alcohol. But Trump is making it clear that until the paperwork is signed, the threat of tariffs does remain. Now, here is a story that got overlooked a little bit, but I just cannot let the week go by without noting this. Eric Swalwell, you remember him, the former Democratic congressman who spent years accusing everybody else, especially President Trump, of being compromised by a foreign government, has now been confirmed to have had a sexual relationship with a suspected Chinese intelligence operative. For years, Swalwell refused to answer one question. Did you have a sexual relationship with Christine Fang Fang Fang, the woman the FBI suspected of participating in a Chinese influence operation? Swalwell dismissed the story always as a Republican smear, and Democrats always insisted there was nothing to see. Well, now we know why they really never wanted to get into this. Newly declassified FBI records show Swalwell admitted directly to federal agents that he had, quote, physical relations with Fang on a handful of occasions. Those are quotes from the records. It's not Republican speculation. This isn't conjecture. This is Eric Swalwell's own admission recorded in FBI interviews in 15 and 16. According to the documents that have now come out, the relationship continued as late as March of 2015 when Swalwell was already serving in Congress. By the way, this is not a random woman he met at a bar. The FBI suspected Fang of participating in a Chinese operation designed to cultivate ambitious American politicians. That fits the bill here. She helped Swalwell raise money, assisted in placing an intern in his office, and developed intimate access to a man who would go on to serve on the House Intelligence Committee. Now, you know who understood the danger of all of this from the beginning. He had it pegged from the beginning. Former House Speaker Kevin McCarthy. After receiving an FBI briefing about Swalwell, McCarthy said he had no business serving on the Intelligence Committee. Remember that? When McCarthy became the speaker, he wouldn't appoint Swalwell. Democrats went nuts. But McCarthy was right. Listen to McCarthy at the time. Cut 10.
3: Swalwell, you all know, does not have the or should have the responsibility to serve on the Intel Committee. When the FBI comes to you when he gets appointed to and warns you about what's transpiring, when Eric Swalwell would be in the private sector and can't get a security clearance there, we are not going to provide him with the secrets to America.
16: There you have it. Kevin McCarthy was right. Now, he couldn't reveal the classified details at the time, but he knew enough to make the responsible decision. And then there was Nancy Pelosi. Pelosi confirmed that congressional leaders had been briefed about the Chinese operation and about Swalwell's involvement. But when Republicans like Kevin McCarthy raised alarms and demanded Swalwell's removal from the Intelligence Committee, Pelosi dismissed it. Listen to Nancy Pelosi in Cut 9.
6: I don't have any concern about Mr. Swalwell.
16: Concern. A member of the Intelligence Committee had been cultivated by a suspected Chinese operative who had helped his political operation and put staff in his office, who we know had repeated sexual encounters with him. And you have no concern? McCarthy said, I've seen this information and I see a clear national security risk. Pelosi looked at it and said, well, here's a fellow Democrat who needed political protection. So when you think about who you can trust with American national security, on this case, with Swalwell and the Chinese operative and everything that you were always told was a conspiracy theory turning out to be true, who told you the truth? Kevin McCarthy did. Who lied to you? Nancy Pelosi and the Democrats. Let's talk about beds. 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Oh, you'll be shivering, but not from fright. From how cool you are sleeping on a ghost bed. More news after this. Scott Jennings on Salem.
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33: 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It's the Scott Jennings Show.
16: Wednesday, August the 19th. Boy, we are chock full of news on the Scott Jennings Show today. Here to discuss some of it, the chief national security correspondent for OANN, Alexandra Ingersoll, our friend stopping by. Alexandra, thanks for coming in again to the Scott Jennings Show. I want to discuss some of these foreign affairs issues going on. And I am sitting here looking at a headline from CNN. And I'm going to read it. People may not believe it, but I'm going to read it, and I want to discuss it with you. The headline is, Iran has lost significant control of the Strait of Hormuz. Now, to hear Democrats tell it, Iran has won the war, they control the Strait, America sucks, blah, blah, blah. I got CNN telling me that Iran has lost significant control of the Strait of Hormuz because, and I'm going to read this paragraph, more than 80% of liquids transits through the Strait over the past 2 weeks have taken the Omani route, which is a UN-authorized shipping channel that Iran vehemently opposes, or have been dark transits that likely took the Omani route. So the stuff going in and out of the Strait is going through a route that Iran doesn't even like. CNN and the Democrats are not on the same page right now. What do you make of it?
0: Yeah, Scott, first of all, great to be here. But I know, pretty remarkable that even CNN is conceding to the fact that that the United States has so much control of the Strait. I would say pretty much absolute control at this point. We know that these small boats, you know, kind of known as the Mosquito Fleet, they'll cause, you know, little hiccups here and there. But, you know, even I'm thinking back to about a week or so ago when Energy Secretary Chris Wright went on record saying that something like, what was it, about 9 million barrels of oil a day is passing through the Strait, and then an additional 5 to 7 million barrels of oil going through the upgraded pipelines that they've built out as a result of the Strait being somewhat compromised. This is about, I mean, rough math, 75%, you know, capacity of pre-Epic Fury levels. It's not this sort of dire situation that again, the mainstream media has shown itself to characterize the situation throughout this operation.
16: Yeah, I think we've had an inaccurate picture painted. And look, let's be honest. It's mostly by Democrats. Democrats are desperate to portray America as having lost this war because they hate Donald Trump. They want him to fail. It's a political talking point for them. Let me read you another paragraph from this story. This is amazing. At the moment, the evidence is clear. The United States, patrolling the Strait with its Navy, is gaining ground, and Iran is losing much of its control of the critical waterway. I've been told for months that Iran has all the ball control here. This is an incredible story. Well, it's good news for America and for the Gulf allies for this to be the case. So I guess we'll see what the president wants to do with Iran. But you can see why he doesn't feel pressured to be making any deals right now, because his strategy with the naval blockade is working. And that's still going on, and it can go on indefinitely, according to the Secretary of War. Is that what you're hearing out of your sources at the Pentagon, that they feel good about the naval blockade?
0: They felt great about this naval blockade for several months. I just think it's so funny that, you know, these sources are now saying, oh, they're gaining ground. I mean, yeah, at very least they're gaining ground. I asked the secretary several times in his briefings on Operation Epic Fury months ago about control of the Strait. And repeatedly we heard from the secretary and Pentagon sources that indeed the United States controls the Strait. Again, it's not going to, you know, subtract from, you know, the hiccup of the Mosquito Fleet here and there. But essentially, we are controlling the Strait. We know that Iran, you know, all their messaging is purely propaganda. It's all, you know, projecting strength that they don't have. Their munitions have been severely degraded. If we want to go, you know, tit for tat on, you know, remaining stockpiles that they have, sure. I mean, you know, they've got some. I've talked to War Department officials that are comfortable, you know, conceding that. But is it anywhere close to what they had beforehand, or even a year ago after Midnight Hammer? Absolutely not. It's just laughable that you know, these small storylines are just being blown so out of proportion.
16: Well, I'm going to leave it at this. It may be time for the president to declare victory in this war, because it's obvious that we've won. We've destroyed the Iranian military. We've sunk the Iranian Navy. We've degraded their defense industrial base, their ability to produce missiles and drones and things. And now, according to this CNN reporting, we've got control of the Strait of Hormuz, and Iran has lost control. And oh, by the way, we have set their nuclear program back by decades. That was the whole point of this, stop them from getting a nuclear weapon. Well, we'll see what the president wants to do with it. I do want to, Alexandra, ask you about this story going on with the USS Abraham Lincoln. I'm going to just say at the top of this conversation, this feels like another op to me. Admiral Brad Cooper went and visited the Abraham Lincoln. He told the truth, I think, in the Wall Street Journal, that yes, there were a few issues that had been reported, but that was months ago, and it had all been taken care of. Now it's being reported like these sailors are living on some floating prison. But I'm not sure this is being accurately portrayed to the American people. It feels like a narrative in search of some political use. But you know the people at the Pentagon. Tell us what your view is on the USS Abraham Lincoln story.
0: Well, sure, Scott. And I just want to preface my remarks by saying how deeply grateful I am for our armed services and the very hard work that they do every day defending our homeland and defending, you know, the citizens of the United States. But we know from statements made by, we've seen the Secretary of War himself, Pete Hegseth, the spokesperson, Sean Parnell, Secretary of the Navy, Hung Cao, all issuing statements. I think Hung Cao's statement in part saying the Lincoln's deployment was extended because the mission demanded it. Deployments are hard. Combat operations make them harder. War is hell and normal routines are disrupted. Unfortunately, the media are trying to paint our warriors as victims. Let's forget also, Scott, that just earlier this year, the USS Gerald R. Ford, which was also expected to have a 7-month deployment beginning last year down in Southcom, or the U.S. Southern Command, down in the Caribbean, they were the ones that were the carrier that was there for the Maduro capture. Their mission was extended to 11 months. And, you know, if we're going to go toe-to-toe on timelines, the USS Lincoln was also supposed to be deployed for 7. Now they're at 9 and they're currently transiting home. So you could make sort of, I would say, maybe a petty argument that, you know, the USS Ford was out for longer very recently. We saw the Secretary of War and his wife welcoming home those sailors at Norfolk back in May. So it's interesting. And I didn't remember any media firestorm over the Ford's extended deployment.
16: So in Brad Cooper's piece in the Wall Street Journal, he points out that the USS Abraham Lincoln has an 84% reenlistment rate, which is the highest of any aircraft carrier in the Navy. That's number one. Number two, it apparently had the lowest number of mental health incidents of any aircraft carrier in the Navy. So you have high reenlistment, low reports. It's a narrative that this ship has all these problems and there's mental health crisis and everybody wants off the ship. And then you look at the actual statistics and you talk to the actual head of CENTCOM, and none of that is true. Honestly, Alexandra, it reminds me, this whole thing reminds me of the illegal orders thing. Now, you don't have to follow illegal orders, they said months ago. The implication, of course, was that illegal orders were being given. Now, it's an op. It's an information op wrapped up in our military service people. And it's designed to create a narrative that just isn't real. And again, it's all in service of politics this fall. They're willing to use the military and our men and women who are fighting this war as political pawns. I assume this must rankle Secretary Hegseth and the other people over at the Pentagon, the use of our military and, frankly, the lying about, you know, what condition they're in. Not only is it for politics, but they must believe it gives aid and comfort to the enemy.
0: Well, Scott, I also want to underscore how rare and extraordinary a rebuttal from CENTCOM Admiral Cooper is. The U.S., you know, all the combatant commands, they are non-political appointees, career military officials. They do not wade into political waters. So to have them publicly be 100% in step with what is coming out of Secretary Hegseth's office, And also, let's remember that this was Admiral Cooper's second visit to the Lincoln this year. The first one back in February when he accompanied Special Envoy Steve Witkoff and Jared Kushner. So, you know, the fact that, this has just been spun, so out of proportion. I was talking with a source just about how, sure, you know, the Lincoln has missed a supply run of a port call of class one food supply. So, you know, among other things, that means the troops went without fresh fruit, but was very insistent that no meals were withheld. You know, we're not withholding calories from our service members to operate as they need to. It just might not be, you know, fresh melons and fresh strawberries. But it's certainly remarkable to have a commander of a combatant command come out and issue a rebuttal against the media.
16: Alexandra Ingersoll from OANN, Chief National Security Correspondent, is our guest. Alexandra, I've got about a minute left here. I wanted you to comment on a story you've been covering. It hasn't gotten much notice, but I think it's important. Secretary Hegseth was just in Panama, where he attended the America's Counter-Cartel Coalition meeting. He met with Panamanian President Jose Raul Mulino. He met with Colombian officials. He visited our troops at the Jungle Operations Training Course. This is all part of this focus on the Western Hemisphere and getting control of this, countering Chinese influence, countering the cartels. What do you know about the trip?
0: Yeah, well, Scott, I was fortunate enough to be on that trip. I was part of a small group that was on that trip. And I can say this whole coalition is absolutely remarkable, and it's not getting enough coverage in the press, as at least I believe it should. 19 countries now a part of this A3C, the America's Counter Cartel Coalition. Mm-hmm. We've never seen as many resources put toward applying sustained pressure on these terrible cartels just wreaking havoc throughout our hemisphere. I was at the jungle school with Secretary Hegseth. I think it's remarkable that he wants to go to such sort of remote areas and really make the troops feel seen in these areas. The morale is very high there. And this coalition is so much different than the other, counter drug operations that the U.S. has undertaken. You know, the 1989 Panama Noriega ouster, or the, you know, Merida, Mexico, or Plan Colombia. This is a sustained pressure that's not just going to be surveillance or arming certain groups with weaponry. I mean, we've seen the kinetic strikes, on the alleged narco boats happening since early September. And the secretary on the trip said that the tempo for that is not slowing down anytime soon.
16: Alexandra Ingersoll, the Chief National Security Correspondent for OANN. Alexandra, I know you're deeply sourced over at the Pentagon. We appreciate your insights so much. Thanks for stopping by today.
0: Thanks, Scott, for having me.
16: All right, we got to take a break. When we come back, Randy Fine of Florida, the Hebrew Hammer, is here. Stay with us. Common sense for the American people.
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33: 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If the leftists haven't had enough yet, there's more. 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
16: 60 seconds from now, you'll hear from the Hebrew Hammer, Randy Fine, congressman from Florida. He vanquished the forces of evil last night. We'll ask him how he did it. First, I do want to tell you about this interesting Charlie Kirk documentary that's coming out. Just 2 weeks before his tragic assassination last September, Charlie, our friend, sat down for one of his final interviews to wrestle with a timeless question: does God still speak today? That conversation became the foundation for this new documentary, Can You Hear Me Now? It explores prophecy, faith, scripture, history, and the role believers are called to play in our culture today. If you appreciate thoughtful conversations about faith and history in the public square, I think you'll find this film compelling. If you love Charlie as much as we did, you're going to want to see this. You need to pre-order the film, Can You Hear Me Now, at salemnow.com. Salemnow.com. If you do it there, you get a free DVD. You can also visit Can You Hear Me Now film. com. All right, Randy Fine is here, one of the most courageous fighters for Western civilization in the United States House of Representatives. You defeated four challengers last night, including this guy, this clown, this anti-Semite, this ridiculous moron, Dan Bilzerian. You got 57%. He wound up with 18.7. He ran one of the most despicable campaigns I think any of us have ever seen. Randy Fine, welcome in. How'd you do it?
14: Well, thanks. Thanks for having me. Look, it's not often you get to say that you ran against evil. Usually you run against a person, but I ran against someone who was a proud Nazi and put out a video a week ago that said maybe we should revisit Hitler. So beating him, it was not enjoyable. I will say that, having a swastika painted on one of my yard signs and having videos distributed with horns coming out of my head were not something I ever experienced in politics. But I beat him by doing a good job and fighting for the issues that Republicans care about, and talking about things like illegal immigration and the Save America Act, and also not apologizing for who I am, what I believe, and talking about the idea that the Republican Party needs to stand up for Jewish Americans and our relationship with Israel. And voters overwhelmingly responded last night, and we had a great win.
16: This also was kind of going on in the gubernatorial primary. Byron Donalds got the nomination But there was a candidate in there named James Fishback who was insinuating some of the same things about the influence of Jewish Americans, Jewish money, Israel on American politics. But he was also soundly defeated. And I noticed that a couple of your colleagues in the House on the Democrat side, Jared Moskowitz and Debbie Wasserman Schultz, they were being targeted for their support of Israel's right to exist. And they also prevailed. I said on CNN last night that it looked to me like Florida had kind of taken out the trash. Is that a fair assessment?

0: and I think this is worth discussing. Once again, Florida has proven that you can run an election and count the votes in a couple of hours. Meanwhile, we have Democrats telling us, oh, no, no, no, it takes weeks and weeks and weeks to count votes in California and other places. You've been on the ballot in Florida several times now. Is Florida the national model for how to run elections? It sure looks like it from out here.
1: Yeah, absolutely. Look, we're the third largest state in the country, and we know our results within an hour or two. It is a choice to run the elections the way we do it in Florida. We make some simple decisions. If you get a mail ballot, and many people did, your mail ballot has to be received by the end of the election. It can't come in for days and days and days. We offer lots of opportunities to vote early, but it has to be done, and many people vote on election day. We have proven that millions of people can vote, and you can know by 8 or 9 or 10 o'clock who's won the election. All of the states that say they need weeks to count the ballots, there's only one explanation for why they do that, and they want the ability to cheat. There's no other explanation.
0: Can't say it any better than that. Randy Fine, congressman from Florida, won a big primary victory last night over some truly evil and ugly stuff. Congratulations, Randy Fine. Thanks for coming by. We take a break and get to more news after this. It's Scott Jennings on Salem. Stay with us. You know, we hear a lot these days about conviction, but real conviction isn't measured by what you say when it's easy. It is measured by what you're willing to do when your beliefs are tested. And that's what makes Charlie Kirk, American Martyr, worth watching. Oh, our friend Charlie. At its heart, this is not a political story. It is the story of a man whose Christian faith shaped his character, guided his decisions, and gave him the courage to stand firm in the face of opposition. Charlie understood that faith isn't something that we practice for an hour on Sunday and then leave it behind. It's meant to influence how we live, how we lead, and how we serve others every day. Charlie's story challenges each of us to consider the legacy that we're building through our own faithfulness and whether we are willing to live boldly for Christ when it matters most. Go to angel.com/SJ. Do it today. Become an Angel Guild member. And when you do, you can watch Charlie Kirk, American Martyr, and help bring more stories of faith, courage, and conviction to audiences around the world.
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10: A deadly aircraft collision. I'm Sue Guzman, Fox News. And a person is dead following an aviation collision in Carlisle, Pennsylvania tonight. Pennsylvania State Police say two troopers were conducting routine training exercises in the helicopter.

0: Carlisle Airport when a small Cessna aircraft approached from behind and slammed into it as it was hovering. Pennsylvania Governor Josh Shapiro says there were survivors.
1: I'm pleased and relieved to be able to share with you that after an aviation accident this evening in Carlisle, two of those heroes, two Pennsylvania state troopers, Corporal Bryce Corman and Trooper Jason Mills, while injured, are going to be okay.
0: Those troopers treated at Hershey Medical Center. The pilot of the plane was killed. The NTSB and FAA are investigating. President Trump announcing economic warfare and isolation on an unprecedented scale against Iran, posting to social media that, quote, any country that allows its financial institutions, businesses, airports, or government entities to provide any type of lifeline to Iran will itself face tremendous economic consequences. The president asked about Iran while hosting cryptocurrency leaders at the White House.
2: Right now, the strait is open. A lot of boats are coming through. People aren't reporting that, and that may slow down a little bit at some point. But right now, a lot of boats are coming through.
0: The Trump administration aiming to pass fresh regulations for the cryptocurrency industry. The president criticizing the Biden administration for not doing more to encourage crypto in the U.S.
2: The radical left tried to crush these developments with crippling regulations, brutal restrictions, weaponization. They use weaponization, political weaponization, and constant targeting that drove innovation overseas, and they wanted to drive it out.
0: And the so-called Clarity Act stalled in the Senate now. 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
14: Coming up in just a couple of moments, Republican candidate for Attorney General in New York, Saritha Comitoretti, is standing by. American patriot, check in on her campaign. Want to get to a quick check of the headlines, though. Some grim news out of Northern Virginia. Our friend Bill Malusian at Fox has the scoop on this one. Another illegal alien has been arrested after an apparent murder. Fairfax County Police charging 19-year-old Alexis Antonio Cedillos Campos with murdering 42-year-old Carmen Pooch. She's a mom. She had a young daughter. Police say she was found stabbed to death near her car in the parking lot of Difficult Run Park in Great Falls. ICE confirms the suspect is in the country illegally, and they have lodged a detainer. But in Virginia, the Democrats who run that state don't honor ICE detainers, even for violent murderers. And now DHS is confirming that the suspect is a Salvadoran illegal alien who was caught and released at the border by the Biden administration. Caught and released by Joe Biden's administration. Yes, the open borders did have severe consequences for America. This is a preventable tragedy, another grim reminder of what happens when you elect people who believe in open borders and sanctuary policies. The Great American Road Trip is officially live on YouTube in collaboration with the U.S. Department of Transportation and its Secretary Sean Duffy and his family. 6 episodes of The Great American Road Trip are now available. Shows you where you can go in America. It's a great country. 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
14: It's all part of the America 250 celebration over at the U.S. Department of Celebration. Check it out on YouTube, The Great American Road Trip. Also, the president, just the last little bit, has nominated White House Health Policy Advisor Dr. Heidi Overton as commissioner at the FDA. All right, to New York. She's a former federal prosecutor who for more than a decade fought terrorism, drug trafficking, and financial corruption. Now, Saritha Comitoretti is challenging Democrat Attorney General Letitia James. Saritha, welcome back into the Scott Jennings Show. You've been on once before. We've been keeping an eye on what you're doing up there. You're running a great race. Give us an update. How's it looking? Can Republicans be competitive statewide in New York this November?
16: Thank you, Scott. It's great to be on again. And of course we can be competitive. We will be competitive. We're going to win this race, and it's going to surprise everyone for one very simple reason, which is our message is one that people across party lines in New York agree with. The state is going in the wrong direction on crime. We have catch-and-release policies all throughout New York State, which are resulting in everyday stories of innocent New Yorkers getting hurt by repeat offenders. People are tired of it. I'm tired of it, and it's why we're going to win.
14: Saritha, what do you make of New York City right now and the fact that there are large populations in the city that frankly just don't feel safe, especially since Mamdani became the mayor? I'm specifically thinking of the Jewish population in New York. You can't hardly find a Jewish New Yorker who won't tell you, at least privately, that they're worried every time they have to walk down the street. We've had Alu Akbar stabbings in front of synagogues. What's your reaction to this? And do you think some of this is because of the permission structure that's been created by Mamdani and other Democrats to sort of coddle these people who are harboring violent feelings toward Jews in New York?
16: Absolutely. You know, I just came from a rally on the east side in front of Central Synagogue, which is the latest crime scene of hate crimes in New York. You know, Jewish New Yorkers only make up about 10% of New York's population, but they are the victims of nearly 60% of hate crimes. And that's because crime in general, hate crime in particular, has been allowed to go out of control in New York. There's no consequences anymore when people commit crime, and it's affecting every community. The Jewish community feels particularly under attack because you have a mayor that has encouraged unrest in his speeches, in his actions. His first action as mayor was to veto safe buffer zones around Jewish schools and synagogues, and that is a problem. So we have a population that feels under threat. We have a population that where attackers are actually trying to terrorize the Jewish community, and it's important that we have law enforcement leaders who stand up and protect every New Yorker without regard to politics. It doesn't matter what your view of international or national politics is. Every single New Yorker should feel safe in their home, on their street, in their house of worship. Tish James doesn't push back on Mamdani. She is right there next to him, supporting his policies, supporting his rhetoric. Well, that stops with me. I'm going to declare a state of emergency on anti-Semitism in New York, because what we're seeing, Jewish New Yorkers having their synagogues intruded into, people being punched and assaulted on the street, in their shuls, it's unacceptable. And we need an attorney general who's going to step in, prosecute the hate crimes, and make sure that there are consequences again.
14: That voice you're hearing, Saritha Komitureddy, she's the Republican candidate for attorney general in New York. Saritha, I'm interested in your opinion or comments on this Luigi Mangione situation. Luigi pleaded guilty to federal charges the other day. I guess what his lawyers are trying to do is get him out of the murder charges that he faces in the state of New York. They say New York has a law that essentially creates double jeopardy situation for him there. I'm not sure a decision's been made. What can you tell us about it? What's your opinion of what should happen to Luigi Mangione, the vigilante corporate CEO murderer, which he's admitted to in open court?
16: Well, this is a man who went out in the middle of Manhattan and gunned down an innocent person right on in the middle of the street. We all saw it in surveillance camera video. It's shocking. And like you said, he's admitted to it. He should go to jail for the rest of his life. And that's what the federal charges allow to happen. You know, an important thing to note about the federal charges, as the U.S. attorney described them, when this defendant, Luigi Mangione, pled guilty, he didn't get a deal. He pled to all of the charges. You know, that's how it should be. It should be the case that a prosecutor charges a criminal with the acts that he actually did. He committed cold-blooded murder. And then that person is guilty, whether it's by taking a plea or whether it's by proving it in court beyond a reasonable doubt, that person is guilty of the charge that describes the conduct he actually committed. These counts weren't knocked down. There was no sweetheart deal to get him to plead guilty. He did the crime. He's going to do the time. That's how it should be.
14: All right, Saritha, I want to talk to you about politics and campaigning. Letitia James strikes me as someone that really needs to face the voters of New York in debates. Have you challenged Letitia James to any debates? Has she replied? Do you think you're going to be able to get some head-to-head back and forth here? Because it seems to me that if you do, you're going to score some points. You're prepared. You're talking about the issues that mattered. And when you see Letitia James She seems often unprepared and not really focused on the priorities of New Yorkers. But give us an update. Do you think you're going to get her to agree to any debates at all?
16: Well, listen, Letitia James has spent her entire time in office for 7 years distracted by national politics and not focused on New York. And New Yorkers have suffered as a result. They deserve answers on why crime is up, why costs are up, why drug deaths are up, why homelessness is up under her watch. We have challenged her to a series of statewide debates in every major city in New York. And under law, she is required to have at least one debate. We've already accepted the debate that has been offered to us by Spectrum One, and we are waiting for her to do the same. I look forward to having that conversation in front of New Yorkers in the fall.
14: All right, Sarifa Komitereddy, the Republican running for Attorney General, as you can tell, serious person with serious ideas, and she's running against a rather unserious Democrat named Letitia James. We'll see what happens. Sarifa, thanks for taking on this race, and thanks for your time today.
16: Thank you, Scott.
14: All right, well, keep an eye on that one. Sarifa's an interesting young candidate. She's a good one. Keep an eye on Sarifa up there. And by the way, keep an eye on Blakeman in New York. This governor's race, I don't know. We'll see. I mean, look, it's New York, but we'll see what happens. 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
14: For further information on the story we brought to you at the top of the hour about this illegal alien in Northern Virginia that had committed a murder, apparently a 42-year-old Carmen Putsch was found dead. And the Fairfax Police Chief, Kevin Davis, has just held a press conference. I don't have the audio yet, but I can read you what he said. The suspect filled an empty water bottle with gasoline and tried to set her on fire after stabbing her repeatedly. The victim suffered brutal and numerous stab wounds. This was a terrible crime that Kevin Davis says the victim, Carmen Putsch, did not deserve. Of course, he's right. 42-year-old woman with a young daughter, dead. And they arrested the suspect in Prince George's County, Maryland. And according to the reporting here, the Fairfax County Police Chief said that he is confessing to the crime. This illegal alien was let go by Biden, came to the country, catch and release at the border. So in 2024, illegal alien comes across our open border. They actually stopped him and let him go. And here we are in 2026, where he's in Northern Virginia to murder this poor 42-year-old woman. It'll be interesting to see what Virginia does with it. ICE has a detainer on this guy, but they don't honor detainers over there. So open borders and sanctuary policies. This isn't just rhetorical debate. People die when you get these things wrong. Democrats made a mess of immigration in this country. Trump's closed the border, but we're going to be dealing for years with all these people that Biden let in, I'm sorry to say. A little bit more on the situation involving John Ossoff, the senator from Georgia, and his despicable attacks on presidential aide Natalie Harp. We talked a lot about this yesterday. I had some strong feelings about it. And then it came up again last night on CNN. I'm amazed that women who have worked at high levels in politics are willing to give Ossoff a pass, to countenance this attack, to rationalize it, to say that it's fine. I'm amazed that more people aren't willing to defend Natalie Harp's honor. Take a listen to this exchange, Cut 13.
0: What he did with Natalie Harp, though, is something different. He didn't attack the president. He took an unknown presidential aide. She's not elected anything. She's not a household name. She's not a public figure. And he basically communicated that the only reason she has her job in the White House is because, hey, that's what Republican women are good for, right? Wink, wink. That's how they get their jobs in politics. I think he's a disgusting coward.
4: He didn't say that specifically, clear, but your intimation is what you think happened. Go ahead.
0: Well, if you're arguing that he could have had any other possible meaning, I don't know how you would conclude anything other. You heard the crowd. They were in there clapping like seals. Now, the Party of Women likes to tell us that, you know, we're here for women's rights and we're going to promote women. And then you've got one of their leading candidates for president out dragging an unknown woman who's gone off to serve her government through the mud, insinuating that the only possible reason she could have a job in politics is because she's a concubine for a politician.
14: This went on and on and on the panel last night, and I couldn't find any help. I'll be honest with you. I was there to defend the honor of someone who, look, I'll just be honest. I have a strong negative reaction when people who didn't ask for it, aren't candidates, aren't household names, aren't public figures, when their names are dragged through the mud, when they are used as punching bags, and that's what's going on here. You have a Democrat U.S. senator who wants to be president punching down on a defenseless woman. She's defenseless. She has no microphone. She has no radio show. She doesn't have a TV show. She can't go to a rally and give a speech. She's going to work every day. And you have Ossoff punching down on her, willingly destroying her reputation because he thinks it might score some points on social media today among these crazy liberal Democrat voters who sit in these arenas and they clap like seals and they're willing to destroy anyone and anything if it hurts Donald Trump for just a second. That's who he's playing to. And it's obvious. And I have people sitting up there saying, oh, you don't know that's what he meant. He could have been talking about something else. You're the one jumping to conclusions. Come on. Try to have a little intellectual honesty, for goodness sakes. Defenseless woman serving in government being drugged through the mud? Get a hold of yourselves, people. More news after this. Ashley Moody from Florida is here. Great conversation ahead.
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34: The very definition of never back down. Here's Scott Jennings.
14: Wednesday, August the 19th. Common Sense for the American People. We recap the primary election results from last night and look ahead to November in the Sunshine State down in Florida, where there is going to be a general election for the United States Senate. The incumbent is Republican Ashley Moody, and she easily won her primary last night. And we now know she's going to face a Democratic socialist named Angie Nixon, who's radical. She joined the Democratic Socialists just a few months ago. She has embraced the Democratic Socialist platform. She surprisingly won this primary last night against Alexander Vindman, who had all the money and all the establishment backing. But it turns out Angie Nixon had what you need in the Democratic Party these days to be successful, and that's the support of the socialists and the Democratic Socialists of America. She had very little money, but she had all the socialist energy. Here to discuss is the sitting incumbent United States Senator of Florida, Ashley Moody. Senator, thanks for joining us here on the Scott Jennings Show.
8: Yeah, great to be with you, Scott. Thanks so much for inviting me.
14: Well, congratulations. We're glad to have you on your primary victory last night. I know you're looking ahead to the general election. So is your opponent. Let's hear what she had to say to you last night. Cut number one.
10: And so I look forward, Ashley Moody, to taking you on and to whooping you in November, and you will be calling me your senator.
14: I was sitting on the set at CNN last night, Ashley, when Angie Nixon said that. And, you know, I thought, why are these socialists so violent? Abdul El-Sayed has threatened the safety of Mike Rogers in Michigan. He says he'll have no safe quarter in Michigan. I got Angie Nixon saying she's going to, quote, whoop you. She's looking forward to whooping you. Why are these socialists so violent? And what do you make of this campaign you have now against the socialists?
8: Well, you know, this is Florida. I am confident that socialism, which, you know, seems to be the taking over like wildfire, the Democratic Party, will be soundly rejected in November. But, like, that rhetoric, that approach shouldn't surprise anyone. This is how they expect to make people listen or get their point across. Remember, this is the party that has taken over cities and streets in riots and attacked police departments and, you know, lit things on fire. And I mean, this is how they expect to get their message heard. So it's not by arguing policy or putting forth ways to make sure everyone can prosper and live the American dream. It's by badgering you into agreeing with them and lighting things on fire. So the rhetoric seems to follow exactly with what their actions have demonstrated.
14: Senator, I think that the socialists, this violent streak they have, it's in their hearts. And that therefore infects their campaign rhetoric. But it also infects their policy views, and it gives you an idea of what they would like to do to the United States of America. They want to abolish the police so that the violent cannot be apprehended, and they want to abolish prisons so that the violent cannot be locked up. In fact, your opponent has endorsed abolishing prisons. I want you to listen to this in cut number four.
10: I want to abolish for-profit prisons because I believe right now people aren't educating our children and they're ushering them into the school-to-prison pipeline because they want to exploit labor. They're enhancing penalties because they want cheap labor.
14: To me, this is one of the brightest lines in the campaign, Senator, because you have a long history in law enforcement of putting violent people away, and your opponent has a long history of wanting to turn them loose. Is this an issue, a bright line that you're going to exploit here in the fall election in Florida?
8: Look, all I have to do is present not only our backgrounds and how different they are, but our priorities and what we want to accomplish. You could not have a race in all of America with two more different people or two more different ideas on the ballot. I was a federal prosecutor. I took on traffickers, cartels. My husband is a law enforcement officer. The oldest boy in our family is in the military. I have gone out of my way to ensure that we protect rights of people here in Florida. In fact, there was no bigger advocate during the disastrous Biden administration or the crackdown during COVID to push back in court and win. I fought for people's rights. I fought for their safety. I started a Back the Blue campaign. Folks were saying there was no more state committed to law enforcement and law and order than Florida. That's why everyone is moving here. On the other side, you're going to have someone who wants to defund the police, not fund our military, make sure we're abolishing our borders, breaking down our borders. They want government to seize all private industry, so say goodbye to economic freedom. They want non-citizen voting. By the way, I was a co-sponsor of the Save America Act. I mean, I could go on and on. We are We are the most opposite two people and candidates that could ever, that have ever probably been on a ballot. And Florida has shown that that the way I have approached government, meaning get government out of your way, let people prosper and keep them safe, it works. Florida's breaking every metric you can imagine. There's a reason why everyone wants to move here. Angie Nixon will not succeed in Florida because we have seen the Florida way and we've seen it work.
14: Senator Ashley Moody of Florida, that's the voice you're hearing. Senator, this debate over socialism, which is going to define the midterms and I think is going to define 2028 as well, I think it's really interesting in Florida, where you have large populations of people from Central America and South America and other places who fled socialist communist governments. You have Cubans there, you have Venezuelans there, you have a lot of people who lived under socialism, who lived under communism. They've come to Florida. They love being in America because we're free. And now they are presented with a choice on their ballot of a Democratic Party and Democratic candidates who are saying, no, socialism, that's the wave of the future. Talk to me about your conversations with some of these new Americans, these Floridians who fled communism to get to the freedom of America. How shocked are they that one of our two major political parties is now promoting the very socialism that they ran away from?
8: Yeah, I have been traveling the state. Not only now, as a United States Senator, when I was Attorney General, I was meeting with folks whose families are still in some of these countries where they have fallen for that con that if you just give government more and more control, then your lives will be better. I mean, ask what happened in Cuba when Fidel Castro said, this revolution is for the working people and by the working people, and then no surprise, the working people were oppressed and trafficked and imprisoned. I mean, I can give you nation state after nation state where this has been tried and failed. So in Florida, they can smell this a mile away. They can see it coming. They know it's a con. And truly, it's one of the reasons Florida didn't fall for all the BS pushed out of Washington during COVID. I mean, you might have seen recently, I had the opportunity as a senator to really grill Anthony Fauci after, during COVID, being the only attorney general to have a grand jury to assess some of the stuff that the mandates and directives that they were doing. They found that a lot of that wasn't based on substantial science. You know, I sued Biden over and over to open back up industries and allow our kids to breathe and to have our business is open and push back on mandates. I mean, Florida really was the tip of the spear in pushing back on big oppressive government when it mattered. And part of that is because you have very large pockets of populations here that have seen what happens when the people give government too much control. And that's what this DSA agenda is all about. They want to privatize industry. They want government to seize control of production. I mean, you look through to go down Angie Nixon's list, her entire agenda is about how government can take more and more stake in your lives. And that is, number one, from someone who has studied what's happened to other nation states that have imploded, that were once thriving democracies when this happens, I will fight tooth and nail against that. And number two, we need more people in our ranks to stand up and push back on these narratives. I am incredibly concerned about what is happening with our next generation and some of these things that they are falling for.
14: Oh, I'm with you on that. I think they're being taught to hate their country. I think they're being taught that capitalism is bad. I think they're being taught that it all needs to be ripped out root and branch. I think some of it is coming from foreign propaganda. I think some of it's coming from university campuses, and we need to wake up to what the next generation is learning. Senator, I have you for another minute and a half here. I would be remiss if I didn't ask you about what's going to happen when you go back to the Senate this fall. You're on recess right now, but you got some work to do on funding the government. You've got the National Defense Authorization Act, cryptocurrency regulation. What's on your list of things the Senate must get done for the American people upon your return?
8: Well, you may have been watching this like many of Americans in horror. The Senate Democrats are voting in lockstep with this DSA platform and all of those things that I listed for you. In fact, before we left, they voted down funding our military. Last year, they shut down our government three times over funding law enforcement and our border. So number one, we've got to get funding done for these crucial agencies that protect our people. And number two, we have to ensure that only Americans are voting in American elections. I was a co-sponsor of the Save America Act. I have been key in making sure we're pushing forward voting on voter ID. I think this is incredibly important to the future of this country, and I will keep being one of the leading voices in that effort.
14: Ashley Moody is a senator from Florida. This issue, Senator, of the Democrats voting against and filibustering the NDAA over Iran. I've got about 30 seconds here. It really is incredible. They're holding hostage funding for our military. This has to get solved. And by the way, the reporting out of CNN today is that we're winning. We've got control of the Strait of Hormuz. Iran is losing control. We've decimated their military. You know, we're winning or have won this war. Democrats want the American people to think that we've lost, but that's a narrative. But that's where their votes are right now. I'll give you the last word on this Democratic blockade in the Senate against actually funding our troops in theater.
8: Look, I have watched them over the last year and a half since getting to Washington and fighting them. They are about obstruction, period. I call them the party, the burn it down party. They will look for any excuse to delay funding to these institutions that protect your rights and your freedoms, which they did last year. They're doing right now. They will look for any excuse to subvert an orderly process to make sure we are supporting those organizations within the people's government that they set up to protect their rights and their safety. They are the chaos party. They're voting just like the DSA agenda wants them to. And so I would not expect anything to change on their part as we move forward the rest of the year. We just have to be aggressive and smart and strategic in serving our people and protecting them.
14: Probably the worst state in America for Democrats to be running a socialist for the United States Senate is Florida. But that's what they've chosen to do. It's Nixon versus Moody. Moody's the Republican incumbent United States Senator. That's the voice you've been hearing. Ashley, we wish you the best. I don't want to give you a big head or anything, but Larry Sabato's crystal ball has already shifted this Senate race from likely Republican to safe Republican. You need to run like you're 20 points down, but I have a feeling you're going to be all right. Ashley Moody is the great senator from Florida. We take a break and have more after this. It's Scott Jennings on Salem. Stay with us.
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7: 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Tell them Scott Jennings sent you over. All right, let's wrap up the show today. A couple of stories here. Boy, some of this stuff coming out of Michigan, it's like a little too on the nose. But at this point, should any of us be surprised? Michigan Democrat Socialist candidate for Senate Abdul El Sayed is facing new scrutiny over his mother's former employer. The report is that El Sayed's mother worked for something called the Islamic American Relief Agency from 1999 until 2004. Now that year, the U.S. Treasury Department designated that organization as a global terrorist entity, and they allege that its international offices provided financial support to Osama bin Laden, Al-Qaeda, Hamas, and other terrorist groups. The organization's U.S. branch later pleaded guilty to illegally transferring nearly $1.4 million to Iraq in violation of federal sanctions. Now, El Sayed's mother has denied any wrongdoing, but this is what's in the news up in Michigan. And El Sayed himself and his campaign has exhibited sympathies for terrorists. Remember back in the primary, he didn't want to comment on the Ayatollah's death. He was worried it would offend his supporters. Keep an eye on this. This campaign in Michigan is wild because of the contrast between American patriot Mike Rogers and terrorist sympathizer Abdul El Sayed. Also, the WNBA is back in the news. Did you hear the other day that two women, a mother and her 17-year-old daughter, Casey Thomason and Annie Thomason, went to a WNBA game and they wore XXXY athletic shirts? Okay, not that controversial. But anyway, they're sitting courtside. Take a listen to this, Cut 12.
5: We were made to cover up our XXXY shirts at this game.
8: Wait, are you serious?
5: Yes. They gave us T-shirts during overtime and told us we had to leave.
9: And this is for the girl.
5: Or cover our shirts up. This just happened.
7: Okay, so what happened is, and you heard them there, they went to the game, and these shirts are designed to support women in sports. These XXXY shirts support women playing in women's sports. That's what it's for. Some other fan apparently complained to security. And security comes by with other shirts and says, you got to put these on. That's what they're doing at WNBA games.

0: They're policing the shirts of women who come to wear, who come to a sport for women to support women in women's sports, and you got to cover up your shirt because some other fan says, oh, I'm offended by this. Now the WNBA is acknowledging that security made the wrong decision. They say it should not have happened. Why is it that everybody who works in the WNBA has one instinct? And that is to attack people who want women's sports to be for women. It's like they're dedicated to the idea that eventually they'll get men into the WNBA. From the coaches all the way down to the security guards. We're done for the day. I'm off tomorrow, but I'll be back Friday. Common sense for the American people. Scott Jennings, thanks for listening.
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5: Against Iran. I'm Ted Lindner, Fox News. President Trump announcing on Wednesday economic warfare and isolation on an unprecedented scale against Iran, posting on social media, quote, that any country that allows its financial institutions, businesses, airports, or government entities to provide any type of lifeline to Iran will itself face tremendous economic consequences. Earlier in the day, the president met with cryptocurrency leaders of the White House, saying regulations are needed to keep crypto companies in the U.S.
6: They can do business with confidence on American soil. They don't have to go to other countries to do their business.
5: Democrats have accused the president of making policy decisions to profit himself. An Cessna 150 airplane and a Bell 407 helicopter collided near Carlisle, Pennsylvania, involving one civilian being killed and two troopers hurt on Wednesday, according to the FAA.

0: A, two people on board the helicopter hovering not far from the ground. Pennsylvania Lieutenant Governor George Bivens spoke to reporters discussing the details on what led to the crash.
1: As that Cessna came down along that runway, for an unknown reason, it veered hard to the right at the last moment. It struck the helicopter from the rear. The pilots would not have been able to even see that airplane approaching them.
0: The two troopers surviving, the civilian on board the Cessna was killed. The FAA and the NTSB investigating. And President Trump has picked Dr. Heidi Overton to lead the Food and Drug Administration. She's expected to champion the Trump administration's Make America Healthy Again agenda. Overton is currently a deputy director of the White House Domestic Policy Council and a trusted figure in the president's administration. She worked on several of Trump's health initiatives. Overton's nomination follows the May resignation of former FDA head Dr. Marty Makary. Overton will need Senate confirmation and face questions from the Senate Health Committee. 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
1: Oh, hot damn, back in action for a big Wednesday episode of Fox Across America with Jimmy Failla. Your home for top shelf radio in a bottom feeding political world. Yeah, the bad news is the socialists won a couple of primaries down in Florida last night. The good news is some socialists won a couple of primaries down in Florida, which means are the Democrats going to take over that state?
2: Not even close.
1: Byron Donalds winning his primary going away, and the guy he's running against, David Jolly, says the Republicans are taking us backwards on race. He says this on a night when a black man clinches the nomination for governor in the Republican Party.
3: That's stupid. Use your common sense.
1: There has never been a dumber time to be alive. But we will enlighten, we will educate the masses with our dazzling wit and wisdom over the course of the next 3 hours. Lara Trump's scheduled to be on the show. She's on a train right now, I believe, Mikey. We're still trying to coordinate this Lara hit, but we're also going to talk with Tiffany Smiley. The legendary Paul Gleiser is going to be here from KTBB in Tyler, Texas, because if you are a fan of America, as I am, then you are absolutely positively a fan of ZZ Top. And sadly, their superstar drummer leaving this earth at the age of 77 yesterday. We will talk ZZ Top and Robin Hood Studios. And of course, the legendary contributions to the music scene from the great, late great Frank Beard, who died at 77. 888-788-9910. If you'd like to talk to this sharp dressed man, to keep it in ZZ Top parlance, 888-788-9910. You know the rules. Be a Republican, be a Democrat. Just do not be a. We have to begin with a congratulatory gesture to Byron Donalds, who's been on this show forever. Okay. We took Byron Donalds when he was a freshman congressman down in Florida. And again, I don't really book a lot of lawmakers because my job here is not to like win elections or show for a political party. It's a talk show. So I just want cool people. Like Byron is one of those dudes who passed my litmus test that you've heard me discuss on the show before. Okay. We only book politicians if I meet them in person and I can determine that they are the same guy off the air that they are on the air. You know what I'm saying? Because I don't want to talk to a talking point every Tuesday or Thursday, whenever the hell we have BD on. I just want a real dude who can hang, make some points, and reflects favorably on the vibe we're going for here on the show. I mean, that's who we are. We're trying to really give you like political pop culture. Here's a couple of people who are in the news. Here's a take on what we think. And here's some questions for them about like sports and gambling and women, you know, stuff like that.
4: Hubba, hubba.
1: I don't know what kind of women. I'm just saying. I mean, these days we use the term women loosely. You got to be careful when you're looking around a locker room. Yeah. Hey, holy hell. Talking to you, WNBA. But the point is, BD is a guy who's come to my stand-up shows down there in Naples. We've even had Erica Donalds on, who's phenomenal. And I can tell you that off the air, they are as invested, as committed to bettering the future of the state they're now going to lead as they are on it. Maybe even more so. Because off the air, you don't have to keep talking to me about this stuff. You talk to me about anything, okay? But the point is, I've met them both personally so many different times. And he is a dude who really found a second act in life. He gave himself to God in a Cracker Barrel parking lot. That's a real thing that happened.
5: What the hell did you say?
1: That's a real thing that happened. He became like, you know, born again, rededicated his relationship to God and started a family and wanted to be part of a better America. He's one of the legit people in politics. Like if you watched the presidential convention of 2024 after Trump got shot and he was there with the bandage on his ear, that looked like it was getting bigger every single night of the convention. He was like trolling the Democrats. They didn't like it. Remember that? They were upset. But who was sitting next to him in his box every night? Byron Donalds. Because he's a guy, I've told you from day one, he will be a governor in Florida, could even become a president someday. Because he is not gaining favor in the Republican Party because he's making political points. He is not gaining favor based on his ethnicity. He is gaining favor because he makes very relatable human points. I'm going to give you a clip last night from his victory celebration where he's sitting in Florida, a place with, to be honest with you, the least regulations out there, the lowest tax burden in the country, the place where everybody's moving. Okay, and he's still talking about dogeing the state further, the way DeSantis did, minimizing any redundancies and any taxpayer waste, making sure there's oversight and transparency behind every dollar spent. This is how you get jobs in the modern era of politics, and this is how you keep jobs. You get them, you keep them by doing them.
2: Bingo.
1: There was a time where politics could run for office on issues they had no intention of following through on. Repeal and replace Obamacare is my baptism by fire to covering politics. I was a cab driver listening to the Tea Party get founded, and every single Republican commentator and every single Republican lawmaker was on your TV and your radio for 10 years going, we have to repeal and replace Obamacare. But when Trump won the election and got into office, he was like, okay, here we go, batter up, repeal and replace Obamacare. And those Republican politicians who ran on it for 10 years didn't have a plan.
2: That's just how white folks will do you.
1: Byron grew up in the social media age where there's minute-by-minute accountability for every word that comes out of your mouth. So he talks and follows through in action, okay, because you're now graded by action. One of the reasons Mamdani is popular with the people who voted for him is you might think every one of his policies is idiotic. Okay, but the fact remains he is out there executing these policies. He's like, we're going to slap a tax on people's second homes. And he just did it. Okay, we're not even 6 months into this administration when that hit. All of the crazy, stupid things Mamdani's promising, at the very least, he is doing. And what the radicals are exposing in this modern moment of politics is just how, you know, how lazy and complacent establishment politicians had gotten. You know, they could run on the big issues that people disagreed on. They could get into office because you liked their haircut. You thought they were pretty. And then you'd sit around and patiently wait for the government to get off their ass and do something, but they never did. Trump became president because people got so sick of politicians who said the right things and did the wrong things that they eventually created an opportunity, an opening for someone to walk in off the street and do the thing movies were written about for 100 years. Imagine a regular guy who just shot straight with people and read these politicians their truth. Imagine he ran for office and got hot. The next thing you know, we had this guy who was outside of politics his whole life, and now he was in charge of the whole damn thing. Donald Trump did that. It was an entire genre of film made possible in real life because of ineptitude by status quo politicians. I'm going to play these Byron clips. You're going to understand why he gets it. He's become popular on this show and so many other shows. The dude is not from the traditional political background where you find out the bare minimum you need to do to keep your job and you set the throttle right there. Okay, what is the bare minimum I've got to do in office to keep the lobbyist money coming in? Get those hot Nancy Pelosi stock tips. That's what most politicians are calibrated on. The factory settings, okay, if 4 words over and over and over again.
4: Please give us money.
1: That is the factory setting for every politician that has been part of status quo Washington, the Uniparty, for the last 50 years.
4: Please give us money.
1: Okay, here's Byron Donalds telling people who elected him, less money. We need less money. We need to go get some of the money we're currently spending and make sure we shine a black light on it, overturn every slate, and get rid of all the waste that you're paying for. Clip one.
5: Affordable Florida starts with a limited government that respects hardworking taxpayers who fund it. Under my watch, every contract, every budget, and every fee this state spends will be posted online, out in the open, where you can see it. We are going to continue the Department of Government Efficiency that was started here in Florida under Governor DeSantis. As your governor, we are going to doge all local governments and all state agencies. There will be no sacred cows.
1: It almost sounds like we added that soundbite at the end of the crowd cheering there. Understand what he's saying. Okay. He is going after a small government world where there's less tax burden, there's less regulation, there's less red tape. Now, to be honest with you, he is expanding on a very successful platform that Ron DeSantis created. Okay, a lot of people, because DeSantis won by so much going away in his own reelection bid, everyone on earth thought he was going to be the Republican front runner in 2024.
2: Wrong.
1: But he was for about 5 minutes. And then if you remember, he launched his campaign on a Twitter space that crashed and made him a bit of a laughing stock.
6: That was a hot mess inside a dumpster fire, inside a train wreck.
1: But as governance goes, DeSantis is a super competent guy and has made Florida the hottest state in America in terms of people moving there. Certainly gets a lot of help from the Mondanis of the world and the Gavin Newsoms of the world that are chasing a lot of the wealth out of their state. But what Byron Donalds understands is he can't make a case for himself and future generations of voters if he just inherits what DeSantis did and stays there with the car running in neutral. This dude is showing up to step on the gas. And what he's getting across the aisle, which is so funny, this is David Jolly. Okay, David Jolly, on a night he clinches the Democratic nomination and is now going to square off against a black Republican. His offering to voters is the Republicans are a bunch of racists. Legitimately. Here it is, clip four.
7: Whether your foundations are rooted in faith or Jefferson's natural rights of man, what we know is everybody deserves the economic liberty and the personal liberty that was at the foundation of the start of the nation. We got so much wrong. We got so much wrong at the beginning. People of color were three-fifths of a person. Women did not have economic or legal rights. But that arc of history bent towards progress. That arc has been backwards in the last 8 years.
1: Oh, my God.
8: That was embarrassing.
1: Republicans, DeSantis was running Florida. They bent the arc of progress backwards in the eight. Yeah, we've gone so backwards on progress. The Republicans have nominated a black man. I mean, come on, David Jolly.
9: He is so full of shit, this guy.
1: But that's your entree to Floridians. Okay, I'm going to fight pretend racism. And if you're calling it real racism and you're asking us for vote for the white guy over the black guy, you might be the racist.
10: I think he's got a point.
1: Here is BD talking about David Jolly on Fox News at night, clip two.
11: The affordability crisis is brought to us by Democrat policy. David Jolly ignores the disaster of Joe Biden and Kamala Harris. They unleashed an inflation that most Americans have never seen, the largest inflation in more than 50 years. Number two, when he talks about culture wars is defending the puberty of our young kids, making sure we support family values and Western civilization. David Jolly still supports boys playing in girls' sports. It's just him and the WNBA that think that. It's absolutely insane, and that's not what the people of Florida want. So when you talk about affordability or you talk about Florida's culture, it's Republicans that have actually had a prosperous state in Florida led by Governor DeSantis, making sure that we support family values and parental rights.
1: Amen. Okay, and understand, the problem Democrats have, and the reason they're trotting out all these idiot pundits to try to slander Byron Donalds, is they don't know what to do with a black conservative. Because a black conservative doesn't say vote for me because the other side's racist. A black conservative shows up and asks you to ignore the color of his skin because he realizes we all have the same human needs regardless of our ethnic background. That's why they don't know what to do with him. He's not showing up and saying, I'm going to promise to make more people that look this way get these. No, he's showing up to say, you all want to get paid. You all want to get laid. You all want a roof over your head. You all want food on the table. These are the policies that universally deliver that for all Americans, regardless of our background. Okay. The Democrat doesn't know how to combat that because their grift is black people can't get ahead without big government. They don't know how to get ID. They're too stupid for voter ID. How can you put them in charge of anything? That's the grift. Okay, and understand what they're also running on in Florida, which is weapons grade stupid, is socialism. Do you know what a great deal of the population in Florida fled over the course of the last few generations? Socialism. Like, people literally fled Cuba on pieces of fence and homemade rafts to escape socialism. Now they show up in Florida and people are running on socialism. I mean, my goodness gracious. And you understand, it might be the first time in history a guy paddling on a fence makes a U-turn and heads back to Cuba. Okay, but David Jolly is an extension of all of those policies, as are all of the nutbags like Angie Dixon that we got to. Okay, you're running on socialism in a state where people fled it. Like, if Democrats were your best friend, they'd set you up on a blind date with O.J. Simpson. I got this great guy. You got to meet him. He's single. He was married for a while. He's single now. What happened? Anyway, you got to meet him. He's great. You know, the Democrats, no one running ever talks about what socialism has done in the past. And what about those hundreds of millions of people who died? Don't worry. You like SUVs? This guy OJ has got a white Bronco. Just hop in. What could possibly go wrong? And they tell you they're doing it because they're just looking out for you.
8: Democrats are so full of crap.
0: It's the show that tells climate crazies the truth.
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0: It is Fox Across America with Jimmy Fallon reacting to last night's Florida primaries. According to the betting odds, Ashley Moody has a 91% chance to defeat Angie Dixon, her Democrat socialist opponent, a woman who wants to defund police, abolish ICE, empty the prisons, and open the borders.
1: Some of these women, they're so stupid.
0: It is so crazy to me that this is mainstream. Like, it's not going to win in Florida. Florida has a sizable population that fled socialism. And oh, by the way, Florida has a very Jewish population. And you have these Democratic socialists that want to end all aid to Israel. And they're not distancing themselves from the people who say America deserved 9/11. Some of them agree openly. Okay, so it's bananas. Here is Angie Dixon on CNN, a Florida socialist who wants to abolish prisons. Clip 6.
2: There are things that are a part of the Democratic, clearly, platform since Hakeem Jeffries and Chuck Schumer are not supportive of Medicare for all, which is, should be a right for folks to have access to quality health care. I want to abolish for-profit prisons because I believe right now people aren't educating our children and they're ushering them into the school-to-prison pipeline because they want to exploit labor. They're enhancing penalties because they want cheap labor. And so those are some of the things that I am supportive of.
0: Oh, good God. Angie Nixon. And I think I keep calling her Dixon because I just can't process that anybody with the same last name as Richard Nixon would be that stupid. But here she is saying, we have nothing to lose but our chains. Listen to this, clip 9.
3: 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Our chains are attacks on the Voting Rights Act.
0: What?
3: 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We have nothing to lose. We have absolutely nothing to lose.
0: Except
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1: This guy will say anything.
0: Well, sometimes it's not what I'll say, it's what I'll play. Last night, sadly, oh man, this one. Listen, if a Democrat said what I was about to play you, it would probably be the lead of my Saturday night monologue. It would certainly be a chunk of it because we'd be making fun of them because we've seen Alexandria Ocasio do similar things on the show and we always call her out for it.
2: AOC is a dope.
0: So Lindsey Graham's sister, Darlene Graham, who was appointed to replace him after he died. Darlene Graham is, of course, in a Senate debate last night. She has asked about foreign policy. Her answer is clip 29.
3: Are Taiwan and the South China Sea national security issues for the United States? If so, why?
4: I'm sorry, could you repeat the question?
3: Are Taiwan and the South China Sea national security issues for the United States? And if so, why or how?
4: I'm just going to be honest here. I'm not on national security. I'm not that informed on national security, so... But I do support the military.
0: Believe me, if a Democrat said that, we'd be pounding him. So as a guy who calls a fair fight, yeah, that was pretty much a disqualifying answer. I don't know that she's going to beat Ralph Norman in the long run and get that Senate seat. I think it's nice that the president appointed her to finish the term. But again, it's so hard to say anyone has been intellectually disqualified when there are people on the other side of the aisle that are running on socialism in Florida, when there are people on the other side of the aisle who are saying they're proud socialists who want to open the borders and empty the prisons. I mean, you being candid and saying, I don't know a lot about foreign policy. Someone who knows nothing about foreign policy knows just as much about foreign policy as a socialist knows about economics. Okay, which is to say they don't know anything about economics. It is bananas. Let me give you a couple more of these clips. Here's Scott Jennings on CNN, clip 13.
5: I mean, it's Florida. Ashley Moody is a popular person. She'll be fine. Democratic socialists are not going to be terribly popular in Florida. I heard
6: parts of Florida.
5: I heard Ms. Nixon say, well, it's not about labels, which I find curious, since she joined the Socialist Party just this summer. She affixed the label to herself only now to say, well, it's not really about labels. I actually think Ashley Moody's remarks were dead on. She's just reading out of the Democratic Socialist platform. When you align yourself with people who fundamentally would like to rip, you know, what we know is how America works out, root and branch, you're kind of anti-American. And all these socialists, whether they're in Florida or any other state, are going to face these same kinds of attacks. So I think Ashley Moody has the advantage here.
0: And she does. I mean, Ashley Moody has a 91% chance of winning, according to the gambling odds. Why? Because, again, there are people living in Florida who fled socialism. You know that thing you tried to get away from? You moved your whole family away from? Well, guess what? We're bringing it back. And they're like, wait, what? What is even happening? And they're like, no, you don't understand. Socialism's going to work this time.
7: You must be crazy. When are you going to stop believing in something that isn't true?
0: John is in Nashville, Tennessee. He's at a safe distance from Florida. But even he knows you can't pull it off. What's up, John?
8: Absolutely not. Well, I got a couple points for you. The first thing is yeah, who thought it was a great idea to run a socialist in a state where people have hopped on inner tubes, like you said, fences to come over here, Venezuela, Cuba, and think they're going to be like, oh, you know what? It was so great where I came from. Let's just start it here. It's going to be amazing, right? That's the first thing. Mm-hmm. And the second thing is you're wrong about the speech last night about Cynthia Nixon.
0: Yeah.
8: Yes, you do lose. You lose 1,000 brain cells every time you listen to her speak. So you are losing. Uh-huh. That's a fact check true. And the last part is I know that you don't influence Jenny with your suit jacket choices, but I do know somebody that you have influenced, and I'll tell you that after you answer what I just said.
0: Oh man, well who have you influenced? I need to know this now. This is heavyweight stuff.
8: Well, you've influenced my 11-year-old son who wants the jacket I think you wore on Gutfeld that was black with like silver, and he wants to wear that out to dinner because he wants to be the new Lincoln Fela on the show. So he wants to wear that jacket.
0: Tell him Lincoln's going off to college, so work on some of his material and check in. We're not going to have Lincoln. He's going to be too drunk to put on the air all fall, so we might need a kid to back him up. All right, tell the kid, go buy some rhinestones and call back into the show, would you? Really funny stuff, man. That's funny that your kid has a keen fashion sense. Because you know what, man? I'm telling you, the society, this is what happened. Because social media has made everybody more looks conscious because of like Instagram and stuff, I feel like the world's getting better looking, but we're all getting crazier as a result of it. Do you kind of notice that trade off? Because like, again, with the socialist thing, how could this be possible unless people went nuts? So they're electing like young, good looking people are running for socialist positions, but they're crazy. So I don't know.
8: 100%. But yeah, thanks for taking my call, and I look forward to seeing you in 7 short months in Lexington.
0: Oh, you're going? Coming. Oh,
8: yes, listen. I'm going. I'm buying the package and everything.
0: If you go, okay, give me a heads up that week, and if you bring your kid or whatever, let me know, and I'll make sure I meet him, and I'll bring him some clothes or something funny as a joke.
8: Oh, that'll be great. Yeah. Let's go. No, I'm definitely going. Oh. I already booked the hotel, Marriott City Center in Lexington. I'm ready to go, brother.
0: All right. Well, then now I got to go. All right. Well, it's official. Count me in. Yeah. All right. I'll see you in Lexington, John.
8: Thanks,
0: good stuff,
8: Jimmy.
0: Brother. The great John, whose son wants to dress like me. Okay. That is amazing. He wants to dress like me.
6: Don't you have any respect for yourself?
0: No, this kid is a visionary. If he's 11 and he wants to be the next Lincoln. Lincoln is on Fox News Saturday night this weekend. This is the final appearance he will make before he heads off to college. He'll make one more media stop next week because I'm going to have him and Jenny co-host the show. They're going to host one day next week for 3 hours. And we can take some calls and stuff and, you know, kind of send the Link Man off because he grew up on the show. When we launched March 9th of 2020, the Link Man was a sixth grader. Now we'll be a college freshman. I'm amazed that we lasted as long as we did. Everyone is. A lot of people down the hall lost money. I mean, they gave us the show and then went right to Vegas and bet the under on a year and a half. But here we are, like 7 years later, sending the Link Man off to college. Who knew? The one deal I've made with Lincoln is I'm like, hey, man, I will save up some money and pay for your college as long as you don't come home as a queer for Palestine or any of those other idiotic, contradictory Ivy League things. You know, they don't do this at my college. I went to Nassau Community College. It's actually a brilliant thing to do. If you're trying to get affordable and transferable credits towards a 4-year degree, or you're trying to get something like an associate's for a line of work you want to get into that doesn't require much more than the 68 credits I got, wonderful. Community college is actually the most brilliant financial and educational decision you can make, assuming you apply yourself and go. Okay, if you attend community college the way I attend community college, you might land a role in an Animal House spinoff, but it's not really going to enrich you in any way. But the point being, as we have these conversations, though, is it's the big schools that are churning out all the nutbags. Do you know who's voting for socialists? Over 90% of the people voting have elite college degrees, meaning more than a 4-year degree. So the more college you attend, the dumber you are.
9: That's true. That is true.
0: Especially if you go to one of these Ivy League schools. Okay, or you might just be hopped up in cocaine if you go to Penn State. If you guys been following that story, oh my gosh. We're going to get to that a little bit later on. But let me give you another clip. Okay, because here is Noah Rothman on CNN hooting and hollering about how the DSA beat the establishment Dems in Florida, clip 12.
10: I can't believe we're all dancing around the news tonight. This is not a Republican story tonight. The story tonight is the DSA overcoming the establishment Democrat.
11: We're not dancing around it, but
10: overcoming
11: I appreciate
10: 16-1 spending advantage and sacrificing what could have been a competitive seat. This is a sacrifice. There's two things I wouldn't want to be as a Florida statewide candidate: anti-Israel and communist curious. And that's exactly what Democrats voted for in the Senate tonight. They basically took this race off the board for themselves.
0: They're going to get smoked. Okay, make no mistake about it. Half the Democrat Party is trying to distance themselves from previous positions. Oh, it was woke one. Yeah, we wanted to defund the police. It was a crazy time. But don't worry. All we want to do now is abolish ICE and empty the prisons and open up the border. You know, sane stuff. And you're like, wait, I think we have different definitions of sane. So all these Democrats are in a very difficult position because they know there's momentum on the socialist side of the aisle, but it's with a very limited demographic of people. That's part of their problem. But despite the limitations, there's money coming from the socialist wing of the party.
11: We're paying in cash.
0: Okay, so they're trying to straddle the line. Listen to Mallory McMorrow on MS Now. And she's out running in, like, Michigan, right? And what is she talking about? Well, we need new ideas to grow the party. But do you see how they couch it with new ideas? Okay, I mean, if I said everybody listening right now, you know, should go take a bath with a toaster that's plugged in, that's a new idea. I've never suggested that on the show. Doesn't make it a good idea. But that's socialism in a nutshell. It's an economic bathtub with a toaster. Clip 14.
12: What do you make of Democratic socialists running candidates in Florida where significant Latino population left-leaning dictatorships and came to the United States? So just hearing the word socialism, even if it starts with Democratic, they panic.
13: I feel that. You know, this is a moment where the Democratic Party needs to grow. And what we're seeing across the country, whether it's Michigan, whether it is Florida, is that it's going to take different flavors.
0: Oh, good God.
14: Life is hard, but it's harder when you're stupid.
0: Because understand, and this is something a lot of politicians do, but it's especially bad in situations like this. She didn't say anything there. Other than I don't have an answer for how you sell socialism to people who fled it. Okay, what do you make of the Democratic Socialists running candidates in Florida where significant Latino population left-leaning dictatorships and came to the United States? So just hearing the word socialism, even if it starts with Democrat, they panic when they hear that word. Her response is not direct to how she'll address that. I feel that this is a moment where the party needs to grow. And what we're seeing across the country is that it's going to take different flavors, which is a, you know, fancy way of saying, yeah, if these people have donor money, we'll let them into the tent. In terms of how we connect them to the people, we have no idea how we connect them to the people. Because if you fled socialism, the last thing on earth that you want to do is re-encounter it.
15: Correct the mundo.
0: Holy hell. But I'm telling you, this is the moment you live in right now. It is a really dumb moment. You know, I always joke about, you know, when I get on the air and I'm always like, oh, it's the dumbest time to be alive. But I never run out of opportunities to tell you that. Like, I always feel like there's going to be a course correction, but the Democrats just keep getting dumber. It's like the Republicans don't really change their ideas or their principles. They just refuse to follow through on a lot of the things we want. You basically have Trump and you have the rest of Washington. Trump does, yeah, I'm going to secure the border in 2 weeks. He did it. You know, I'm going to ramp up deportations. He did it. I'm going to cut taxes. No taxes on he did it. Prescription drug prices, Trump accounts. He did it. Okay. Inflation goes down. Grocery prices go down. The stock market goes up. Do you know third quarter GDP growth is expected to hit 4%? Like, we are poised, even with this dopey war, to hit 4% GDP growth in the third quarter, which is why Wall Street is over the moon right now. And if you are invested in 401ks or anything like that, you're watching it go up, up, and away. But the point is, despite all of these deliverables, the Democrats have succeeded on small primary scales, not statewide, but in small primary scales, with convincing people that America's not working for them. Okay, but the people they're convincing are the Americans who aren't working at all. Okay, you're going after the deadbeats, the dirtbags who don't want to work and think the government should hand them everything. It's a participation trophy mentality. But so people who fled socialism to come to this country didn't want a participation trophy. They lived under a government that promised them that. And of course, the government leaders lived, you know, high on the hog. Champagne socialists, as they like to call them, while the people around them starved to death waiting for their handout because there was no free market capitalist system to promote innovation, create jobs, and drive wealth to the middle class. People who come to America from other parts of the world come here because they believe if you bust your ass, you can make a ton of money. That's the legal immigration we're courting. That's the legal immigration that built this country. Okay, the people who want to break the laws for a government handout, that's who the socialist class represents, them and the woke white kids who got that degree in art history or Taylor Swift lyrics, gender studies. Again, golden age of coffee baristas. You've never had better coffee than you're going to have in the modern day America, where half the people making it have a $200,000 degree in something pretty fancy. Okay, these are skilled people. They are talented people, but the one skill that evades them is the talent of understanding basic economics.
15: And I'm out here in the real world, and I know what's right or wrong or bullshit.
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1: On TV, and they're like, we're not even negotiating. This guy's full of it. We're winning. He's scared. You know, that whole thing. Iran's negotiators are not as serious people. And I think she's calling for a reset because of them. Clip 35.
13: I think that what I usually would say, there's a fact problem when people are saying there's a communications problem. I think right now it wouldn't hurt them to declare communications bankruptcy and clear the slate and start fresh. And just one idea I had in the commercial break, bring in the pool. That's like a representative of several different types of reporters that are assembled every day. So it's a random selection. Bring them in, sit them down with the Secretary of War, the Secretary of State, the National Security Advisor, maybe even John Ratcliffe at the CIA if they're willing, and

0: here's where we are, and answer every question until they're done and start fresh, because I think that they do need a communications reset.
1: And that's a very constructive way of saying we've just been all over the map on Iran. Okay, because Iran, and this is Donald Trump's quote, Iran has never won a war, but they've never lost a negotiation. And the reason they've never lost a negotiation is they're not serious negotiators. They drive you crazy. Hey, we got to make a deal. Come to the table. Then they bomb something. Hey, what about these sanctions? You're killing us. We got to leave them off. Ah, screw the sanctions. Screw you. Okay, here's Jared Kushner flat out saying they're not serious. Clip 33.
2: Obviously, he's willing to make a deal that could be great for the Iranian people, and he's it's something he would be open to. But right now, they're not showing any interest in doing something that makes sense for us.
3: What do you see as the biggest roadblock to reaching an agreement with Iran?
2: They have to be willing to make a real deal. I think if they're going to try to play a trick or do something to hide certain cards and get certain concessions for not, President Trump wants to make a fair deal that could be a win-win, but that has to be very basic, and that, you know, they have to want to be a real country, which is no nuclear weapons and no funding terror in the region.
1: So he's saying in order to make a deal, Iran has to want to make a deal, and it doesn't seem like they're serious, which means they might just get a whooping instead.
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12: The bombing in Oklahoma City was an attack on innocent children and defenseless citizens. It was an act of cowardice, and it was evil.
13: I did not, nor to my knowledge, did anyone else in the White House destroy, mishandle, or misappropriate any document in Vincent Foster's office.
14: The White House has contended that the Clintons were passive investors in Whitewater. The facts are otherwise.
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17: New pressure on Iran. I'm Sue Guzman, Fox News. President Trump promising a new attack, but not on the battlefield.
18: On Truth Social Wednesday night, the president announced what he is calling the most crushing economic operation ever taken against any country, fueled by Iran's failure to make a deal with the U.S. to end military operations. President Trump promising economic D-Day and also stating that if any country aids Iran economically, that country will also face consequences. Although he didn't offer any specific actions, the president did write that, quote, these maniacs are on the ropes and these historic measures will cripple them and their ability to project terror worldwide.
17: And that is Fox's Kevin Uretsky reporting. A Cessna pilot was killed, 2 Pennsylvania state troopers injured when a small plane collided with a state police helicopter at Carlisle Regional Airport. Pennsylvania Governor Josh Shapiro.
19: 2 Pennsylvania state troopers, Corporal Bryce Corman and Trooper Jason Mills, while injured, are going to be okay.
17: The trooper is being treated at Hershey Medical Center. 2 people in the helicopter suffering non-life-threatening injuries listed in stable condition. The NTSB and FAA investigating. The Trump administration aiming to pass fresh regulations for the cryptocurrency industry. The president criticizing the Biden administration for

0: not doing more to encourage crypto in the U.S.
1: The radical left tried to crush these developments with crippling regulations, brutal restrictions, weaponization. They use weaponization, political weaponization, and constant targeting that drove innovation overseas, and they wanted to drive it out.
0: A bill to regulate cryptocurrency known as the Clarity Act stalled in the Senate over concerns it lacks safeguards. And a Russian missile brigade overnight Thursday, killing at least six people in Kyiv as explosions rock the capital. 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
1: Oh, girl, the world is on fire, and we're about to roast some radio marshmallows on that blaze. 888-788-9910. Big Wednesday episode of Fox Across America with Jimmy Failla, a man who takes the issues of the day seriously, does not take himself seriously at all. You are all welcome. It's a good old-fashioned talk show. Tiffany Smiley is going to be here from the great state of Washington. So if anybody's looking to score some cheap fentanyl, I got your hook up in this hour. 888-788-9910. You know the deal. You could be a Republican on the show or a Democrat. You could be a Libertarian or an Independent. None of it matters to us. Just do not be a bang. Here we go. Back in action. So we start here on a show that, you know, kind of prides itself on focusing on what matters. Meaning, does this affect you? That's always the question we ask. Because a lot of the things we talk about in the media don't affect you. Like, you know, the reflecting pool. They spent like weeks on the reflecting pool. Well, here's a newsflash going to knock your nuts off. The reflecting pool does not affect you. The ballroom. Does the ballroom affect your quality of life here in this country?
2: Not even close.
1: Okay, the ballroom is being paid for by private donors. Okay, the reflecting pool. It's a $13 million contract Democrats got up in arms about. Do you know Barack Obama spent $43 million on the reflecting pool? And that pool needs fixing.
3: I don't see you doing any better in the booty department.
1: So again, the media is not mad that Obama blew $43 million on a reflecting pool and it needs repairs. They're mad that Trump is spending $13 million to fix it.
4: The media is a bunch of losers.
1: But again, we haven't spent the summer covering it because it doesn't affect you. Okay, crime affects you. We're sitting on the lowest recorded murder rate in 90 years. That's a big damn deal for you and your family. Okay, the Trump tax cuts, obviously a huge deal economically. The fact that prescription drug prices have fallen for the first time in 60 years, that matters. Trump savings accounts for little kids, that stuff matters. But most of what we're talking about in politics does not. You know, if someone's telling you about how we're a racist country, it's so embarrassing because, yeah, we're so racist that minorities are moving here from all over the world to build a better life for themselves and their families. Okay, modern day racism is not Democrats calling you, a Republican, a racist. It's Democrats reaching out to black people and saying, vote for us because those Republicans want you to get voter ID and you're not smart enough to do that.
4: What the hell did you just say?
1: That's the modern racism. It's the condescension towards minorities that has led a lot of woke white people to cater towards socialism. Like, you think of the people who voted for Zora Mamdani in New York, 90% of them were Ivy League educated white kids. White kids who decided they know what the minorities need. No, what they need is a government handout. They can't do it themselves. Okay, and that's so much of the current scam. Okay, here's John Ossoff. He's talking in Georgia about how we should be, you know, living in a world where we don't have to discuss whether or not a white nationalist belongs in the Senate. Who's the white nat? It's so embarrassing. Listen to this, clip 16.
5: Look, I think in a way, it's tragic that here in Georgia in the year 2026, in some ways, one of the central questions of the U.S. Senate race is whether white nationalism belongs in the United States Senate.
1: White nationalism belongs in the United States. So he's suggesting Collins is a white nationalist. It's so embarrassing. And why is he a white nationalist, you guys? Because he supports Donald Trump's border policies of securing the border, deporting the migrants, and cracking down on any companies who hire them. If that makes him a white nationalist, do you know who else is a white nationalist? Barack Obama. Here is Obama running for president on what John Ossoff now says are white nationalist policies. Clip 28.
6: One of the central components of immigration reform is enforcement. And this bill contains a number of important provisions to beef up border security. But that's not enough. Real enforcement also means drying up the pool of jobs that encourages illegal immigration. And that can only happen if employers don't hire illegal workers. Unfortunately, our current employer enforcement system does little to nothing to deter illegal immigrants from finding work.
1: Okay, so that's Barack Obama, okay, saying strict border enforcement, aggressive deportations, crackdown on every company that hires an illegal immigrant. According to John Ossoff, that makes him a white nationalist. Is anyone calling Obama a white nationalist?
7: The answer would be no.
1: No, he would be a half-white nationalist if we were going to be clear. But the point is, this is all pretend stuff. Calling someone racist in this day and age does not affect you. The card has been bastardized beyond all recognition, and it just doesn't carry weight anymore because everybody sees through the lazy grift.
4: Democrats just call everyone racist so they go along with their stupid ideas.
1: One of the reasons socialists are gaining traction, this is real. I said this morning on DBO, if you're listening on DBO to Scotty Inez, is to the credit of the Democrat socialist, as dumb as we think their ideas are, they're showing up with ideas. Hey, we'll tax the rich, give you free stuff. And that may not be feasible. The rich people may take their money elsewhere. Socialism has failed in every country in the world, but they're still giving you an offer. Okay, the current crop of Democrats for the last 10 years, John Ossoff is one of them, has literally ran on Trump is Hitler. Trump is Hitler, you got to elect us because Trump is Hitler. We got to stop Hitler. Okay, but if you need to put food on your table, stopping pretend Hitler doesn't help you do it. You know, if you need to get your kid on an education, you certainly don't want them to education from people who can't tell the difference between Donald Trump and the man Adolf Hitler who killed 6 million people. But that is so much of what modern politics has become. Label your opponent. Trash your opponent as the devil. By default, this is an old Hollywood screenwriting trick. If you make the villain bad enough, people learn to root for your air quote hero. But in modern politics, there aren't a lot of heroes out there if you're running on things like we're really racist. Florida, David Jolly. I could play this clip 100 times today. So David Jolly is, of course, the Democratic nominee who's about to get his ass handed to him by Byron Donalds. Well, how do I know that? Because in Florida, where everybody in the world is moving because there's less tax, there's less regulation, you have more freedom, you don't have a bureaucratic boot of government cracking every small business before it can even open, David Jolly's appeal last night in his big victory speech was that Republicans rolled Florida backwards in the last 8 years on race. That's the claim. We're going backwards on race, he says, as the Republicans nominate a black man. I mean, dude. Here it is, clip four.
8: Whether your foundations are rooted in faith or Jefferson's natural rights of man, what we know is everybody deserves the economic liberty and the personal liberty that was at the foundation of the start of the nation. We got so much wrong. We got so much wrong at the beginning. People of color were three-fifths of a person. Women did not have economic or legal rights. But that arc of history bent towards progress. That arc has bent backwards in the last 8 years.
9: You ought to be ashamed of yourself.
1: That arc has bent backwards in the last 8 years.
10: That is a fact check false.
1: There's a black man on the top of the ticket. You may not know that if you're a liberal because you pretend black conservatives don't exist. But understand that Trump became president because black men voted for him in record numbers. Highest level of black support since Gerald Ford in 1976. Why? Because a lot of people see that through the charade. How many times have I played this Charles Barkley clip, which dates back to the Biden administration, on why Democrats were losing black votes?
11: The reason I think the Democratic Party, Mr. Biden, President Biden, is losing black votes is they only care about black people every 4 years. Mm-hmm. They come into our neighborhoods and say, we're going to make stuff better. We're going to do this. And then finally, us black people are like, yo, man, other than my ability to dunk a basketball, all my neighborhoods are still the same. Our schools are still the same. And that's why I think black people are leaving disappointed in the Democratic Party, because I ain't going to lie. I voted Democratic every time just because I thought it was going to help black people and poor people. Because black people and poor white people, they're in the same boat.
12: Do you have a problem figuring out whether you're for me or Trump and you ain't black?
1: Okay. Apparently Charles Barkley no longer black. Joe Biden has revoked his card. I played this clip for you yesterday. John Fugelsang's a terrible comedian. Just like a really smarmy guy who hates himself. So he's fashioned his brand around taking condescending approaches to debating conservatives. That's what he does. He talks down to people. You know, it's like an everyman. But he's very pretty. And from time to time, they book him on MSNBC and CNN just to remind themselves why he never made it in television. I was once on a stand-up show with him. One of the funniest nights of my life. I was doing a political benefit at Stand-Up New York. And it was a good crowd, and I had a great set, and then he had to go on after me and just died. Like, but he bombed to the point that I didn't enjoy it. I actually genuinely felt bad for him. I'm too nice of a person, so I wind up feeling bad. But the reality is, after hearing him talk about Byron Donalds on MSNBC the other night, I was like, oh, God, this guy deserves all the self-hatred he has for himself. Listen to him describing Byron Donalds, and I want you to pick up on something. Okay, Fugelsang, all of these woke left pundits. Okay, want you to believe they're the champion of the minority community. We're the ones that have the real relationship here. But when a black conservative shows up, like, do you remember when Tim Scott gave the rebuttal to the State of the Union address and the old Twitter management let the term Uncle Tim trend for 12 hours? They decided he was the racist. He was the sellout. You know, as the guy whose grandfather was literally picking cotton. Okay, he became the first black American elected to both houses of Congress. He was in the House, then he was in the Senate. His grandfather was a slave picking cotton. Okay, and he famously talks about that in the evolution of the Southern heart. But anyway, when he gets up there as a conservative, every racist name the Democrats had in their own Dixiecrat playbook comes right back to the surface. So here's Fugelsang calling Byron Donalds a drug dealer. He looks like the guy who sells you drugs, then arrests you for buying them. I don't even know what he's going for. I don't know that he does. But this is supposed to be comedy, what you're listening to right here. Here it is, clip 15.
7: A lot will depend on who the Republicans pick, I think.
13: Who's the good one?
7: As a comedian or as a civic society? It's hard to say. I mean, Byron Donalds is like the guy you'd buy weed from and then watch him put other men in jail for selling weed, isn't he? So there's that. David Jolly gets to come out there and say, I'm not a radical. I was a Republican. And then I looked around and saw what was going on. Their entire MO is selling the Democratic Party as communist, radical, groomer, transgender, lunatic. And by having a former Republican in there, that will help in ways that having someone on the left wouldn't. It's all going to come down to which unqualified clown the Republicans pick for their nominee.
1: Oh, God. Poor John Fugelsang.
14: You do that again and I'll break every bone in your body.
1: No, you don't threaten violence. The penalty for being John Fugelsang is you got to be John Fugelsang. You know, and when he tells you things like that, it's so embarrassing. Byron Donalds looks like the guy who sells you drugs. And then locks you up, brags about people selling drugs, doesn't he? What are you saying? He looks like Kamala Harris? Because Kamala Harris famously bragged about throwing black men in jail for smoking weed and then claimed that she smoked weed in college while listening to Tupac and Biggie. There's only one small problem. Neither Tupac or Biggie had recorded a single solitary track of music back when Kamala Harris was in college in the 1980s.
15: She is a fraud, a phony, a woman without a moral core, a regular two-faced, mealy-mouthed politician who swings with the wind.
1: But the point is, when every one of these people gets out there on TV and asks you to bake a characterization of a political position on their fictitious depiction of a character. Okay, there's no deliverable. Like, it goes back to the Biden thing in 2020 when Biden said it was a battle for the soul of our nation. I used to get on the radio every day and be like, what does that mean? Like, what do I get if we win the battle for the soul of our nation? You know what I'm saying? Lower taxes? Nope. They went up. Lower crime? Nope. Went through the roof. Lower gas? Uh-uh. Better schools? Nah, they got shut down. Okay. Every single one of these sweeping generalizations is an ask for nothing. Vote for us. There's no deliverable. Like, do you remember protecting democracy in 2024? Democracy's on the ballot. We're protecting democracy, they said, as they arrested their political opponent, indicted him 96 times. We're protecting democracy. As they replaced Joe Biden on the ticket and didn't give voters a say. You don't understand. We're just protecting democracy over here by not, we're protecting it from you, meaning you're not allowed into the friggin' democracy. That's who we're dealing with. So we try to get on the air and cover stuff that matters. In the very next segment, you will hear something that actually matters, like good old fashioned. Do you remember Substance? There's still just a little bit left if you stick around.
0: You're listening to the man who can do it all.
13: He can wrestle.
16: That's right. Yeah.
13: He can style. He can profile. Yeah. He can woo the lady. And last but not least, he's got class.
0: Fox Across America with Jimmy Failla.

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0: Wow, I love this story. Fox Across America with Jimmy Fallon. So a polling firm, if you didn't catch this, do you remember in the run-up to last week's Wisconsin primaries, all of the polls had Francesca Hong winning by 20-plus points, only to watch her lose?
1: What in the wide, wide world of sports is going on here?
0: Remember I read you the story, and keep it in mind for the duration of the midterms. So a polling firm that was showing Francesca Hong with a 23-point lead over David Crowley in Wisconsin, they've shut down and admitted that their whole operation was fake. Okay.
2: That's not right.
0: Here's their statement. Median Strategies polling discontinued. Median Strategies has concluded its polling project and will not publish additional polls. All previously published polling releases have been withdrawn and should not be cited or treated as genuine polling data. Median Strategies was created as a short-term social experiment examining how purported polling information could enter and spread through the political information ecosystem without independent verification. Thank you for understanding. So they're literally admitted that they made up fake polls just to see news outlets, specifically liberal ones, spread them with zero verification.
3: Journalism in this country is dead and buried.
0: Why does that matter? Because it means that's exactly what they're doing in Texas, where they're like, James Tallarico, the vegan who said God was non-binary. That guy. No, he's winning. You don't understand. He's running away with it somewhere over there in Texas.
4: You're not telling me the truth.
0: Okay, and you get the same. See the same thing with socialist polls in Florida. And you're going to see the same thing with some of these socialist polls out in Michigan. Like Abdul Al-Sayed is losing to Mike Rogers right now. But believe me, the tone of the media coverage is going to change. Why? Because these socialist outlets are going to fund a lot of polls to convince you their guy is winning. Why do they do that, Jimmy, if it's a lie? Because polls do not exist in the modern era to report opinion. They exist to shape opinion. Everybody loves a winner. They want to vote for the guy they think is going to win. So if they see polling, oh, I know the socialism stuff sounded crazy, but the guy's winning. Turns out he's better than the other guy. Did you see the poll? So Francesca Hong, who said she had spent 2 months in a mental institution for cutting herself, the woman who said she wanted to ban Thanksgiving, defund the police, and abolish prisons, was supposedly winning by 23 points. But everybody in the media that cited that, wow, she's winning big. She's up 20 in the average. Okay, they were citing a fake poll. And as Median Strategies flat out admits, there was zero independent verification to anything they published.
2: That's why-

0: I'm not one to say I told you so, but I switched to Pure Talk over a year ago, and ever since, I've been telling people there's no better wireless company out there. Well, a few months ago, a massive survey was conducted. 123,000 people were asked to rate their wireless carrier in four categories: coverage, support, data, and overall value. 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

0: I'm just going to let you keep talking. We're on the air. It is Fox Across America with Jimmy Failla. You have the highest security clearance anywhere in media on the show. I tell the audience everything. Sometimes I even let them listen in while my upcoming guests are talking to me about fashion. Joining us now, all the way from the great state of Washington, she'd make a triumphant return to the show. You can see her on Outnumbered tomorrow. Is that true? You'll be on the curvy couch
1: I'm
0: of Outnumbered.
1: On the curvy couch.
0: Tiffany Smiley back on the show and the crowd goes wild. Hey, girl.
1: Hey.
0: So we're actually having parent talk.
1: I know.
0: You know what's funny? On the air, okay, if people listen to our interviews, they think we're like out of control.
1: Yeah.
0: That was actually a really boring conversation off the air. Our Hide My conversation was about how both of our kids are leaving for college. You just dropped your son off.
1: Yes.
0: Lincoln's leaving next week.
1: Yes.
0: You know, normally you hear Hot Mike. People are talking about partying or drugs or God knows what. Not us, Smiley. What a boy. That might have been my worst Hot Mic moment ever. But it's good to see you.
1: Good to be here. Always.
0: Well, last time I was on a Hot Mic, it was the White House Correspondents' Dinner, and I was lamenting the lack of security. I famously said, we might as well have a doorstop and a scarecrow out there. And wouldn't you know it, a guy ran through with a gun. Apparently somebody agreed with me.
1: And then
0: ran in to prove his point. There it is.
1: We were watching on TV.
0: That's so silly.
1: We're like, where's Jimmy?
0: Jimmy will be back. Jimmy was spooning three Guatemalan women. Did you know that story?
1: Oh, really?
0: All right, America, let's have this conversation. So at the White House Correspondents' Dinner, okay?
1: Yeah.
0: Because we had filmed all the red carpet footage, and then my show was supposed to go live from 9 to midnight with people dropping in and doing hits, okay? 5 minutes before the live broadcast, which is about, this is not true, 20 minutes before the live broadcast, I had a window to walk into the room. I was going to say hello to the president, say hello to the Fox people, then go back out to the red carpet. Yes. That's when the shooting happened. So my immediate instinct was I do need to get back to the camera to host this show, or at least toss to whoever's hosting this show, because they're not having me on to make balloon animals for 3 hours once the shots are fired. And I'm aware of this. Okay. So I attempt to leave the ballroom. There are about 100 guns pointed at me with scopes on them and flashlights because it's Secret Service. They've secured the room.
1: Yeah, like, and you're like, it's not me.
0: And they're like, get on the ground, right? But it's so fierce, naturally, that these three tiny Guatemalan waitresses who had witnessed this just immediately began crying because they were scared. So I was holding these tiny women in my arms. And to be clear, I had fantasized about ending my night with three tiny Guatemalan women in my arms. I just
1: Your
0: didn't understand. I didn't know the circle. I know I owe this shooter a couple of bucks. I mean, he really sped the plow on this one, if you will. But there I was, like, holding these little women. It was really adorable. And they all fit in my arms. And it was a really sweet story. But I never made it to the TV set.
1: I don't think you'll ever be able to hold me. I'm not a little woman.
0: That sounds like a challenge. Tiffany, there's always some kind of unconventional challenge when you're on this show. Tiffany Smiley's here. She needs a hug.
1: I do.
0: Sometimes they come on, they want to talk about the elections. I didn't realize I was just chaperoning a breakdown today.
1: Yes.
0: There's always a different assignment when you're on the show.
1: Never know.
0: Today's is very unique. So you're back here on the East Coast, which is exciting. What we were reacting to is like primary stuff. Florida ran. Nominated a couple socialists. It's a weird one in Florida because they have a lot of Cubans who fled socialism.
1: Right. But I think there's a lot of transplants there too. Mm-hmm. You know, it's funny, not funny, this DSA takeover that's happening. And you know, pundits are saying, oh, it's just in these pockets around the country. Well, it just happened in Florida, which is very, very, I mean, it used to be a swing state and more purple state. Like in the 90s, the legislature was Democrat.
0: Yep.
1: Crime was up and you never knew where the state was going to go. But now it's safe to say it's a very, very red state.
0: Yeah, it's not a swing state.
1: It's not a swing state. Mm-hmm. And a full-on Democrat socialist just won the Senate.
0: I know, but imagine, or at least the nominee.
1: The nominee for the Democrats. Smiley.
0: Yes, but imagine that. Like, imagine at the end of the OJ chase.
1: Yeah.
0: If you leaned into your single friend and you're like, you know, that guy in the Broncos single. You're like, no, he killed his wife. You know, he's on the market, technically speaking. You're
1: give
0: like,
1: him
0: what are you
1: shot.
0: Doing? That is what they're doing.
1: Yes.
0: If you just fled, imagine, okay? Because these are real stories. People flee Cuba on like inner tubes, a fence.
1: Oh, yeah.
0: So imagine you flee Cuba on a fence, right? You paddle through shark-infested waters. You make it 90 miles in the dead of night to the shores of Miami. And the first thing you see on a TV you're walking past is that a socialist... Do you get back on the fence?
1: Like, well, I don't think it's them necessarily voting for
0: candidates. No. I'm just saying that could be in power at the place you just showed up to. That's what I mean.
1: Yes, very real.
0: Yeah.
1: It's actually... you know, a year ago, I remember thinking with the Mamdani election, oh, there's no way. There's no way. And I'm like, oh, Mamdani's here. And now Mamdani's not just the mayor of New York City. Now he's sort of the kingmaker of the Democrat Party. He's endorsing these DSA candidates that are winning congressional seats. And it's in Colorado. It's in Michigan. It's in California. Where does it stop?
0: I know that's the thing. We're talking to the great Tiffany Smiling. She's all dressed up for this one. And
1: she actually did get a Saturday night fancy.
0: That is a very Saturday night fancy. Saturday night, assuming she gets paid in singles wherever she happens to be working. Tiffany Smiley's here. Get some greenery for the scenery, fellas. She's up next on the main stage. I'm kidding. Stop it. So hold on a second here, though. But you make that, that is the point of like, where does it stop? And I think honestly, what it will take in the midterms is this stuff right now has not been subjected to statewide scrutiny.
1: You know, you're right.
0: Like Mamdani won a New York City race in a low turnout primary against Andrew Cuomo, who had a lot of baggage. And Curtis Sliwa, who's a nice guy. I'm on radio with him at WOR. He hosts the morning show. I like him a lot. But he's been in New York for about 40 years. He's more of a cartoon character than a serious entity. And it's not because he's not a serious person. He's not invested in the community. But there is a fatigue. And if you're going up against a new thing.
1: In a
0: low turnout election.
1: Yes.
0: You know, the new thing has a momentum you don't have. Most of the people who could have saved New York from Mamdani are already living in Florida.
1: Yes. They left. They left during COVID.
0: Yeah.
1: And they sort of saw the writing on the wall, maybe with some of the policies that were coming down that are just destructive to everyday life, really, at this point. But I always say, you know, I don't care who you are. You have to be invested in this country politically today.
0: Yeah.
1: You have to vote. You have to be aware. You have to know who you're voting for, too.
0: Yeah. I mean,
1: you can't just follow TikTok and go off of that.
0: If you just follow TikTok, you're just trying to free Palestine at this point. There's nothing else going on.
1: So, and get free healthcare and get, you know, free grocery stores and free buses.
0: Just give me stuff.
1: Just give it to me.
0: So let's have, oh God, if I had a nickel for every time Tiffany Smiley said that, I'm kidding. Stop it. So hold on. That was a sound bite. So let's talk about it, girlfriend. We have kids going to college, both you and I. Did you see the Penn State story?
1: Yes. And then the Penn State story comes out and I'm alone in a hotel room and just took my oldest baby to college.
0: But
1: and I
0: to
1: wanted
0: Penn
1: to
0: State.
1: Call him and say, be careful. So he's going through Rush. He decided to go through Rush and he's very vague. He said he was going to a bagel party at 6 p.m. I'm like, what's a...
0: Yeah.
1: Am I out of the loop?
0: I know that sounds... I'm going to do some research because that sounds like a euphemism.
1: Bagel party and like serving bagels at 6 p.m.
0: In the evening?
1: Yeah.
0: There's something shaky going on there. There's something shaky going on there.
1: Then the Penn State story comes out and I'm like, hey, you got to be careful.
0: Yeah, you do. But the Penn State story is crazy because they were running like basically almost an interstate. They were running an interstate drug trafficking ring. There was big money flying around and stuff like that. And, you know, obviously people were getting paid to deal the drugs, you know, and this thing kind of blew up because they were doing it above board on Venmo. And the kid was getting Venmo payments. And I just want to stop, okay? Because we disparage where I went to college. Where we go, Jimmy went to community college, blah, blah,
1: blah.
0: Yeah,
1: that's cool.
0: My community college buddies would, many of whom were dealing drugs, knew better than to put it on Venmo.
1: Yes.
0: The point I'm trying to make is there's a better quality of education at the lower level schools. You know, you never hear a massive drug ring at Nassau Community College. No way. Because if they are dealing it, they're smart enough to know how to deal it.
1: Right. Well, it sounds like there was maybe a parent or two involved.
0: The dad was involved. One of them was a lawyer
1: helping
0: in Pittsburgh. They were listening on WJAS and Beaver County Radio. And yeah, they had somebody directing this just the same as you would some type of, you know, narco syndicate. You know what I mean?
1: Mm-hmm.
0: But the point is they got busted.
1: Yeah.
0: So, I mean, what does that do to the fall party season? And they got a new guy to come in now.
1: They're done.
0: That is crazy, though.
1: Yeah, it is.
0: We're talking to Tiffany Smiley. We're trying to get our hands on some of that sweet Penn State money. I'm kidding. I mean, it's not the worst. It's not the worst thing that happened at Penn State involving kids.
1: But if they could channel it into maybe business school or entrepreneurship, they obviously have the skills to be incredible entrepreneurs and think outside the box.
0: Talented,
1: just make it legal.
0: Talented people.
1: Help people out. Don't harm them.
0: Yeah, I mean, that's part of the problem, too.
1: Yeah.
0: It's like, in this day and age, I talk to Lincoln about this all the time.
1: Yeah.
0: Like, you can't, it's not the 80s. Like, I didn't grow up doing cocaine, but I grew up around a lot of people who did, and none of them died because there was no fentanyl.
1: Yes.
0: Yeah, I was drinking. I had a lot of potheads around me, but I was a beer guy. Yeah. I grew up because I grew up, my dad was a cop. All his buddies drank beer. You wanted to grow up and have a cold one, and I drank beer. I mean, where I grew up in Levittown, we were drinking beer in like sixth grade. Yeah. Like, for real. I mean,
1: Boone's Farm.
0: You have Boone's Farm. But you said your mom drank that when she was pregnant with you for the whole 9 months, which I thought was interesting. And you turned out fine enough.
1: I'm okay. I'm smart.
0: Well, okay. Air quotes okay on that one. But the point is, it's not, we're not living in that moment.
1: Right.
0: But, you know, at the college level, I guess we are, because people are still doing everything. And I wonder if we're naive as parents, you know, because you want to believe that society's cleaning up its act, you know, because there's so much of like, there's this weird thing. I've been talking about this a lot lately. Because we're in this age of Instagram where everybody is looks conscious, self-care has really become a big thing. Mm-hmm. And there are so many influencers giving you meal prep tips and workout tips and get ahead tips. And I feel like everybody's better looking now, but they've all lost their minds because their whole life is digital. And I think that's what's happening.
1: Yes,
0: here.
1: Perhaps.
0: I think it's the best generation of American looks, and in a lot of ways, probably the worst of mental health.
1: Yeah, I think you're right. And these poor kids, you know, I can't imagine growing up. Well, everything they did from day one has been recorded and videoed.
0: That's another problem. Yeah, like people always say, like, oh, if I grew up in that era, I'd be screwed. But you wouldn't have just did the things you did, I guess.
1: Right.
0: If you knew it was getting recorded, you know what I mean?
1: Right. So then you don't learn how to get yourself out of a paper bag. You just think you're above par on everything.
0: Yeah, thank you.
1: You know?
0: Yeah, no, I get it. But that's the thing. So this guy got busted. I'm reading this really quick. We're talking to Tiffany Smiley about this Penn State story. Wow, a $20,000 Venmo payment.
1: Wow.
0: First of all, can you even make a Venmo payment that big?
1: Like, no, I don't even have Venmo.
0: One thing I know about these guys, one thing I know about these guys is they were not politically, they don't follow politics. And the reason I say that is if you remember when the Biden administration was expanding the size of the IRS and they wanted to audit anything above a $600 Venmo transaction.
1: Right, right.
0: So at a time when the Biden government was looking at $600 garage sale payments, this guy comes in with 20 grand.
1: What happened to cash? Just go with cash.
0: And this happened because this happened for real when they raided the frat house. This actually happened when Biden was still president. This is not this happened yesterday. They raided the frat house December of 2024. So Biden was still the outgoing president. Okay. And the guy was tasered, taken into custody. Well, that's hot. Mikey pays money to get tased on the weekend. Yeah, he has a woman on Craigslist. Asian lady comes in. Wow. Mao gets him. But taser taken into custody while a search of his dorm room allegedly turned up over 8 grams of cocaine, 8 ounces of weed, more than 200 amphetamine and dextroamphetamine pills. He also had a handgun and all the stuff you probably should have if you have that many drugs on you. But the point is, this was December of 2024. Okay, following his arrest, he ratted on his supplier. Okay, a member of that fraternity. And then this turned into a larger thing. Wow, this is crazy.
1: Well, this is sort of the look at the young people who are voting now. Mm-hmm. They're not paying attention to politics.
0: Oh, yeah. So you're saying like the socialist people.
1: Yeah.
0: So if the DSA was smart, they would have gave away this cocaine. Because I got to tell you something. If you're 19, free cocaine goes a lot longer than a promise of free health care or child care. Mom, Donnie's doing it all wrong.
1: Yeah.
0: Because he was saying free bus.
1: Right.
0: He should have been saying free speedboat rides.
1: He needs to go to the frat houses.
0: That's funny. Instead of freezing the rent, you know what I'm saying? We're just going to bring in some snow, you know? That is crazy. But this is where we are, Tiff. This is the world we live in as you send your kid off to college.
1: I know. What are you trying to do to me?
0: No, I'm not trying to.
1: But I did raise a kid who has common sense, and he knows. I think what's most important that you know who you are.
0: Yes.
1: And you know your talents, your gifts, and what you have to give back to this world.
0: And if you take that to college and you've already found a percentage of yourself, you have a better chance than the people who blank slate it.
1: Yes.
0: Because those are the kids. I got to tell you this. Kids I grew up around that were drinking in like sixth and seventh grade, a lot of them are actually fine.
1: Yeah.
0: And the kids who didn't drink in high school got alcohol poisoning first weekend in college. Some of them are cooking meth right now.
1: They're lost in the world.
0: I have a lot of kids that I knew on my level that were like literally like people who like ran the school store, that level of good child. You know what I mean? Who volunteered for every club. And the last time I saw them...
1: In all the college prep classes.
0: Yeah, last time I saw him, he was a white guy with dreadlocks who wanted drug money on the side of a freeway. And I'm like, wait a minute, I know you. Like,
1: you're going to be something.
0: Yeah, hold on a second. Like, that's crazy. But that is what happens. There's something to be said as a parent. I always call it a controlled detonation.
1: Yes. Yep.
0: You kind of have to talk to your kids about this stuff and let them, you know, to the extent that you can, participate in moderated ways.
1: Yep.
0: Because if you just kid yourself into thinking like, not my kid, you know what I mean?
1: That's right.
0: Your kid's drunk with a mohawk driving a motorbike through the principal's office a week after he gets to college. You're like, what the hell just happened? College happened.
1: I would rather them do it under my watch.
0: Amen.
1: And my middle son has pushed that limit. He took my car one time and did a bunch of donuts in a high school parking lot.
0: That's all right. When we come back, I'll tell you what we used to do with stolen cars, right? And you'll feel better. More Tiffany Smiley confessions after this.
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3: 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Yep, lousy, but different.
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0: me back from break early, so I'd stop talking to Tiffany Smiley about God knows what. So you had mentioned earlier, it is Fox Across America with Jimmy Failla. You had mentioned earlier, the shenanigans your son had pulled with stealing your car and taking it out to do donuts, which is admirable.
1: Or do you call them donuts or whatever cookies or what it
0: is? Yeah, I know what you mean. Figure eights, stuff like that. It's great. So I had a kid who's proud of this story if he's listening. I went to high school with this kid, Jeff Bielenson, who I love him. And I love his dad, Dom. And Dom, if you're listening, you know how I feel about you. I'm crazy about you. I'm going to try not to get emotional. So Dom Bielenson is a Long Island guy, ran a service station on Long Island. Uh-huh. So the service station had like little vehicles to drop off auto parts and stuff like that. And when we were in high school and everyone went to bed, they had like an 11:30, 12:30 curfew. Jeff used to steal one of his dad's service vehicles, and we used to lay in the back like we were being human trafficked into the country, and we would drive here into New York City and walk around Times Square,
1: awesome.
0: Like talk to hookers and pimps and drug dealers. We had no money to go into anything. We just had enough gas in the car to get us here, and then we'd walk around like, wow, you know? And I tell you, I miss old Times Square. Yeah. They got rid of all the trip.

0: bag of M&Ms is $34. That is more pornographic than anything they were doing in the Triple Tree Theater. I mean, in terms of offensive to your polite sensibilities.
1: Talk about rip off.
0: I'm just saying.
1: Rip it off.
0: The M&Ms are more than the hookers were when I was a kid. And now, again, granted, certain things you don't want too cheap. But the point is, you don't have that problem with M&Ms. They're not going to be too cheap, Tiffany. So, point being is, if your son's just doing figure eights or whatever you call them in the parking lot, he's going to be fine.
1: I think so, too.
0: Yeah, he's not, you know, you don't want him to grow up chasing hookers around Times Square in a stolen vehicle, because then he's going to become a national radio host and TV host. And, you know, I wouldn't wish this on anybody. No. Come on, I'm telling you because I care. Stay in school, kids. Tiffany Smiley, we miss you already.
1: Oh,
0: there she goes.
1: Welcome back.
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5: An accident in the air in PA. I'm Ted Lindner, Fox News. A Cessna 150 airplane and a Bell 407 helicopter collided near Carlisle, Pennsylvania, Wednesday night. The pilot of the small plane that smashed into the chopper hovering close to the ground was killed. Two state troopers inside the helicopter were injured but hospitalized in stable condition. Pennsylvania Lieutenant Governor George Bivens speaking to reporters, discussing the details on what led to the crash.
6: As that Cessna came down along that runway, for an unknown reason, it veered hard to the right at the last moment. It struck the helicopter from the rear. The pilots would not have been able to even see that airplane approaching.
5: The FAA and the National Transportation Safety Board are investigating. President Trump announcing economic warfare and isolation on an unprecedented scale against Iran, posting on social media Wednesday, quote, that any country that allows its financial institutions, businesses, airports, or government entities to provide any type of lifeline to Iran will itself face tremendous economic consequences. Earlier in the day Wednesday, the president met with cryptocurrency leaders at the White House, saying regulations are needed to keep crypto companies in the U.S.
7: They can do business with confidence on American soil. They don't have to go to other countries to do their business.
5: Democrats have accused the president of making policy decisions to profit himself. And President Trump has picked Dr. Heidi Overnin to lead the Food and Drug Administration. She's expected to champion the Trump administration's Make America Healthy Again agenda. Overnin is currently a deputy director of the White House Domestic Policy Council and a trusted figure in the president's administration. She worked on several of Trump's health initiatives. Overnin's nomination follows the May resignation of former FDA head Dr. Marty Makary. Overnin will need Senate confirmation and face questions from the Senate Health Committee. 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
1: Jimmy, back in action, fired up for hour number three of Fox Across America, sponsored by the fine folks at Prevagen. They say it's for your brain. Apparently, they're not selling in Florida these days because they just elected a couple of socialists over in those Democrat primaries. I mean, dude. Well,
2: that's the dumbest thing I've heard of.
1: We're going to get into it in this hour. Paul Gleiser is coming by from the great state of Texas. I actually want to talk about Frank Beard, the late, great drummer for ZZ Top. If you're out there in Tyler, Texas, listening on KTBB, you're probably all too familiar with their story and Robin Hood Studios and the Country Tavern and all of those other local iconic haunts that I idolize. So we have to bring on our own Texas historian, Paul Gleiser, to make some sense of things. Long before we get there, we've got some adulting to do, and we'll talk about politics and everything else. And of course, my producer, Mikey, wants to get into this back and forth between Larry David and Alan Dershowitz. I will explain. But the point is, if you're living here in America and you're in on the joke that we're kind of the luckiest people who have ever lived, you know, right now you're well aware that our country's divided by a bunch of privileged idiots. People who have more convenience, they have more tolerance, they have more economic upward mobility than any generation that's ever existed, yet all they want to do is complain about the country. Okay, we don't do a lot of that here. But it's a reason why, like, socialists and all these other idiots are making progress is because a lot of our politics have become a grievance movement. Just tell us what's wrong. You don't need a plan. You don't need to fix it. Okay, just complain. Complaining became currency in the Democratic Party. It worked for a while. But now when you look at the polls on these statewide races, everybody's just like,
3: shut up. Will you shut up?
1: They don't want to hear it. Let me give you a poll. Really quickly. This is over in Michigan where they nominated Abdul Al-Sayed. Okay, he's been campaigning with Hassan Piker. They want to defund the police, open the prisons. America deserved 9/11. Let's check in on how that's doing in the polls. Clip 21.
4: At 51%, Abdul Al-Sayed is at 47%. So in a state that has not had a Republican United States Senator since, get this, 1994 was the last time that a Republican won a Senate race in the great state of Michigan.
1: So he's losing right now by 5, and that's only going to get a hell of a whole lot worse.
5: He knows what he's talking about.
1: Why is that the case? Because most people do not in any way, shape, or form want anything to do with socialism. Do you know the DSA, the Democratic Socialists of America? Do you know that chapter is 80% white, meaning it is all woke white people?
6: Everything woke turns to
1: okay, 80%. And they went to Ivy League schools. They got big fancy degrees. They were learned to believe America is this big oppressive white supremacist hellhole. You know the old adage, when you have the facts, pound the facts. When you have nothing, pound the table. Well, everybody disparaging America is pounding the table.
7: He's a lousy dad, but he's right.
1: And at the statewide level, it's not going to work. Like, it's happening. In these primaries, some of them are really well-funded. Some of them just have very radical districts. Like, in New York, a couple of socialists won primaries, and people are misled by that. Because they go, wow, this socialism thing must be getting really popular. And then you find out that only 7% of the voters took part in the primary. You know, if that's, you're in a primary and there's only 7% of the voters participating, you really don't need that much support. You just need the fleeting amount of people who will turn out and pull a voting lever. Or mail in a ballot 7 days after the election is held. You know how modern voting works. You don't even pull a lever. You just need somebody to get to a mailbox at some point in the next 2.5 months.
8: What the hell is the world coming to?
1: Really think about that. Okay, out in, you know, Florida, they were able to count a state that has about 23.5 million people living in it in a day. Do you know right now, as we speak to you right now, that L.A. has not completely finished counting all the votes in the mayor's race?
9: I'm sick and tired of all this bullshit.
1: That race was in June, dude. It was June 6th. And we're sitting here all these days. It's freaking August. And they're like, we're almost finished. It's going to be.
9: You got to do better than that.
1: I mean, no, you are finished. Like, in terms of being taken seriously ever again, trust me, you're already finished. But I bring all of this up as to say, when you get on the air on this show, and we try to talk about what matters in America, what affects you. Okay, if socialism were to succeed, yeah, that would matter because it would stifle innovation, obviously cripple the free markets, de-incentivize hustle and self-reliance and all the things that made us the super achievers that we are. But oh, by the way, it comes with a side helping of Sharia law values. And this is something that's not getting enough attention. Okay, I wanted to pivot to this because of the Bill Maher clip. Bill Maher, to his credit, okay, he has been on the wrong side of a lot of big issues. He was a Trump is Hitler guy. He was a Trump colluded with Russia guy. He followed everything Fauci told you to follow.
7: Fauci's just pulling stuff out of his butt.
1: But he eventually realized he was being lied to and this stuff wasn't aging well with anything. And he was smart enough to distance himself from the craziest positions in the Democratic Party. That's how you survive for 30 years in politics, especially if you're a guy covering it in the news. You survive by knowing when to skip town. Do you know the old adage? If you go to a party and they're smoking weed, you're like, all right, it's a party, no big deal. But if you go to a party and they're smoking crack, you're like, we got to get out of here immediately. Okay, Bill Maher is now walking into the backyard party and realizes they're all smoking crack right now. That's the look.
10: I got a bad feeling about this.
1: So he's trying to distance themselves, but what he's noticing is in a lot of these places, Michigan being a good example, okay, they are now on their actual websites where candidates, you know, reveal their platforms. They're now taking things off like gay rights and women's rights because they know a lot of the Muslim voters don't support them. And to Bill Maher's credit, instead of just looking the other way, he's at least calling him out. Give him credit for this. This is clip 26.
11: A liberal Democrat named Melissa Chaudhry running for Congress in Seattle was asked why, among the many progressive causes listed on her website, LGBT rights was conspicuously absent. Because, she said, a lot of Muslims do not feel that way, unfortunately. Now, here's where liberal sphincters just tightened. Because they heard the word Muslim and have been brainwashed into thinking, oh, some Islamophobic bullshit coming now. No, just facts. And a little honesty to the people who see everything as oppressor versus oppressed, but can't see who actually does a lot of oppressing. So let me ask, is this the progressive policy now? Is Ms. Chaudhry right? We throw gay people under the bus anytime it clashes with what makes Muslims uncomfortable?
1: Think about that. Okay. And the answer is yes. And I'm going to play the rest of his clip in a minute. But they're flat out saying, oh, yeah, no, we took that off the website. We're trying to garner support from people who don't agree with American values. I mean,
12: it's people with a dirty mind that think like that.
1: Imagine, but that's what a lot of the party has been hijacked by. Here's the rest of it, clip 27.
11: Democracy, not theocracy. Free speech, even about religion. Equal rights for women, LGBT, that's America. And none of this is available in Sharia law, which a third of British Muslims want to see be the law in England. And you can't have both. You can't have England and Sharia law. And the left's reaction to Islamification is the worst that could happen from it is it will get right-wingers elected. Maybe, or maybe the worst that could come from it is in 20 years the UK is turning away gay cruise ships.
1: And he's talking about gay cruise ships because if you didn't follow that story, there was a gay cruise ship making the rounds, basically a big party boat, you know, an all-inclusive, kind of like a hedonism, one of those resorts, like a hookup resort. And it was a party ship sailing around. They had a medical issue, and none of the Middle Eastern countries would let them dock because they don't support and recognize gay rights. Well, in any event, okay, that religion, that value system is now running rampant in the Democrat Party. I mean, that's what Abdul al-Sayed represents in Michigan. Think about Michigan and how Kamala Harris wanted you know, the governor, Josh Shapiro of Pennsylvania, to possibly be her vice president. And they ruled him out because they're like, we're not going to win Michigan if we have a Jewish guy on the ticket. Like, that passes for acceptable in politics in the modern era that we live in now. Like, actual real dirtbags where they openly embrace anti-Semitism. Like, it's so crazy to think, like, somebody like Kanye West. We talk about this all the time in my house. Kanye West is a rapper who said a lot of stupid anti-Semitic things. He is banned from performing in most of the world right now. He's doing a couple of sold out shows in Russia this week. Okay. He just did, you know, a couple hundred thousand people came to see him in like Belgium. Okay. He performed at SoFi out in Los Angeles and set a record for the two largest, concert sellouts in North America. He had massive turnouts because he has support as an artist. A lot of people will separate the art from the artist. But the point is governments are banning him from performing because he tweeted anti-Semitic things. Yet they're letting hundreds of thousands, if not millions of people into their country that actually truly mean and hope to implement anti-Semitic things. Okay, that's the reality of right now in politics. Like, in Bill Maher, to his credit, I don't think he's even being politically expedient in pointing this out, the way he's distanced themselves from other things like the trans issue. I think, you know, if you're around the block enough, you know crazy when you see it, you know, and you know something that becomes its own threat. Like, do I think socialism is popular enough right now that everyone's just going to go vote for it and they're going to run things? No, I don't think we're there. I'm not the guy who gets on the radio and wants to scare you to death and they're here. But I do actually understand that you can't win the lottery without buying a ticket. Okay. And these socialists right now are being given that ticket. So is socialism here? No. But is socialism a bounce of the ball away from happening and being popular in this country at some point? Yes.
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0: Rosie O'Donnell filling in for Jimmy Kimmel as he takes a summer hiatus. I want to play you a Rosie O'Donnell clip.
1: No, God! No, God, please, no! No! No!
0: I got listen. I had to listen to what you did. She gets last for this, but it's all the pandery, Trump's the devil, you know, Mango Mussolini garbage. But I want you to hear it anyway. Clip 32.
2: I'm so grateful to be filling in for Jimmy and to be hosting a talk show on network TV once again. This has been kind of a strange experience for me because all of a sudden I'm re-famous. I'm back in the spotlight, all thanks to President Oompa J. Loompa. Is watching us this evening from inside a catering cart. You know, I couldn't have done it without you, sweetie. You brought me back, just like you did with fascism and the measles.
0: Oh, Rosie, good gosh. And the crowd eats that up if it's a Trump bash. And do you see how I wanted you to hear the catering cart thing. Jimmy Fallon's doing a lot of that right now. And obviously, if Kimmel was on the air, he'd be doing it just the same. It's a lot of what they do in liberal comedy is basically tell a lie and then trade on it as an accepted fact comedically, meaning Trump did not choose to go in a catering cart on his own and get smuggled from plane to plane. The Secret Service had a credible threat on his life. As someone who's been to a few Trump assassination attempts myself, I don't mind that they're playing a little defense with this guy. But what they're basically trying to sell people who watch these shows is this ongoing caricature of Trump, who's brought back fascism and the measles and is running for his life. And the people who tune into this sort of stuff that's divorced from reality do so because a lot of them hate themselves. There's this thing in liberalism where they think they have this weird moral high ground. There's a lot of self-righteousness because the people who respond to that sort of thing just need to know they're better than somebody. So the reason they can't stop telling these Trump jokes is because if Trump is this goofball who has no idea what he's doing and is screwing up the country and he's part Hitler, then by default, that makes everybody who votes for him just as guilty as he is, which by default makes everybody in that Jimmy Kimmel studio think they are the good guys in this whole thing. Okay, that's the biggest challenge they have right now over on the left.
3: They're crazy.
0: It's not even that they're all crazy. It's that a lot, like I know a lot of these people. I feel bad. But if you have a friend who really hates Trump, like they've made that their personality. Like if you go, oh, the Yankees won 3-1 last night. They go, yeah, I know. Good thing Trump wasn't there, huh? Everything that guy touches turns to and you're like, whoa, what did Trump have to do with the Yankees? And the answer is nothing. But if you have a friend who has made hating Trump their entire personality, they need people to hear them say the negative thing. You know, they have to walk into the room. God, did you see the thing with the reflecting pool? Oh, that's so embarrassing for Trump. I mean, have you guys caught on to the reflecting? Oh, it's so bad. What's he doing with this ballroom anyway? Oh, man, I read an article today. Really embarrassing. And they need someone to hear them say it. Like the people who hate Trump, I'm not kidding, are no different than the people who fondle themselves on the New York City subway.
4: What the hell did you just say?
0: I said it was nice to see Jeffrey Toobin again. But the point is, okay, there is this form of like self-flagellation that people on the left who hate Trump cannot get enough of. And there's a part of me that's thankful for it. I mean, they screwed up late night so bad that they created a massive opening for somebody like Gutfeld to come along and basically be right-wing Colbert. Just right-wing, right-wing, right-wing, right-wing, you know, and people loved it. They were underserved in that regard. And it's a culture war show that's really popular. And it represents an alternative viewpoint in comedy that was never being shared before his show took off. And his show was so successful, they were able to spin it off on the weekends. Like, that is a reality of what I do. I wouldn't have a show if his show didn't do so good. You know, but the point is that market opening only exists because of these idiots who keep serving this one note confirmation bias. You know what I'm saying? And the audience responds to it. So I don't begrudge them that because there's a market for what they're doing. But the reason the market continues to shrink is comedy is like a trap door. Okay. What I mean by that is when you tell people a joke, it's no different than when you open a trap door. When someone is going to fall down a trap door, you need them to not realize they're standing over the chute. They need to be surprised by the hole in the floor and fall down the chute. Rosie O'Donnell's on last night and does an hour of Trump jokes. Do you think anybody shows up tonight and is surprised that she's going to hear, she's going to tell Trump jokes?
3: The answer would be no.
0: There's no element of surprise. I think that's the biggest challenge for them. You know, it's the funniest thing about doing Fox News Saturday night, and it's the funniest thing about being on the road, is obviously I make fun of Republicans a lot. I mean, lately, I've been very hung up on Mitch McConnell, but before that, it was Kristi Noem and John Thune, and I'm always telling Trump jokes. I mean, Trump tweeted about my show in a monologue where I made fun of how he fights with Melania, and I thought it was really funny and took her side. Because as a comic, if it's genuinely funny, anyone can laugh at it. But if it's all about one political entity over and over again, you're not doing comedy, you are an activist.

0: Hi, I'm Ryan Blaney, a third-generation race car driver, and we dedicate a lot of our time to going as fast as possible. 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

0: is Fox Across America with Jimmy Failla. Fired up to talk to this next guest, owner operator of KTVB in Tyler, Texas, a member of the Texas Radio Hall of Fame. Paul Gleiser joining us from East Texas. Hey, man.
1: Hey, Jimmy. How you doing, brother? Hey, listen, I want to get on the bandwagon saying happy anniversary to you and Jenny. I know that was yesterday, but it's a big deal.
0: 20 years in a row, by the way.
1: That's pretty darn cool. That's... And Lord alone knows what that woman was thinking 20 years ago. But you are a lucky man.
0: Don't you think, in theory, and thank you for those kind words, don't you think Jenny should be like a GM for a pro sports team? Because, I mean, the fact, like, I can't imagine where I was on the draft board in 2006 as a cab driver who owned a bookie $43,000 that he didn't have. You know what I'm saying? Like, when you're really lining up your prospective husbands, I don't know that that comes to the top of the Mel Kiper draft board, Paul. So maybe Jenny saw something the rest of us didn't. I don't know.
1: I mean, she's the Gil Brandt of fiancés, because she did what Gil Brandt of the Cowboys could do. He could go find that guy that everybody overlooked.
0: Jenny Failla, she's the Jill Brandt. That makes her Jill Brandt. Listen, you bring up Texas icons, Frank Beard. 77-year-old drummer of ZZ Top left this world way too soon yesterday.
1: Yes.
0: ZZ Top, people obviously in your market are well aware of their presence and their impact on the world.
1: The Robin Hood Studios.
0: Yes, right there in Tyler, right?
1: Robin Hood Bryans, I know very well. He's a good guy.
0: Wow, that is incredible. And it's a true story that when they were recording, they sent a record company executive out to the Country Tavern so they could lay down a track they wanted them to hear when he got back.
1: If it was Country Tavern, I don't know, but I do know they sent him out for lunch.
0: Oh, wow.
1: I do that. Robin Hood has told me that happened. If it was Country Tavern, all the better, because, one, they got a great lunch. Number two, if they sent him to Country Tavern, you know it takes a while to get there and it takes a while to get back, so they had time to do the work. It's plausible. I know they did send him out for lunch.
0: You're buying them time. We're talking to Paul Gleiser. I love that story. And you know what's funny about ZZ Top really quick? They obviously exploded because of the advent of MTV, and they became so culturally iconic. Like, the ZZ Top beard is probably as synonymous of anything in the 80s, like a Madonna dress or a Michael Jackson glove, would you not say?
1: I would agree with that totally.
0: And isn't that such a cool American story? I try to explain this to people. Like, there's so many places around the country. Like, if you went to Chuck Berry's house, okay, on Whittier Street in St. Louis, and you saw that it was the only house standing on a block, it'd be hard to imagine that this guy wrote most of the American songbook that went on to inspire the Beatles and make him the father of rock and roll and everything else. It's hard to see the distance between those two points, but America is what connects those dots.
1: 100%. I mean, what's the street that the Motown Studios are on in Detroit?
0: West Grand Boulevard.
1: West Grand Boulevard. Yeah. And that studio, which was, you know, held together with bubble gum and paper clips, and the incredible music that came out of there that totally changed the American landscape. It certainly changed Top 40 radio.
0: Mm-hmm.
1: It was just an earthquake. Came out of a very, very humble place.
0: Yep, we're talking to Paul Gleiser from KTVB out in Tyler, Texas. One of the things I did this past weekend, I was down in San Antonio. I was in your state. Because I was like, what if we got the dry heat of Dallas with the humidity of Uganda? I just thought it would be nice. It was nice.
1: While you were there, my wife and I, Lee and I, were in New England. We were on Cape Cod.
0: Mm-hmm.
1: And when we walked off the airplane and in Dallas on Monday, we were coming back, it was like walking into the mouth of hell. I mean, and I'm thinking about you down in, and as you point out, you're down in San Antonio. It's even hotter. It's even more humid. And now you know, don't let your booker book you in San Antonio in the summer.
0: No, we did good. I liked it, though. It wasn't bad. This is the only thing that happened, though, for real. Because I was going to be on the road, I thought I was, like, getting rental cars, you know? And I'm like, wow, they have convertibles for nothing because nobody wants them. You know what I'm saying? So I didn't know. Everything's like $100, $150. I'm like, ooh, they have a BMW convertible for $32. I'll give that a try. And when I got to the airport, she's like, actually, we don't have any in stock. And she goes, you're welcome. I was like, yeah. Oh, really?
1: Yeah, she saved you.
0: I know.
1: Because it is just brutal at the moment here in Texas.
0: Yeah, they're not giving it away. Well, the thing we have up here in New York is the heat cooled down, but you can still stay warm from all the money Mom Donnie is burning. You know this as a student of history. How is Florida? I want to pivot to Florida. How is Florida nominating socialists in a state where people literally came over on a fence to paddle their way out of Cuba to flee socialism?
1: Very simple. Low turnout in primaries.
0: That's what it is, right?
1: I mean, it's very, very, very simple. And the what the media would have you believe that this is a, you know, this is where America is going, that this is a real trend, and it's, you know, that socialism is on the rise. Certainly it is, but it's nowhere close to the mainstream, and it's a gift to Republicans.
0: Yeah.
1: It's an absolute gift to Republicans.
0: Yeah, I think it's easy to run against. I mean, the girl, Angie Nixon, who won last night, according to the betting odds, Ashley Moody is a 91% favorite. 91% chance of winning over the 9%. And now, to be clear, that's before manipulative polls kick in. So something I wanted to bring up about socialism and how they're kind of cheating the angle here. There was, I read this earlier. Okay. That Francesca Hong girl who was running in Wisconsin, the woman who had been in a mental facility for 2 months, who wanted to cancel Thanksgiving and defund the police, blah, blah, blah. So there was polling that came out in the run up to the Wisconsin primaries that brought her aggregate lead up to 22 points. She had a 22 point lead, according to the polls, in a race they lost. Well, one of the people pushing those polls was called Median Strategies, and they issued a press release yesterday saying the entire thing was fake. This is it. Median Strategies was created as a short-term social experiment examining how purported polling information could enter and spread through the political information ecosystem without independent verification. So they literally were making up fake polls off the top of their head just to see if they'd get cited by news outlets. And wouldn't you know it, a lot of people cited these polls. And I bring that up because in your state of Texas, it's going to be really hard to trust these polls that tell you Tallarico might be winning.
1: Tallarico is not going to win. First of all, he needs to come up with names for the four other genders. You know, I mean, I'm sitting here, okay, what do you can have male-ish and, or female adjacent, or you could go to the menu board at Baskin-Robbins. That is not going to fly. You've been here, Jimmy. I mean, that's not going to work here.
0: Dude, I almost got beat up for wearing white boots.
1: Yeah, you know, you nearly got me killed for being anywhere near you. You know, bringing you in, you showed up in white boots. I mean, you and I both know we've been doing this a long time, and it was the Great Rush that first pointed this out. Polls, most of the polls, are not generated for the purposes, but for the purpose of reflecting public opinion. Yeah. They exist for the purpose of shaping public opinion.
0: Yep.
1: And as you just said, you create a fake poll out of whole cloth and it'll get quoted and people say, well, you know, Tallarico's winning or whoever's winning. It's as the old song goes, it ain't necessarily so.
0: That's a great point. We're talking to Paul Gleiser. That one more thing I want to throw at you, because this happened in Iowa on the eve of the 2024 election, when everybody assumed Kamala was getting smoked. That final weekend, Ann Seltzer in Iowa, who a famously reliable pollster, put out a poll that had Kamala up by 14 points.
1: Yeah.
0: That she wound up losing by more than 6. So that poll was off by 20 points on the eve of the election.
1: Yeah, and everybody was excited because you know, they got themselves all their knickers in a knot, because that had been, you know, prior to a very, very reliable poll.
0: Yep.
1: And I don't know what happened, if they just didn't get the sample right, or if it was agenda driven and they let that take over and they let that subsume their otherwise good instincts. I don't know what happened, but that poll was, you know, wildly wrong.
0: Yes, and I think we probably got to a place in politics where it got so emotional for some people that beating the other side is more important than what hell would ensue from beating them, you know, with the means through which you've tried to go about procuring victory. And I think that's where socialism, you know, has a foothold in the Democratic parties. They all know it's bad, but they're like, well, if these people have donors and we get a little bit of turnout, maybe, you know, maybe it's worth dabbling it with. And I think that's a challenge.
1: But they're playing with fire, because one of the things that the polls are saying, and you and I might be selectively believing polls we want to believe, but black voters ain't having it.
0: Yeah, they don't like socialism.
1: They're not. Listen, we both know that the Democratic Party cannot afford to shed black votes.
0: Yes. That's everything. I mean, that's ultimately what put Trump over the top, is the Charles Barkleys of the world, who actually were saying things like Democrats only care about black people every 4 years. Like, that's a rough soundbite, but it's accurate. You know,
1: no, it's 100% accurate. And Charles Barkley said it and it resonated. You know, and then I go all the way back to when in the 2016 election, when Trump was in somewhere in Michigan and said to a largely black audience, what the hell do you have to lose?
0: I remember that.
1: Because no Republican had ever been that direct before.
0: Yes. And they tried to make it an outrage. They're like, oh, how dare he talk to them that way? I'm like, no, no, the reason that statement was passable because of how much you failed this community of voters.
1: Yeah, it resonated among the people that were there because they've been promised every 4 years for the past 60 that the Democrats are going to solve their problems, and the problems still are there, and the Democrats are still running on them because the Democrats don't want to solve the problem, and, you know, they want to run on the problem.
0: Amen. And that's, you know, when it comes to timetables, if you've been keeping score at home, so AOC famously said the world was going to end in 12 years. Now, she said that 10 years ago, okay?
1: Well,
0: no, but hear me out. She said it was going to end in two. She just froze her eggs last week. So if we have two more years to live on this planet, is she just planning on giving birth during the apocalypse? Like, what's going on here?
1: I don't know, but how many feet away from the shoreline are the Obama's many mansions?
0: Yep.
1: I mean, you know, from the rising sea levels that are going to happen any day now. I mean, they don't believe what they're saying. They're running on what they're saying. They don't believe it.
0: Yeah, that's a really good point, because all the socialists are loaded. If I could ever get some of that socialist money, ooh.
1: Like, oh, yeah, no kidding. You know, rich white kids who owe $150,000, $200,000 in college loans. They got a degree in East African music studies or whatever the hell. And they can never earn out their student loans. And so now they're disaffected and unhappy. But they're kids that came from affluent circumstances.
0: Yep, that's a lot of what it is. The DSA is 81% white. Think about that.
1: Woke white
0: kids.
1: Woke white kids with rich parents.
0: Oh, man.
1: Who are still paying their bills.
0: I can't make fun. Like, you know, I used to make fun of myself for going to community college, but the smartest kids are the ones going there because no one's teaching them that hate America. They're getting transferable credits towards whatever degree they want. Or
1: they're walking out the door with very little in debt, if any debt, and they're walking into good paying jobs.
0: Yep. They don't want to attack Israel. They don't want to do any of that.
1: This very day, I'm at my home studio in Dallas. Mm-hmm. I'm coming to you from home. I had an air conditioning guy and two plumbers here. Because while we were out of town, everything happened.
0: Mm-hmm.
1: And so I'm looking at these guys. I can't do any of what they're doing.
0: Mm-hmm.
1: God bless them.
0: Yeah.
1: You know, in both cases, these are the guys that took over the businesses of the older guys that have been coming to my house for decades. This is the next generation of tradesmen, and we need them.
0: Yeah, big time. That's actually the most lucrative field to be in right now, because AI ain't coming to get you. And, you know, a lot of kids didn't pursue that type of education. That's what Mike Rowe always talks about.
1: Yeah, he does. And listen, by the way, if you're an air conditioning, if you're an HVAC guy, if you hold that license, you are educated.
0: Yes. Oh, big time. Yeah, you can do a lot more than, I mean, all they're learning at Columbia by me is how to camp. They're camping on the quad. There's easier ways. There's cheaper ways. Like, you can join the Boy Scouts. You don't have to pay $200,000 to learn how to build a tent. You know what I'm saying?
1: We're getting all this DSA stuff, and we're getting all these these young socialist kids, because they're coming to understand. They're not coming to understand, but they're coming to live with the reality that they've been lied to.
0: Yep. That's a big thing, man. That's a big thing. Well, it's going to make for some fun midterm back and forth, Mr. Gleiser. So congrats again on making it back from Cape Cod successfully.
1: Yeah, I would turn right around right now. It is so hot here, and it was so beautiful.
0: I don't want to hear
1: it. Eastham, Massachusetts.
0: I'm about to fly into Chicago this weekend. Are you kidding me? Apparently, William's mad at me. You know, we were trying to go someplace safer like Baghdad, but they had no bookings. So away we go.
1: Hey, before you go, is the link man off to college yet?
0: Next Friday. That's a big thing.
1: That's a big deal, my man.
0: I know.
1: I've done it. It's a big deal.
0: Jenny's going to cry. She is going to cry. But you know what? Once we drop him off, I'm taking her to Jackson Hole so she can cry in the mountains while Jimmy goes and gets gored by a bison. You know what I'm saying? We're going to make it work.
1: There it is. Well, congratulations to the Falas on all the good things going on the anniversary, on Lincoln going to college. And more good things to come, my man.
0: We'll take it. Thanks, Paul. I'll see you soon, brother.
1: We'll see you, brother.
0: The great Paul Gleiser. Back after this.
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0: 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I thought this was a stellar show today.
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0: All right, well, we had some fun. Shout out to all the guests, Tiffany, Smiley, Paul, Gleiser. Listen, I was on your TV this morning on America's Newsroom talking about all the socialist garbage. If you missed it, it is at foxacrossamerica.com. That is also where you can go see me live. If you happen to miss a portion of the show and you want to relive this mediocrity in its entirety, it is all available at foxacrossamerica.com. The big news around my town. I'm in Chicago this weekend, Coronado Theater in Rockford, Illinois specifically. So I'm actually 80 miles outside of Chicago, which is nice. Because it's far enough out that you get some space, but it's close enough that you can still hear their gunshots from actual Chicago. After the Coronado, we go on to Fayetteville, Arkansas, the Ozark Music Hall, September 12th. Then we are in Reading, Pennsylvania, Hey Girl, September the 19th. Weekend after that, I'm off the road. I got to go to Parents Weekend at Lincoln's College. How about that? I'm going to get to go see the Link Man. And then it's back on the road, hardcore, do it to it. Richmond, Virginia, Clearwater, Florida, Colorado Springs, Santa Rosa, California, Grand Junction, Colorado, Indianapolis, Indiana, Oklahoma City, Oklahoma, Concord, New Hampshire. We got a lot happening, man. So if you want to see me live, you've got so many chances, foxacrossamerica.com. We just put up two more dates on sale, Lexington, Kentucky. That's February 20th. And we're going to be in Boise, Idaho, February 27th. Also on the East Coast, Red Bank, New Jersey, March 27th. Greensburg, Pennsylvania, the Palace Theater, April 10th. And we have other 2027 dates about to go on sale in a week or two, according to William, my comedy pimp, who is absolutely on fire. But right now, as we round third and head for home, it is not about Jimmy's comedy sandwich board. It's just about leveling with you, the American people. That's what we're supposed to do. I always say Fox Across America belongs to everybody. Blah, blah, blah, blah. I say it all the time. It's not my show. It's our show.
2: This sounds very gay.
0: Well, I bring all this stuff up because the thing we've been covering for 3 days in a row, which is probably what the rest of August looks like, is about this surge in socialism and the fact that Democrats are winning low turnout primaries. They're not necessarily outspending in some of these socialist districts. You know, like last night, Vindman, who was just an embarrassment, he was the one who blew the whistle, the whistleblower, who tried to take Trump out over the Ukrainian impeachment. Do you remember? Vindman is the guy who blew the whistle because he was a political operative. And they rewarded him with a $16 million war chest to run for Congress in Florida in a race he got absolutely positively blown out in.
3: That was embarrassing.
0: Okay, and if you remember, why did he become popular? Because he claimed that Trump threatened to withhold aid from Ukraine because Trump wanted Biden investigated. It was all made up. We know this. Why? Because Biden was the one who confessed to doing the thing he was accused of.
4: I had gotten a commitment from Poroshenko and from Yatsenyuk that they would take action against the state prosecutor, and they didn't. They said, you have no authority. You're not the president. The president said. I said, call him.

0: I said, you're not getting the billion. I'm going to be leaving here. I think it was, what, 6 hours? I said, leaving in 6 hours. If the prosecutor's not fired, you're not getting the money. Oh, son of a bitch.
1: Would you look at that?
0: Got fired.
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5: New approach. I'm Sue Guzman, Fox News. President Trump is floating a new tactic against Iran.
6: On Truth Social Wednesday night, the president announced what he is calling the most crushing economic operation ever taken against any country, fueled by Iran's failure to make a deal with the U.S., to end military operations. President Trump promising economic D-Day and also stating that if any country aids Iran economically, that country will also face consequences. Although he didn't offer any specific actions, the president did write that, quote, these maniacs are on the ropes and these historic measures will cripple them and their ability to project terror worldwide.
5: Fox's Kevin Uretsky. President Trump meeting with cryptocurrency leaders at the White House on Wednesday.
7: President Trump touting investments in legislation to boost America's tech innovation.
8: We're ensuring that America remains the undisputed leader, not only in Bitcoin and crypto, but also technologies like prediction markets, artificial intelligence, and much more. And we're leading in every single one. And I will tell you, the AI, the artificial intelligence, we're way ahead of number two. Number two is China.
7: Urging Congress to pass the Clarity Act.
8: Legislation which will keep us ahead of China, keep us ahead of everyone else.
7: Noting he looks forward to Chinese President Xi Jinping visiting the U.S. next month, adding they'll probably talk about AI and a lot of other things. Kristen Goodwin, Fox News.
5: U.S. national debts reached a new milestone.
9: America now owes $40 trillion. That's right. The national debts are passing the mark on Wednesday as defense costs, social programs like Social Security and Medicare, and interest on the burgeoning deficit make up an enormous share of federal spending. Possibly the most alarming thing about this number is how quickly we've gotten there. Just in March, the debt was at $39 trillion. That means we've gone a full $1 trillion more into debt in just 5 months. John Saucier, Fox News.
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15: This first hour, we are going to talk about Facebook because they are back in court. There was a new court case that started this week. Opening statements began in a federal courthouse in Oakland, California. 29 states are bringing a historic lawsuit against Facebook's core design features on Instagram and Facebook. To talk about it is an associate dean for research, professor of law, and co-director of the High Tech Law Institute at Santa Clara University School of Law in Silicon Valley. He is the nation's foremost expert on internet law, algorithmic liability, Section 230 of the Communications Decency Act, and of course, online privacy. Eric Goldman, professor, welcome to America at Night. Thanks for joining us.
16: Yeah, thanks for having me.
15: So let's talk about this case that Facebook just lost in New Mexico and in California, to the tune of almost $1 billion. They got fined for this case in New Mexico. How similar is this lawsuit to that one?
16: It's both similar and not. So sorry for the complex answer.
15: Yeah, no, that's fine.
16: Both lawsuits are brought by the state attorneys general. So they are being represented by the top law enforcement in the respective states. And they're basically arguing the same conceptual principle like you described. The state attorneys general are arguing that the sites were misdesigned in a way that caused users harm. Now, in the New Mexico case, the focus is on Meta's failure to adequately prevent sexual predators from accessing minors. Whereas in the California case, the state attorneys general are focusing on the addictive nature of the site and how it harmed the users. So they're arguing the same basic theories about design, but they're coming at it from different angles, the sexual predator versus the addiction angles.
15: What do the prosecutors claim? What are they going to say? Everyone scrolls, and we all heard the phrase doom scrolling, but how is that addictive?
16: Well, that's a really good question, and one of the central questions in the case. Everyone uses the term addiction colloquially to say, yeah, I spend more time than I want on social media. But from a medical standpoint and from a psychological standpoint, there is no universally accepted definition of social media addiction. In other words, the scientists have not identified the phenomenon called social media addiction and put a definition to it. So in order for the states to succeed, one of the things they'll have to show is that the law should recognize how users are, quote, addicted, even if the medical and psychological literature doesn't have a definition for that.
15: So I do know in, like, Gamblers Anonymous, they talk about the bells, the whistles, the lights, all of those things. And in fact, some states, when they've legalized gambling, have banned those things from commercials because of the addictive nature. Is that the argument they're going to make, is that these bells and whistles and dings somehow plays with our dopamine and that's what we're addicted to?
16: Partially. You're on the right track, but there are other ways for social media services to create what you're describing as the bells and whistles that aren't just flashing lights or loud sounds. For example, one of the alleged design defects is things like autoplay or infinite scroll, that there's no natural break in the consumption of content, and so people are just continuing on autopilot to consume content that maybe they don't want. And there's been discussion about things like the number of followers and the count or the number of likes that a particular post receives is another way of being what you're describing as bells and whistles, some form of dopamine-inducing reaction that is measurable. So those are all part of it. But I come back to what I said earlier. The medical community and the science and the psychological community has not endorsed those as metrics of social media addiction. So the state attorneys general are having to connect the dots without having the scientific backup.
15: Yeah, it's really interesting because TV tries to get you to watch longer. I'd like people to listen longer to my radio show. Anything I do would be praised. It shouldn't be brought into court. When does the companies when does the free will of the human come in to say, hey, I don't want to do this anymore. It's time to put it down and go read a book or have dinner or take a shower or leave the house.
16: Yeah, you raise a really good point and something that I think is intuitive to many of your listeners, but is somehow been buried in the conversations in the legal circles. Most media are designed to continue to keep users engaged. So, for example, if you watch linear TV nowadays, a show ends and the next show immediately begins. There's no commercial break. They just keep going. Or radio, they just keep playing songs. Or in your case, they keep on dropping brilliant pearls of wisdom from people like you. These are all designed to keep people engaged. And that's what social media does, too. And so the state attorneys general are essentially trying to argue that there's some something either qualitatively different about the social media as a medium from these other media, or they're going to come back after TV and radio and other forms of content that are delivered seamlessly and say, you too are also addicting your users. That's the power of the theory they're arguing and the lack of natural boundaries where that argument could take us.
15: Are we going to expect Mark Zuckerberg to take the stand?
16: He is scheduled to testify. And he did testify in the prior case in the Los Angeles Superior Court. So this won't be his first rodeo.
15: I think, and again, you're the expert. I'm not. I'm just dropping these wonderful pearls of wisdom, hoping people listen longer. But I would think that the pedophile connection, the pornography connection, the self-harm connection, the body dysmorphia connection, all of those things are much more damaging to the user. Why don't they bring those up in a lawsuit with Facebook?
16: There are a number of answers to your question, and I don't think we're going to go through them all. But let's just start with a premise that social media services will always have some level of incivil interactions. People are going to do bad things to each other on social media. And that's not really a surprise if we acknowledge that people do incivil things to each other in physical space as well. There's a baseline of incivil activity in our society, and we know that. We work to reduce it, but we'll never eliminate it, and neither will social media services. So once we accept that there's going to be a baseline of incivil behavior between social media users, not because the services aren't trying, but because they can't stop humans from being humans, I think it reframes your question a little bit. Maybe we're like, are they doing enough knowing that they're never going to be perfect? And that's really, I think, where the question ought to be.
15: You know, I radio, there are certain things I can say. There are community standards, right? We're regulated by the FCC. I know the internet's not regulated, but, you know, Facebook puts on, you know, they live stream live murders, and they take innocent pictures of people and allow other people to transform them into child pornography. You know, Janet Jackson showed her nipple on national TV for 1/100th of a second during the Super Bowl, and the world melted down. I don't see why society allows social media to be as detrimental to society without a problem. And yet they hold TV and radio to a completely different standard.
16: It's a fair point, and it really gets down to the nature of, is the internet different from these other media? And I'm going to make a case to you about why I think maybe we should be willing to accept that proposition. But you might not be willing to agree. Some people, like yourself, you know, you've been thinking about the regulation of radio for your entire career. Like, there's a certain way of thinking about what you can do on broadcast radio and TV, and maybe we should treat the internet the same. I don't subscribe to that view. But I want to come back to something you said earlier. I think it was an interesting way of framing the question. You said that Facebook distributes beheading videos. And I want to be clear, Facebook is the mechanism by which that content is shared, but a user uploads it, another users download it. In other words, Facebook is the venue that enables that conversation to take place. It's a conversation I don't want to be a part of, and frankly, I wish didn't exist, but users are all making those individual decisions. That actually is not a Facebook choice to upload that content and try and share it with the world. And that is what makes, I think, social media different from television or radio as a regulated entity, because in television and radio, the broadcaster picks what content they're going to share, whereas the social media, the whole design is to let people talk to each other.
15: Yeah, I take phone calls, and if a caller calls up from Peoria and starts ranting and raving and dropping all sorts of inappropriate language, we're fined. Right. We that person called up. That person's posting on my show. I'm the vehicle in which they're doing it. That person doesn't get fined. I get fined. I get my license revoked because somebody else calls up. We are responsible for what comes out over our airwaves, whether we put it on or not.
16: Yes, now we're having a moment of epiphany, honestly. So you're absolutely right with everything you said. And yet, notice that that actually now discourages you from taking phone calls or doing extensive screening of the phone calls to try and reduce your risk. And even if you do all of that, you can never perfectly eliminate it. But what we've learned with social media is that if we don't impose the same regulations, there's all kinds of content that can blossom that was previously suppressed by the legal regulation. In other words, there was a bunch of content that by changing the rules, we've now been able to unlock, some of which we don't want, and some of which is really great and makes people's lives better on a day-to-day basis. So by changing the legal rules, we've created a new environment with some really great highs and with some lows.
15: You think Facebook has a chance to win this? I mean, they already lost in New Mexico. What do you think? Do they have a valid argument here?
16: They do. And this is why the case has gone to trial. The state attorneys general have made their arguments about why they think Facebook and its team, you know, the Meta Enterprises, should be liable. And Facebook has taken multiple cracks at trying to dismiss the case. And none of them have been able to dislodge the main arguments of the state attorneys general. But at the other hand, Meta has made a number of good showings about some potential limits on the arguments that the states are making. And that's why we have a trial. In other words, if it was clear that one side would win or another, we wouldn't even have the trial. The judge would have decided this case. But because both sides have good arguments, that's why we hold a trial, and that's why we're going to be interested to see what the judge says. And I will note that the judge is going to hear evidence that unless we're in the courtroom, none of us are going to hear. The judge is going to get the most complete snapshot of information and evidence in this case, and as a result, that's why we think we're going to get a good result from the judicial process. You know, how the system's supposed to work.
15: I got about a minute left. I could do this all day long. We'll certainly have you back to debate this more in the future. But this is not a jury trial, right? This is a judge trial.
16: So it's a judge trial, but with an advisory jury, and the judge has basically asked the jurors to help guide the judge's thinking, but the judge will make the final decision.
15: How long is this trial going to last, do we think?
16: I believe the estimate was 7 weeks.
15: 7 weeks. And the states are seeking $200 billion. Is that if they win, is that a realistic number?
16: Well, that's what they claim. Facebook claims that the number is actually more like $1.4 trillion. And either number would be extraordinary. And the short answer is, if the state attorneys general show that Facebook has been destroying people's lives and destroying communities, the $200 billion number is not enough. But if the attorneys general can't show the claims that they're making, in fact, those numbers are really outrageous.
15: Professor Eric Goldman, Associate Dean for Research and Professor of Law at Santa Clara University School of Law. Professor, thank you very much for your conversation. We'll have you back as this trial continues. Thank you, sir. Have a good night.
16: Yeah, thank you.
15: You got it. America at Night, back in a moment.
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15: I've got a couple of text messages. 1-844-42-McGraw, 1-844-262-4729. I love your show and your guests. You call balls and strikes in an even and fair manner. Unfortunately, jerks are jerks 24-7, and nothing will change their nastiness. Rock on, big boy. Here's another one. Tony and Danny should form a road act named Frick and Frack, the No Little Fact Pack. Well, that's not very nice. One from Washington State checks in. When are you live on the air? We are live 9 to midnight Eastern time, 8 to 11 Central time. And that would be, what, 6 to 9 Pacific or West Coast time? Do I have that right? BG from New York. Wake up, people. Change your vote. God bless America. Through and four in Missouri. Love listening to Tony. Need to put a face to his voice and banned Scott. 99.9% of studies say humans are causing the current climate change. Mm-hmm. There you go. A couple of texts for you right here. Coming up next hour, There's an interesting story brewing out of Texas, and that is the Texas Commissioner of Agriculture, tried and true conservative, a real Texan, Sid Miller, very much against data centers and very much saying that data centers are hurting agriculture in Texas. You know who's pushing data centers? The governor of Texas, Governor Abbott. So the Republican Commissioner of Agriculture and the Republican Governor of Texas are in a bit of a tiff. In fact, Sid Miller says the Democrats have it right on data centers. What? We're going to talk about that coming up, because data centers, while it's a fight going on in Texas, it's a fight going on all around the country. States are putting moratoriums on it. Other states are building data centers. The good, the bad, and the ugly. We'll get into this fight in Texas. And then next hour, there is a law professor, a law school professor at Yale University, who has written a book about gerontocracy in America. How the old are hoarding all the power and the wealth. Interesting concept. We'll talk about that in hour number two. And then, of course, your phone calls. All of that coming up straight ahead. Stay right there. America at Night. We're just getting started. Back in a minute.
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15: All right, phone number is 1-844-2-McGraw, 1-844-262-4729. From the hard time trying to find our guest, the agricultural secretary from Texas. So we'll try and get him on the line. Stay right there. We'll check in with him. So it's you and me till we find him. And then, of course, next hour we're going to talk about this new book about gerontocracy, which is about seniors running the world, monopolizing the world. They hold all the power. They hold all the wealth. All the policies are directed to take care of the seniors in this country. Seniors like President Trump, President Biden, Mitch McConnell. They stay way past their prime. And so that's what we're going to talk about next hour with a new book that's out. There's some interesting news out today. Let's get to some of this news. And that is, one is all this talk about vaccines. There's an experimental mRNA vaccine when combined with other drugs allow people with melanoma to live longer and cancer-free, according to drug makers Merck and Moderna, they said today. I had a coach back in the day die of melanoma. So that's a real thing. And I've had doctors tell me that with all the years of playing outside and running around, you know, there's nothing wrong with when you go to the beach, keep your shirt on for lots of reasons, but mostly to stay out of the sun. This mRNA technology, which was instrumental in the rapid development of COVID, which garnered all sorts of controversy. And now, right, you had the story a couple weeks ago that the mRNA technology is good for the flu vaccine, and now the mRNA technology is good for experimental drug combination to lower melanoma rates. This could speed the flexibility to the decades-long quest for therapeutic cancer vaccines. Science can use the mRNA platform to create individualized vaccines matched to the genetics of the patient's tumors. This is really the holy grail. We should get a doctor on to talk about this because mRNA took a lot of bad press during COVID. And the people who were in favor of it, the experts were saying, look, I don't think you people understand how revolutionary this mRNA technology can be because they can do exactly that. If you get something, they can use your genetic makeup and individualize vaccines to match whatever you need the drug to be to take care of the illness that you have. Really, very interesting. So we'll try. Well, you know, we should get a doctor on to talk about that, because that is really science fiction when you think about it. And I know a lot of people, some people, not a lot. There are very few people, right? There's another story out about vaccine rates. I want to say, if memory serves me right, the CDC came out last week and said that the 2025-2026 school year, 4% of kindergartners did not get the full accompany of vaccines. 4%. Now, that's a lot, because that starts to get to numbers below herd mentality. But still, 96% of incoming students got all of their vaccination shots. So while the anti-vax movement gets a lot of press, only 4% of the kids went to school without the full accompanying vaccines. So 96% of Americans sending their kids to kindergarten believed in the full regiment of vaccines. So we'll see what happens there. By the way, the Dan Sullivan, who was not the U.S. senator, got a minuscule number of votes yesterday in the Alaska primary. I love this story. So the field is set. Mary Pelota is the Democratic candidate, and Dan Sullivan is going to be the Republican hopeful. Both now advanced to the general election. I don't necessarily think we believe polls at this point, but Nate Silver thinks the Democrats have a chance to flip this seat. We'll wait and see what happens. But she was a congresswoman, and I meant to look this up, but I didn't. I think Alaska, maybe Rhode Island, but I know Alaska is the state that has one congressman and two senators. There aren't a lot of states. Alaska might be the only one that has less congressmen than they have senators. But she won statewide as a congressman. I know that sounds weird to say. So that's going to be interesting to watch up in Alaska. And then the Florida race, this Angie Nixon, these Democratic socialists, man, they are out in left field, man. They are Looney Tunes. And so she wins Florida's Democratic Senate primary, Angie Nixon. I don't think she's got a good chance of winning. But God love them. They are off in left field somewhere, literally out in left field. And, David Jolly, the Democratic governor, Democratic governor's candidate, David Jolly, came out last night and emphatically said, "I reject the Democratic socialists. I don't acknowledge them. I don't respect them. I have nothing to do with them. I'm not one of them. I'm a capitalist." And so he's running as far away as humanly possible from the Democratic Senate primary winner. So Democratic Party is going through the same breakup as the Republican Party. And people, when I say that, people yell at me. People get mad at me. But the Republican Party has been going through a civil war ever since Donald Trump went down the escalator, right? You've had conservatives who have left in droves. You've had conservatives who love Donald Trump. And then you have conservatives who try and play both sides, which is they recoil in horror over Donald Trump, but yet, like John Cornyn, I think it's safe to say that John Cornyn wasn't a Trump fan, wasn't Trump enough, and that's why Donald Trump didn't support him in the primary, and that's why Ken Paxton won, because the public saw John Cornyn as less than when it came to Trump, even though he was a true conservative, even though he tried to play the game. I think we're starting to see that on the Democratic side. Now, the Democrats don't have a slash Democratic socialist in the White House, not running the party yet. They don't have any big general election wins to point to. They've won a couple of primaries, and a couple of primaries in which, you know, probably the biggest was the one up in Michigan. But they haven't won any general elections. So we'll wait and see how all this turns out. But when you listen to these people, clearly the Democratic Party, some, the James Carvilles of the world, the David Axelrods of the world, they're running as fast as they can away from these people, saying that's not the Democratic Party I know. But we'll wait and see how all that shapes up. But Florida, mixed results when it comes to all of that. Let's see here. What else we got going on here? That should do it. 1-844-2-McGraw. 1-844-262-4729. Those are the phone numbers. We're good for text messages, and we're good for phone calls. One more note before we head on. I learned this yesterday, which I was very brokenhearted over. Does anybody remember Columbia Records and the Columbia House Records Club? For those of you who don't remember, this was when you want to make America great again. Let's go back to the Columbia House Record Club. Here's how it worked. Let's do this. Actually, we just found our guest. Let me do this. I'll hold off on this story about the Columbia House Record Club because that's a good one. Here's what we're going to do. We finally found the Texas Agricultural Commissioner. I just got a text from Cynthia. Let's do this. We'll take a quick break. We'll come back. We'll try and squeeze him in on the other half. It's a great story. We'll try and get him in. Maybe we'll try and rebook him. But let's hang tight. Let's try and save some time for him. Stay right there. America at Night. Back in a moment.
0: From the heart of America, this is America at Night with McGraw-Millhaven.
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15: Hey, we've got a lot of fights going on in this country about data centers. Some states are banning them. Some states are putting moratoriums on them. And in Texas, there is a huge fight over data centers. To talk about it, Sid Miller is the Texas Commissioner of Agriculture. He's serving his third term. He has served six terms in the Texas House of Representatives. He's an eighth-generation farmer and rancher, not to mention a world champion calf roper and a proud Republican. Sid, welcome to America at Night.
26: Wow, great introduction. Thank you very much. Good to be with you guys.
15: You got it. You're a Republican. The governor of Texas, Governor Abbott, is a Republican, and yet you've been at opposite ends and opposite sides of this data center fight. What's going on from your point of view?
26: Well, it's just a runaway train. We don't have any guide rails around this industry. Here in Texas, our counties have no ordinance-making authority, so... We just passed Virginia. We're number one in data centers in the nation right now. So we've got about 500 of them. By the way, that's more than China. China did a moratorium at 470. So we're going to have about 5,000 across the whole country. So the AI data center race is over. It's not an issue. We won. So just take that issue off the table. So, it's a problem because number one, about a year ago, I noticed a pattern. They were buying up our very best, most fertile farmland. That's where they were putting these things. And man, once you pave over that farmland, we don't get it back. So that was my first issue. So I came up with something called agriculture freedom zones. So we would give them incentives to build on non-fertile land, you know, shallow ground. And I threw in solar farms and crypto mining and wind farms in there too. And then I found out more seriously, they were depleting our water supply and driving up electric rates. So in Texas, we're pretty much about 75% of the state. We're on our own grid. There's an East Coast grid, a West Coast grid, and then there's Texas. Well, about 2 weeks ago, during this heat spell we had our peak load, which was 91 gigawatts. Now, we only have a capacity for about 109. these data centers will require 500 gigawatts. That's five times more than our capacity. Hey, man, that dog won't hunt. We can't do that. So we've got to slow down. We've got to put some guide rails around this. I called on the governor for a one-year moratorium so that would allow our legislature to meet, you know, pass some regulations and oversight. The new laws would take place September 1st, and we'd be in good shape. He refused to do that. So, okay, governor, if you don't want to do that, let's do something better. Let's call a special session. You can have everybody come in today or tomorrow. Then a week or less, we can have this fixed. Give it immediate effect. We'll be in good shape. He refused to do that. Well, the reason is he's taking millions and millions of dollars for his campaign from the data centers. So I told him, I said, look, governor, you've got a conflict of interest here. You should just give that money back. Of course, he's not doing that. So no moratorium, no special session, and we're not giving the campaign money back. So now he's trying to act all tough. And, you know, right before our election in November 11th, and you know, it looked like he's flip-flopping. He's the one that invited him here. He gave him $1.3 billion in tax incentives to come. That's taxpayer money that he gave to the data centers. Now he's trying to flip-flop and act like he's, you know, tough on data centers. Well, it's all just campaign fluff.
15: Sid Miller with us, the Texas Commissioner of Agriculture. The data center lobby will tell you the water is a closed-loop system, and they'll say that they're creating their own energy, and so they're not going to use it off the grid. What do you say?
26: Well, why do they want to hook up to our grid? There's 500 of them trying to get hooked up to our electric grid. If that was the case, I don't think they would need to hook up to our electric grid. Now, water, some of them are, but they don't have the technology to do the closed loop yet. Most of them are air-cooled, water-cooled. It's like an evaporative cooler. It takes millions and millions of gallons of water. Electricity, yeah, they're going to put in some generators, but the turbines are back-ordered, and they can't do it because there's so many of them. The product's not available. Now, down the road, if we could take a pause for a year, I think we would have some solutions. There's something called SMRs, that's small modular reactors. Those are nuclear reactors, similar to what we're using on our submarines and aircraft carriers. Those would be absolutely great. They could actually make so much electricity, they could put electricity back on the grid, cheap electric rates for Texas citizens. But we're not there yet, about a year away. And then there's another water problem that would solve the water problem, and that's deep earth water. There's oceans and oceans of water under the earth that's under pressure, and we are developing technology to tap into that water economically, but we're not quite there yet, maybe a year away. So that's why we need the moratorium. Well, we need the data centers, don't get me wrong. They're the wave of the future. So, but we're just not, there's no oversight.
15: Yeah. Sid Miller, Texas Commissioner of Agriculture. We have to have you back. I want to talk to you more about the beef prices and what we need to do to regrow the herds. But I got about a minute and a half left here. You've called out the governor of Texas. Where are you on the Ken Paxton, James Tallarico bandwagon? What's going on there when it comes to data centers?
26: Well, Tallarico is, you know, he's raising concern. Paxton, he's kind of neutral on it. Matter of fact, I'm the only statewide Republican that is saying anything about it. But the Democrats are right on it. We need to slow down. I'm a big Ken Paxton supporter. He's by far, unarguably, the best attorney general in the United States. I think he sued Biden and Obama, I don't know, you know, nearly 100 times and won most of them. He was my lawyer when I sued Biden and Bill Sack, and I won all four cases when I sued him. So he's good at what he does.
15: Sid Miller with us. What about the taxes? They say that the windfall of taxes, if Texas has 500 and some odd data centers, isn't that a windfall when it's all said and done for taxes and generating revenue with all these data centers?
26: Look, in 2 years, we will have given up $3 billion worth of sales taxes. That doesn't sound like a windfall to me. That's, you know, that doesn't passed my BS meter. That's how we got to be number one, is we give them all these tax abatements, you know. So, no, we're not going to have a windfall in property taxes or sales taxes. We gave all that up to get them here.
15: Mm. So how's your mail running now since you're calling out all these Republicans over data centers?
26: You know, rural Texas carries the Republicans. We lose the metropolitan area 60-40. But we win rural Texas, you know, 75%. But rural Texans, we're really upset about this. So, we've held every statewide office since 1991. We're going to lose some statewide offices over this and some other positions we've taken. We just outlawed THC. That's upset a lot of Republicans.
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8: New threats against Iran. I'm Ted Lindner, Fox News. President Trump announcing economic warfare and isolation on an unprecedented scale against Iran, posting on social media that any country that allows its financial institutions, businesses, airports, or government entities to provide any type of lifeline to Iran will itself face tremendous economic consequences. Earlier on Wednesday, the president met with cryptocurrency leaders at the White House, saying regulations are needed to keep crypto companies in the U.S.
9: They can do business with confidence on American soil. They don't have to go to other countries to do their business.
8: Democrats have accused the president of making policy decisions to profit himself. A Cessna 150 airplane and a Bell 407 helicopter collided near Carlisle, Pennsylvania Wednesday night. The pilot of the small plane that smashed into the chopper hovering close to the ground was killed. Two state troopers inside the helicopter injured but are hospitalized in stable condition. Pennsylvania Lieutenant Governor George Bivens speaking to reporters discussing the details.
10: As that Cessna came down along that runway, for an unknown reason, it veered hard to the right at the last moment. It struck the helicopter from the rear. The pilots would not have been able to even see that airplane approaching them.
8: The FAA and the NTSB are investigating. Day three of the trial of Duane Davis resumed on Wednesday, with a half day of testimony. The 63-year-old has pleaded not guilty to orchestrating the fatal fall 1996 Las Vegas drive-by shooting of rap icon Tupac Shakur. His defense attorney is calling the prosecution's narrative, quote, fiction. A Clark County, Nevada forensic pathologist testified Shakur suffered three gunshot wounds, including one that caused his lung to bleed and collapse before it was surgically removed. And South Korea's Yonhap News Agency today saying North Korea has fired an unidentified projectile off North's east coast. 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
7: You would order 13, 14 different albums for a penny. And they would send you 14, 15 albums for a penny. And then you had to agree to buy like 6 albums in the next year from Columbia Records. And they called it the Columbia House Record Club. And at the height of the Columbia House Record Club, they had 16 million subscribers. And when it was all said and done, they had $1.4 billion in revenue every year. Well, as you can imagine, the internet ruined all that for everybody. And they just announced that, believe it or not, it was still around. It was bought by a hedge fund and bought by another hedge fund, and Sony bought it. And then they finally stopped doing it with records, switched over to DVDs and Blu-rays and all that type of stuff. Well, they just announced, it started in 1955, they just announced this week that they will stop accepting new orders on September 15th, 2026. But they will still service existing customers. Existing customers can still purchase the DVDs and the CDs and whatever else. But the Columbia House Record Club is officially no more. It was to describe to somebody who doesn't know what this was oddly enough set up so that places that didn't have record stores, rural America, suburbia, they had a chance to buy albums. And so that's what they did. They got rid of their old inventory and they gave them a chance to buy the new records. And so once a month, you would get a little card in the mail and it would say, do you want to buy the latest Billy Joel album? Right. They'd have like a album of the month and they would highlight an album of the month and they would have, you know, do you want to buy the Billy Joel album? If you bought it, that counted towards one of your six purchases, fulfilling your requirement to be part of the membership. But man, a lot of good memories, a lot of hours wasted sitting in buddies' houses listening to records we got from the Columbia House Record Club. And now, like so many other things, it's no more. Stay right there. America at Night. Back in a moment.
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7: Welcome back. It's America at Night. And I don't know if you've noticed, but our last presidential election had two of the oldest people ever to run for president. And when President Trump steps down, he will be the oldest president in the history of this country. What about passing the torch to the next generation? There is a new book talking about it. It's called Gerontocracy in America. Samuel Moyen, our guest, is a historian and a lawyer and a historian at Yale University. Samuel, welcome to America at Night. Thanks for joining us.
24: Thanks for having me.
7: Gerontocracy in America. What in the world does that mean?
24: Well, gerontocracy is like democracy. It just means the rule of, by, and for the old people. And we have it in America. And so I wrote a book to try to prove just how powerful many older people have become relative to other generations.
7: They really are holding on to power today. Is this something new for the 21st century? Has this always been a thing here in America where the older ruling class has hated to give up power?
24: Well, there's a way in which it's a blast from the past. I think most human beings, most places have been ruled by old men. But America was different. And even the old school form of rule by the old has changed because really we have a lot more people living a lot longer than ever in human history. And that means that, you know, people who just wouldn't have been around in earlier history, anywhere in the world or in the United States, are still, you know, doing fine for the most part. And that's something to celebrate. It's just that it has a dark side, which is that if we're living longer, we can retain our perks and deny them to other people as we live on and on.
7: So this isn't just a thing that the baby boomers have latched onto, is that they think they're the smartest generation in the world and no one else can do it, so we need to hold on for as long as possible.
24: I don't think so. I mean, we all want to hold on to life, and power corrupts everyone. So I just think the boomers were kind of in the right place at the right time to benefit from life extension. Prior generations would have behave the same way. And I think future generations will behave the same way. It's just that they'll have to wait around to inherit from the boomers their positions and their wealth. And then they'll inflict the same kind of elder rule on younger people when it's their turn. And so I think, you know, my worry is that what's been set up is like a structure where we spend our lives waiting for power, and then we enjoy it when we're old. And that's bad for everyone.
7: Gerontocracy in America, Samuel Moyen, our guest. You think the whole system is rigged and geared towards just seniors, older and wealthy? How is the system structured to benefit the older and the wealthy?
24: Well, we talked a lot about politicians, and we can talk more about why America has such old ones. It's not just that they're subject to cognitive decline or death in office, although that is true. They're really not representative of the American people, half of whom are under 40, and yet there are almost no political representatives at the federal level who are under 40. But then we look at the broader society, and if we look at the voters, they're even older than the politicians. You know, some primaries like New Mexico in 2024, the median voter was 72. And in Missouri, it's in the 60s in some especially boring but consequential elections. And then we look at wealth in all its forms, which includes housing and jobs. And there, I think we see a kind of hoarding mentality that has taken over, in part because we don't know how long we're going to live, and we know we're going to need a lot of resources at the in the end. And so we do things like keep our homes, keep our jobs, even if we could retire, and above all, sit, if you like misers on a big pile of dough. Now, we're only talking about a portion of older people who are doing this, because there are a lot of poor older people still, but it's a sizable portion. And those who are hoarding are taking advantage of their age in order to keep what they have. And so we can get into the details, like I've got a lot of statistics to back it up, but I would, you know, start with the politicians and then move to the voters and then look at the picture of wealth.
7: One of the stats you have in the book, Gerontocracy in America, is, and let's talk about housing, because this really stuck out as me, as I didn't realize it until I read it. And that is, in 1981, the average age of a homeowner was 30. In 2022, the average age is 53. If that doesn't tell you that wealth is concentrated on the elderly, nothing will.
24: Yeah, the housing story is fascinating. I'd give a worse, some more alarming statistics than the alarming one you mentioned. The age group likeliest to own a home in the United States is 70 to 74, and the age group second likeliest to own a home is 75 and above. I think, you know, what's amazing about this situation is because we do land use decisions like zoning at the local level at these meetings that we know from scholars almost are only attended by old people, we have, you know, senior citizens blocking new builds. In other words, they're controlling the supply of new housing and making sure there's not enough to go around. They even block the construction of senior appropriate housing, which would allow them to downsize more readily. And then they hold on to often like the most sizable, desirable properties in our major cities. And younger people, even people, you know, in their early middle age, can't buy. The prices are too high. They're consigned to perpetually renting or have to go out to the exurbs in order to be able to purchase a house. And that's a crime. So I agree with you. The housing story is like probably the best illustration of this, you know, bigger phenomenon that we've got older people who are not thinking very seriously about intergenerational fairness and what it means now that we're living so long to begin to think about the future in which we'll not be present.
7: Is this, it seems like, it's not a left or right issue, liberal or conservative, but it's an old versus young issue.
24: I think that's right. I guess that when we begin to talk about the solutions, it becomes left or right. Because, you know, the question is, you know, what's the role of the state and of government in kind of facing this problem? But I agree with you that a lot of folks on the right are very, you know, sensitive to how hard it's become to launch yourself. They're for free enterprise and they're for innovation in the economy. And yet a lot of people can't start a career. they certainly, if they've started a family, can't raise it properly in their own home. And so folks on the right, I think, are as upset about this as folks on the left. And it's interesting that, you know, those on the left tend to be, you know, most concerned about the welfare state. And I think rightly so, because how we treat especially poorer older Americans is a scandal. But then they don't think as much about how the left ought to stand up for young people, not just older people. And so I agree with you that it's something that's kind of equal opportunity for us to have a national conversation about.
7: Gerontocracy in America. Samuel Moyne, our guest. He is a professor of law and history at Yale University. He's from Missouri and in St. Louis. And one of the arguments in the Midwest, professor, is oftentimes when politicians or people want to change policy, they ask this question in the town they're in. How many grandkids or children live out of state? And they get a large, you know, raising of the hand. And they say, look, if we don't change, your grandkids are never coming back. Everyone wants to live with their grandkids, but they're going somewhere else for an opportunity. And they say, seniors, we need to raise taxes because we need to redevelop a certain area. Does that argument resonate with seniors saying, hey, you know what? We had it good. We need to make sure the next generation has it good. Is that a solution?
24: Yeah, I hope so, because, you know, the boomers were pretty rebellious back in their youth. But the issue was that they were very numerous, you know, a very large generation in just in terms of the number of people. And we're in a new kind of demographic reality where older people aren't just living longer, thankfully so, but there are fewer younger people. And so, you know, I think part of our situation is that younger people can't overturn the system on their own and can't challenge it. They don't have, you know, an advocacy organization where, you know, older people have the biggest and best funded one, the AARP in world history. And so I totally think that we need to find some way of convincing older people to join the cause of opposing gerontocracy. One way is to point out that older people are also hurt by gerontocracy when it comes to that senior housing that needs to be built, or I think immigration policy, which the older we get, the more restrictionist we are. Even though newcomers could, you know, pay for older people and do the care work that older people need. But I think, you know, my worry is that older people, and I'm pretty old myself in my mid-50s, tend to care a lot about their own children or grandchildren, but less about children in general. And we can see that in, if I may, the stinginess which a lot of older people, you know, exhibit in their voting behavior when it comes to educational funding, property taxes, which, you know, are the source of educational funding for the public schools. The age of what I call gerontocracy has been the biggest age of tax revolts in U.S. history, and it's focused especially, and in most states, on protecting homes that older people monopolize from high taxation. And so we've got to find some way of speaking across generations, because as you say, we need to explain why it's only fair to have a little more, you know, of a succession process in American society than we're seeing right now.
7: Yeah, a property tax freeze is great for the senior citizen to age in place if they're over 65, but it's taking money away from the school districts to teach the schools for the 21st century.
24: Exactly right.
7: Yeah.
24: And so I really think if we're going to talk about how correlated age and wealth are, there's no way, you know, to have a difficult conversation about our tax system. In absolute fairness, older people used to be some of the most oppressed, like in the Great Depression, and that's why we brought Social Security in the 30s and Medicare in the 1960s. But reality has changed. And now we have a situation where it's everyone else who's failing to get the government benefits that older people do. And I'm not for cutting those, but I am for recognizing that older people are some of the wealthiest. They really, you know, do control the lion's share of money in our country. And that means we don't need to give them a tax break. We need to raise their taxes in order to, you know, promote the common good.
7: Samuel Moyne, our guest, he is a professor of law and history at Yale University. The book is called Gerontocracy in America. More with him in a moment on America at Night.
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5: 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Everyday activities, walking to the mailbox, going up the stairs, talking on the phone, take more effort than they used to. 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If your COPD symptoms are getting worse, there may be options that can help you breathe easier and get back to doing more of what matters to you. 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Breathe better tomorrow.

0: Need some time to gather your thoughts so you can make the perfect point? 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That's 844-2-McGraw.
1: The book is called Gerontocracy in America, The Oligarchy, if you will, written by a professor of law and history, Samuel Moyen at Yale University, Gerontocracy in America. Professor, let's start where you just left off, and that is you want to raise taxes on some of the seniors to help the rest of the country. Clearly, you're a professor and not a politician, because if a politician were to go out on the campaign trail and say that, they wouldn't get out of the starting gate. Seniors vote, and that's why we have the AARP. That's why we have universal health care for people over the age of 65. Young people don't vote, and if they don't vote, they don't get represented. So isn't it the simplest way to solve this problem is to get young people to vote?
2: It sounds like a nice idea, but I think we have to take a few things into account. First, we punish younger people for their greater mobility through our registration laws. And so those who are sheltering in place have an easier time voting. Worse, if you're retired or you're powerful in your job, you have an easier time making it to the polls on election day. And that disfavors younger people, too. I think, you know, if we look at other countries, there are holidays to vote and there's mandatory voting, which could, let's say, light a little fire under younger people to defend their interests. Because I think the worst of it is we have generations of younger people who are alienated from the political system. You can say, you know, it's a shame they don't vote and it's up to them to do so. And I agree with that. But when they look out and see old men and women in power and a government that is favoring older people, when they don't get the kind of cause group that older Americans do, the lobbying efforts that the AARP engages in on behalf of older Americans, they think the system is rigged and they're right. And so I think that we've infantilized these kids and told them, in effect, you should just wait around until you're middle-aged or older to enjoy the life you dream about. And so no wonder they don't vote. Why would you participate in a rigged system? So I agree with you that we need to find a way of encouraging them to, you know, be responsible citizens. But I also think they need a little empathy so that we can understand why they're so alienated from our political system.
1: Samuel Moyen, our guest. The book is called Gerontocracy in America. You point to Silicon Valley as a example of how they have stripped away the seniors and brought up the children. And you think that's one of the reasons why Silicon Valley has done so well over the years and has transformed America, because they have embraced the youth movement, so to speak.
2: Well, it's a touchy subject, but I think we have to acknowledge that we change as we age. And so there will be consequences to having relatively older people running things. As I would see it, it works like this. When we're younger, we're more creative. We are more dynamic. We're more likely to think out of the box. Psychologists call that fluid intelligence. As we age, we kind of replace that with a different kind of intelligence called crystalline intelligence. It just means we're good at know-how. We are good at repeating things. We've honed our craft. But that also means we could get stuck in a rut. I'll give an example. Outside Silicon Valley, the age of CEOs has been rising alarmingly fast. And there's a study that shows when a younger business leader dies unexpectedly or just retires early, the stock price tanks. But when an older CEO who's kind of staying around too long, refusing to leave, finally hangs up, you know, his hat and quits, the stock price rises. And so, you know, the market knows that we need an injection of youth in everything we do. if it's old people running the show, I'd argue that's true among politicians. It's not just that our politicians don't reflect the American people. They're just too old to do so. I think they also have age-related biases for repetition and, you know, the status quo. And then if we look at business and, you know, organizations of all sorts, universities like mine, I think we lose something when the demography is just too old to reflect that more creative contribution. Now, that's not to say that I think we should just get the old and experienced out of the way. The goal is balance, but we don't have a balance. We're out of whack in so many areas.
1: I've seen what's on social media. I don't want those people running an ice cream stand and no less any functioning part of government.
2: Well, but, you know, TikTok, I'd give you, my daughter's college age are on that, and I haven't taken the plunge. But my experience of social media is that it's a lot of older people. You know, boomers are controlling the site Blue Sky, which is a kind of resistance website. And they are, you know, fully engaged with a lot of free time to make a kind of toxic environment of their own. You know, is it better that, you know, they're watching MSNBC and Fox News and not on TikTok? I don't think so. So I don't want to demean younger people. It's true they're doing new things, some of which are debatable. They read less. But I don't think the country's in a good place under the stewardship of old people. And I'm wondering if we shouldn't, you know, give a chance to those who, you know, are consigned to the margins of our national conversation.
1: Samuel Moyne, our guest, professor of law and history at Yale University. We're seeing something going on in politics. We're seeing the destruction of the old parties. We're seeing a reimagining of the parties. We're seeing some youth movements on the left. We're seeing youth movements on the right. Is that somewhat of a pushback to this next generation saying we're not being heard and we're living in a system you people have created and it's not working for us?
2: I think it is. And there's a good and bad side to it. I'd say it's mainly good. You know, boomers are dying, you know, and that means that as some of them just die in office or, you know, are forced out finally, I think younger people are having the chance to step up. I think we should just note how long it's taken. And there have been a lot of disasters along the way, like Ruth Bader Ginsburg's bet on her own longevity. And the consequences, you know, I think in my political opinion, were pretty grave. We've had so many Democrats die in office. Lindsey Graham the other day. I think it's catastrophic that we've had different parties, but two 80-year-olds as president. And so it's a great thing that finally younger people are saying, no, we've got to primary some of these older types and make way for the new. I think there are risks involved because, as I said just before, you know, older people tend to be more conservative with a small c. They're not going to surprise us, whereas you can get some radicalism left and right out of younger people more than you would from older people. But maybe we need a little bit of change, and then we have to decide what kind and have a fair, you know, political system to appraise it rather than just have, you know, gridlock and the old men, you know, talking to one another, not doing much. In fairness, our founders gave us a branch of government, the Senate, that's literally named after old men and which in our time has become a kind of old folks home. But I think there are other ways in which this pushback against elder power is going to change things. Where I think we haven't talked enough is about not the politicians, but about the whole system, which is why I wrote this book mainly about the voters and wealth, because that's a big, I think, a bigger part of the problem. If Donald Trump doesn't make it the next year, you know, let's hope he does because he's our president. We will immediately have the youngest president in U.S. history. because J.D. Vance will be younger than Theodore Roosevelt was when he was president. But I don't think that will end gerontocracy, because the problem is in the politicians when the voters are so old and money is so old.
1: Gerontocracy in America. Samuel Moyne, our guest for a couple more minutes. You know, you mentioned the Senate, Mitch McConnell, right? That story's been out there. Chuck Schumer. You mentioned Lindsey Graham. I mean, it really does not necessarily represent America. But again, I go back to your point is that the incumbency is already have built in advantages. And the advantages that are built in the law, as well as name recognition and everything else. Would you be in favor of some type of age restriction when it came to some of these elected officials?
2: Absolutely. And those go all the way back in U.S. history. The states have long had age limits for judges. I think we ought to consider age limits for all politicians. The risk we now can see after 2024 and Joe Biden of cognitive decline is real. The risk of death is real. And I think it's very reasonable to put limits on these folks. I would say maybe we ought to think more broadly, because the bigger problem, as I mentioned, is fair representation in that Senate named after old men. There's one member under 40 out of 100, and not for long, and yet half of Americans are under 40. So how can that even be justified? So we might, adopt age limits, but say we need some representation for older people in government, but we have to guarantee representation for younger people. If you just set an age limit, you're going to have a lot of old people directly under it. And so we want to avoid that outcome and strive for, a kind of fairness for all generations to feel like government is their government.
1: Couple more minutes with Samuel Moyne. He has written the book Gerontocracy in America. He's a professor of law and history at Yale University. The book is called Gerontocracy in America, How the Old Are Hoarding Power and Wealth and What to Do About It. I want to end on this, Professor. And that is, they talk about this silver tsunami that's coming, or we're in the middle of it, or the beginning of it. And that is this concentration of wealth by seniors who are retiring from businesses, and nobody wants to buy these businesses. Their 401ks are through the roof. Their portfolios have amassed fortunes. And so is there a way to unlock that wealth to help the next generation or the younger generation before they all die off and leave it to the zoo?
2: Well, we're in the midst of the greatest wealth transfer in human history, because the boomers, have benefited from some asset bubbles, especially the increase in the value of their homes, which, as we discussed, they're not selling. And they will bequeath those assets to younger people. It's just that they're making their own children wait until their 60s or even older to inherit. It's kind of like King Charles finally getting to be king when his mother dies in her 90s, when he himself is ill and old. And that's not a good system for us. And if we think beyond the family, I think we have to not just incentivize earlier transfer of assets within families, but think about higher taxes so that younger people who don't happen to have, the elderly grandparent or parent can benefit from the immense wealth that is basically locked up in homes and in, 401ks that are not going to be used even by the end, given the cost of elder care by older people. So I agree. It's like an untapped resource that just needs to be more widely shared for fairness sake.
1: Gerontocracy in America is the book. Professor, what's been the reaction since the book came out?
2: I guess it's polarizing, but, I've gotten a couple pieces of hate mail, but I've gotten a lot of, friendly notes too. I think older people, once they learn just how powerful they've become, recognize that it's gone too far. And many want to join in the cause of intergenerational solidarity. And so that's heartening. And I think we're waiting for a kind of political movement to figure out whether we want to live in a society in which we don't just live indefinitely, which is a good thing, but we are so powerful for so long, hurting everyone else.
1: Gerontocracy in America, how the old are hoarding power and wealth and what to do about it. Samuel Moyne, our guest, professor of law and history at Yale University. Professor, thank you for your stop along your book tour. It's been a fascinating hour. Good luck down the road, and we'll talk to you soon.
2: Thanks so much.
1: America at Night, back in a moment.
3: America at Night with McGraw-Milhaven, where the nation comes to talk.
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1: 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Listen to this. From Illinois, listening on WLS in Chicago. Nice to know, 1 hour tape delay. Here's another one. I don't think we need any more radical people, in my opinion. Ever since COVID hit, people have gotten more radical, and I think we all need to be more level-headed. Actually, I think what the professor was talking about was not necessarily radical as in radical, but President Trump was a departure from the traditional, right? The status quo, people want to shake up the status quo. I think that's what you're seeing in both parties, and I think that's what he meant. I don't know if he was actually talking about Donald Trump specifically, but a little more thinking outside the box, a little more quote-unquote radical. I don't think he's talking about electing hippies or, whatever, but I think that was more of his point. This one is from Missouri. Ask the smart professor if a hot dog is a sandwich. Here's another one. This guy's an idiot. You can't keep having crazy people on or your show will die. That's from New York. Here's one from earlier in the evening. I'd love to have you spend more time with last night's Professor Bechtel from Angelo State University. Plus, I really like to hear some of the experts from the Trump administration and Congress to comment on North Korea assisting Iran and what the United States is doing about it. And then finally from New York as well. Wake up, people. Change your vote. God bless America. So there you go. Small sampling of the text messages that are coming in on the text line. Would you like to leave a text? Would you like to call the show? Would you like to leave a voicemail? 1-844-2-McGraw. 1-844-262-4729. Those open phones are straight ahead. America at Night, back in a moment.

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9: I'm Dave Anthony, Fox News. A new warning to Iran from President Trump with no end in sight to the standoff over Strait of Hormuz shipping and nuclear talks stalled.
10: The president indicated that any countries around the world that are providing any sort of economic lifeline to the Iranian regime would face their own economic consequences. He called on allies to stand with the United States, posting to Truth Social, "No one has given the Islamic Republic of Iran a greater opportunity to make a deal than me." The Iranians have responded to the president's comments overnight with Iran's foreign minister saying the so-called economic D-Day is a diversion from America's own crisis, unprecedented debt, and surging interest costs.
9: That's Fox's Trey Yingst. As for the growing debt here that Iran referenced, it's hit $40 trillion just 5 months after reaching 39. In October, it was $38 trillion, with growing interest on the debt making up a bigger share of federal spending. Russia bombarded Ukraine again overnight. At least 14 people killed.
11: Ukraine's Air Force says Russia launched dozens of ballistic, cruise, and hypersonic missiles overnight. The country's stretched defenses also had to deal with 168 drones. Strikes hit 12 locations across the capital, Kyiv, residential buildings, a medical facility, and an education center among the civilian buildings hit.
9: That's Fox's Jonathan Savage. Ukraine also counterattacked again, launching hundreds of drones into Russia. The FAA is investigating a crash at the airport in Carlisle, Pennsylvania. As a small plane was landing, it veered into a state police helicopter that was hovering to the side of the runway.
12: The one known occupant of the Cessna 150 did not survive the crash.
9: Acting State Police Commissioner Lieutenant Colonel George Bivens. Two troopers on the helicopter were injured but are said to be stable. There was another helicopter crash in Kenya on an African safari trip. All seven people on board were killed, and the U.S. State Department confirms five of them were Americans. 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
10: 1-844-2-McGraw, 1-844-262-4729. Text messages are open. Phone calls are open. We have a couple lines open for you right now. And, of course, voicemails. We got those in the hopper all ready to go. 1-844-2-McGraw. 1-844-262-4729. I want to talk about Senator Darlene Graham, the sister of Lindsey Graham, who was appointed to fill out his term, but she's running for re-election. And she was one of the two finalists in the South Carolina primary, and now they're having a runoff. And last night she had a debate against her Republican opponent. And in this debate, a sitting United States senator, one of 100, who has the power to declare war, has the power to appoint and vote on the Secretary of Defense, has the power to vote on military hardware, military budgets. One of 100 sitting United States senator said in this debate about Taiwan and the South China Sea, which is not that hard of a question. It wasn't asking a nuanced foreign policy question. The question was asked about, is Taiwan and the South China Sea an important part of our national security? And a sitting United States senator from South Carolina said, I'm just going to be honest here. I'm not that informed on national security. Now, that's up to the voters to decide if they want to elect Darlene Graham to the Senate seat. And we'll see if this actually hurts her or not. But it's not like she's going for the job. She has the job. She is the sitting senator from South Carolina. And here's my question, or here's my sort of, hypocrisy moment, or my comment when I saw this. We often talk about nepotism in this country. We often talk about affirmative action in this country, right? All these sorts of things, and how it's bad, and how affirmative action is terrible. Affirmative action is terrible. This country is a meritocracy. You should do it based on, you know, who's the best. Survival of the fittest. America is not something that, you know, should be handed to you. You should actually, you know, work for it. You should earn everything you get. Who nominated or who appointed Darlene Graham to be a United States senator? Did they not? This isn't taking over the Kiwanis Club until you can find a new replacement. This is a United States senator. And I understand her brother died. I understand she's close with her brother. I get it. She wants to pay respects to her brother. Absolutely, in all ways, shapes, and forms, she should be allowed to do it, and she should be praised for it. But she's clearly not fit to be a United States senator. And yet, she is. She admitted she's not that informed on national security. Not to mention, getting asked about Taiwan and the South China Sea is not that hard of a question. I mean, can't we all just kind of muddle through when asked, what are your thoughts on Taiwan and the South China Sea? Oh, Taiwan is a very important friend of ours. A lot of computer chips come through Taiwan. Taiwan is our ally, you know, something along, you know, Taiwan is an important part, just like the South China Sea, and all of Asia is an important part. The first rule of politics is you don't answer the question they ask you. You answer the question you wanted them to ask you. So you can say, yes, Taiwan is important. Yes, the South China Sea is important. All of Asia is important. Absolutely. And that's why I should be best, because I have the nuanced approach to all of this. Right? There's a million things you could say. And then, you know, you pivot to China, or pivot to North Korea, or pivot to Japan. That's why we need friends in the area. Japan's our longstanding friend, right? We destroyed them after the war, but we quickly became their friend and helped rebuild them. And we have friends in the neighborhood, and that's why it's important. Right? There's a million things you could have said. So in one sense, I applaud her honesty. But in another sense, I guess affirmative action is alive and well in this country. Just not when you're trying to go to Michigan Law School or trying to go to Harvard Medical School. But if you're the daughter, the sister of a sitting United States senator, well, then all by all means, you should become senator. Even though you don't have any idea what it entails. I was shocked by this comment. Floored by this comment. And it is the definition of affirmative action. That is exactly what it is. And look, I don't have a problem. Oddly enough, I don't have a problem with nepotism. If your dad buys or pays money for the English building or the business development building and puts your name on it, and you get a leg up to get in, I get it. I'm not necessarily a fan of joining the fictitious rowing team to get a scholarship to get in. I mean, that was a bridge too far. But, you know, to the people who were screaming and yelling about affirmative action, there's nothing more affirmative action than putting Darlene Graham in the Senate, who doesn't know anything about national security. I mean, it's crazy. Anyway, that's my two thoughts of this evening. All right, 1-844-2-McGraw, 1-844-262-4729, 1-844-2-McGraw, 1-844-262-4729. Those are the phone numbers. We got text messages, we got phone calls, all that coming up straight ahead. America at Night, back in a moment.
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0: What's on your mind? Call 844-2-McGraw and be a part of America at Night with McGraw Millhaven.
1: All right, we were talking about data centers earlier in the evening with the Texas Agricultural Secretary and the fight going on there. There's another fight that's brewing in Virginia, and we talked about this a couple of months ago. Virginia's Loudoun County has 250 different data centers in Loudoun County, Virginia, in Northern Virginia. Over the past 2 years, it has Amazon, Microsoft, Google, they've all built or are leasing more than 250 warehouses full of computer servers that are powering artificial intelligence and the internet. At least 24 more are in the pipeline. Loudoun, Virginia has become a case study for the rest of the nation on how to make these data centers pay off. They, believe it or not, generate in Loudoun County $1.3 billion in revenue next year. That is the tax, the business tax on these data centers. $1.3 billion in revenue, or 40% of the county's total tax revenue. Because of this flush of taxes, the county has cut the property taxes for residents by 30% over the last decade. They have built state-of-the-art schools. They have built state-of-the-art recreational centers. They have built state-of-the-art roads. And Loudoun, Virginia is being looked at as the model of this, all of this tax revenue falling from the sky. And these data centers are paying off, and people are loving their life in Loudoun County. It takes up, these 250 data centers take up 3% of the land in Loudoun County, Virginia. So there's plenty of room for the people to spread out and build their houses and not have to look at the data centers. However, there are people who are starting to push back, and they want to get into the act of driving these data centers away. I mean, I think the horse is out of the barn, or the cow's out of the barn, the chicken's out of the barn. The animals are out of the barn. This story in the New York Times today about how the county and some of the people are pushing back, saying that they're relying too much on one source of tax revenue. It's the great debate of our time. It's either the worst thing in the world that will destroy America, or it's an economic boon for a region in which once you build it, then the tax revenues will come in and you'll be able to do all the things you want to do in your county because of the massive tax revenue that these data centers will provide. Oh, look, I don't have the answer to it. I don't know what the answer is, but it is the great debate of our time, whether or not we should have these data centers. And we talked about it earlier earlier in the evening, and the Texas agricultural secretary had an interesting comment. He said, look, the debate's over with. The data centers are already here. The question is, can we put a moratorium on it, at least till we figure out a better way to do this, until technology catches up with some of the data centers, so we can look at what the reaction is on the electrical grid? Well, we look at the reaction to the water. Well, we look at what's going on, where we're doing this, where should we be putting this? I will say this. There is one part of the argument that resonates with me. And it's something he touched on, and it's a dirty little secret in which nobody really talks about. Some people do, but when you're Google and you're Amazon and you're Facebook and you're some of these biggest companies the world has ever created, and yet they go to these states and they demand tax incentives to build these things. It is one of the things that brings Republicans and Democrats and progressives and Democratic socialists and MAGA people together. when you're sitting there and you got to write a check for your personal property tax or your income tax or your property tax or your car tax or business tax, whatever, and you're sitting there paying these taxes and you're telling me that Google is getting an incentive to build a data center in our state, the richest company in the world is getting a tax break to build a data center down the street from us. How come I don't get a tax break, right? How come I don't get a tax deferment? So it is, I get it. I get it. You give it to Google, you give it to Amazon, you give it to Facebook because you want them to build the data center on your side of the river, on your side of this imaginary line, because you get the tax breaks and that county on the other side of the road doesn't get the tax breaks. So I'll take 80% of the tax breaks as opposed to, right? I'll take 80% of the taxes as opposed to 0% of the taxes if they move across the street, because that county, that state is going to give them a better tax incentive. And so it's one of the great arguments of all time. And the general public looks at that and recoils in horror when, look, I live in Missouri, and for the longest time, they kept giving Walmarts tax incentives to build a Walmart in their town. There are stories of Walmarts would get a tax incentive to move down the street to a different town because they were trying to incentivize Walmart to sell the pants on this side of the line because we want the sales tax revenue. And you were giving Walmart, one of the biggest companies in the world, a tax incentive to sell pants and shorts and sneakers and Christmas trees and Tonka trucks and tires and pantyhose and TVs, a tax incentive to sell these things to the detriment of the small town business who's been there paying taxes all these years. So you're putting these big corporations at a competitive disadvantage. And the truth is that the big boys, they haven't stopped it. They haven't stopped it. And if you want to get somebody angry, a progressive, a democratic socialist, a MAGA, right? All you do is tell them, hey, you know that mega company over there? They're getting a huge tax break to build that over there. And it seems like everyone is in agreement, but the people who are in charge all these years still can't figure out a way to stop it. They're still giving these big corporations these tax incentives. And so, yeah, Facebook, Google, you name it, Amazon, they're all building these data centers and getting tax breaks to do it. And that leaves a sour taste in a lot of people's mouths. But they keep doing it because they can. All right, I'll shut up. We'll take some phone calls. 1-844-2-McGraw, 1-844-262-4729. We got phone calls and text messages all straight ahead, plus some open lines for you. America at Night, back in a moment.
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1: Go right to those phones we've been talking about. Danny and Rolla, welcome to America at Night.
10: The you do know the whole purpose behind tax breaks, correct?
1: Sure, I guess so. Yes. One pays less in taxes.
10: Well, no. I mean, if you entice a business to build in your town versus the next town over,
1: yes,
10: that business creates jobs, and the city or county, whatever it is,
1: yeah,
10: makes a lot more money on the broad tax base, it more than makes up for itself in the tax rates that they get.
1: Actually, I don't necessarily believe that, Danny. So let's take an imaginary town called Dannyville, and okay, you give a tax break to a widget, to somebody who sells widgets, okay?
10: Yeah.
1: And you give this person or this company a tax break to move their business into Dannyville, okay?
10: All right.
1: Great. All right, so now widget company moves into Dannyville, and they sell their widgets. And I go to the Dannyville widget store, and I buy a widget. And that you or me buys the widget. The company makes money. The company makes more money because they're paying less in taxes. And you get the revenue generated from that widget and that tax dollar, right? That's what you're saying, that's what you're saying, right? Right?
10: No, not at all. My widget factory,
1: yeah,
10: employs 1,000 people.
1: Okay, there are widget factories and so on and so forth and whatever else. I get that, but let's just keep it with the Walmart example. Okay, you pay Walmart money to come to your town. They sell a pair of pants, and therefore that pair of pants creates tax revenue for your town. Okay.
10: Well, now hold on. You're kind of oversimplifying. Let me explain. Everybody that works at Walmart, and Walmart's a great example because they employ, I don't know how many hundreds of thousands, if not millions of people.
1: Yes.
10: And each one of those people, they pay, if it's applicable,
1: yeah,
10: they pay state tax, they pay federal tax. And then what's weird is they have money in their pockets. So when they go buy gas,
1: yes,
10: and there's a state tax on that for schools,
1: yes,
10: that absolutely money multiplies and multiplies. It's exponential.
1: Absolutely.
10: And it is worth a whole lot more than the tax incentive that was given.
1: Absolutely. Absolutely.
10: It actually breeds more taxes by giving the tax break.
1: I agree completely. Can I respond?
10: If anybody doesn't know that, then they don't know economics.
1: Can I respond?
10: Yes, sir, please.
1: Okay. Now,
10: it's
1: I was gonna buy that pair of pants, okay? Now, I buy it from Walmart instead of buying it from mom and pop's pants store that has been in that town for 50 years. You've just created an economic disincentive for a business that has already been there, because Walmart can charge less for that pair of pants because they're not paying as much in taxes. And so guess what? Now that mom and pop store has to go out of business. And so that worker is no longer working there. They were paying 401k, and they were paying a nice living wage. Now that worker has got to not working there and goes over to Walmart to make minimum wage. So while you created wealth for Walmart, you disincentivized the other businesses in that town, and you created an economic imbalance. And so your tax incentive here destroyed a business there. And so when you compare apples to apples, it turned out to be an economic disincentive. And while you're creating more taxes at Walmart or more revenue in Walmart, you are lessening the other revenue from all the other towns. So the people who lived and died and went to church and gave to the Little League game and went to the Kiwanis Club, those businesses are dying because you picked Walmart as a winner. So now the TV store, the tire store, the pants store, the gardening store all goes out of business because you gave the tax breaks to Walmart.
10: Well, McGraw, you say that, but what's odd is that the tax revenue that is gained by all of the employees greatly outweighs the
1: mom and pop.
10: I miss the mom and pop.
1: Look. That is happening in every single town that a Walmart comes into. Yeah, prices might drop, but the businesses, you're destroying the businesses that built that town in the first place. And so, go ahead.
10: And I'll make it quick.
1: Yeah.
10: Walmart cut out the middleman. They go direct to the supplier. They buy in bulk. They get it cheap. They sell it cheap. Okay. Mm-hmm. Now, here's what's really odd. If by that metric, you could say that Amazon or Temu or Temu, however you want to pronounce it, that nobody should sell anything online because they didn't spend the money for a brick and mortar store. They don't employ anybody. They employ a few people that just package stuff and ship it out all the time. And in the end, at some point, Walmart is probably going to go the way of the mom and pop shop.
1: Well, okay. Well, hold on a second. You have a lot there. First of all, Walmart didn't build a better mousetrap, okay? They got a tax break to sell it cheaper. And so, again, you're putting the other businesses at a competitive disadvantage. So Walmart puts the...
10: Not initially. Sam Walton did not get taxed.
1: No. Look. Hold on a second. If Walmart wants to build a building and build a store and sell widgets, they have every right to do it. And if they build a better mousetrap using the same tax structure that I'm required to live under, hey, you know... a destruction of jobs exists all the time on a fair playing field. I don't think any small business doesn't mind playing on a fair level field. But when you give Walmart a tax break and a tax incentive, but not the mom and pops, it's now not a fair playing field. So you've incentivized Walmart to build more stores to the detriment of the mom and pop shops. So it's not a fair fight. If I come up with a better mousetrap or I come up with a better way to sell my pants cheaper, hey, more power to you. But that's not what's happening. They're using government resources to put the mom and pop shops at a competitive disadvantage. Now, on to
10: I have one last question.
1: Go ahead.
10: One last question and I will bid you good night. If Walmart did not build a better mousetrap, then why is Walmart the biggest retailer on the planet?
1: Because they got massive.
10: Brother, have a good night.
1: Thank you. The reason why, one of the largest reasons why, is they've got massive tax breaks, tax incentives, all sorts of benefits Walmart has gotten that the mom and pop shops don't get. Look, let's take the Kansas City Chiefs. Why should the Kansas City Chiefs get some type of tax incentive to move to Kansas? Why should they do? Why should the owner of a company that is worth billions of dollars get a tax incentive to build their home? Did I get a tax incentive to build my home? Special from everybody else? No. But somehow the Chiefs do, right? Walmart is bigger and badder than ever because there was an unfair playing field. Now, let's talk about online for a second. Online is also at a competitive advantage to the brick-and-mortar stores. When you go to a brick-and-mortar store, you have to pay sales tax, okay? Some it's now level in some places, it's not level in other places, it's all over the board. But when you buy from Amazon, let's say you're buying a widget for $500, okay? There's a 6, 7, 8, 10% sales tax when you go down the street to buy it from Joe's patio store, right? But if you buy that same patio set from China, it doesn't have the 6, 7, 8% sales tax. So automatically, right off the bat, it's 6% cheaper. So what are you going to do? Are you going to buy it online at 6, 8, 10% cheaper? Or are you going to buy it down the street where it's 10% more? And then, of course, you give Amazon, Oh, you gave them a big tax break because they wanted to build a Amazon fulfillment center down the street from you so they could get it to your house faster. So now you've just they're creating this factory, but you're giving them a huge tax break to get it to you faster, to make it easier to put the mom and pop shop out of business. This is why companies are destroying rural America. This is why people are complaining all over the place. Because you are incentivizing the big corporations. This is the argument with Tesla, is it not? And or EVs. You're putting the EVs at a competitive disadvantage as opposed to gas cars, right? EVs would be more expensive, but because of the economic incentive spurred on by the government, right? Tax breaks are good for the people who get it. Sure. They ain't good for the people who don't get it. It's worse because Walmart gets a lot of tax breaks. That means that there's money not going to the sewers, the roads, the schools. And so either your services are cut because they're not bringing as much tax revenue because you were buying it from mom over here, the mom and pop shop over here, and they were getting X amount in tax revenue. Now you're buying it from Walmart across the street and you're getting X minus tax revenue. That's why the mom and pop shops are going out of business. That's the problem. The tax line has gone bonkers. Tax incentives equal socialism. Absolutely. Tax incentives from, Tennessee. Tax incentives equal socialism. That is exactly right. Tax incentives equal socialism. There's no question. If we were all taxed the same, we would have a much fairer tax system. But when you give seniors a property tax freeze, all you're doing is forcing higher taxes on everybody else, right? If seniors don't have to pay taxes, if this group doesn't have to pay taxes, if that group doesn't have to pay taxes, if this industry doesn't have to pay taxes, well, shoot, we all got to make up for them getting a tax break to keep the same level of services. Because if you're taking in less money or you're, quote unquote, making more money, you're not really making more money. If somebody comes in, somebody's losing somewhere. So I take that business from your side of the river and put it on my side of the river, right? Kansas thinks they're getting an economic benefit giving the Chiefs money to build a stadium. But Missouri's losing and Kansas's other businesses don't get that tax break. It's as simple as that. Tax incentives work for the person who gets the tax incentive. But for society as a whole, a lot of economic, brilliant economic social scientists and economic advisors and economics professors and everybody else and experts would tell you for the overall society, it's bad. So there. Let's see here. What do we got here? Texas is going crazy. I agree with a lot of your points raised by the Yale guy regarding the problem with the old hoarding wealth, but his solutions are absurd. Yeah, I don't think young people are going to vote. Senior citizens are pretty safe. You're pretty insulated from people raising taxes on you. I the seniors who think that somehow these politicians are going to fall on their head and wake up and say, hey, we need to tax the seniors. I it's pretty safe to say that ain't happening. They're going to continue to tax continue to tax the young because they don't vote. So I think you're pretty safe. Here's another one from Washington State. Don't forget, Walmart doesn't hire full time. Very few positions at Walmart are full time. Usually just upper management. Associates get 15 to 29 hours a week. Source, former Walmart employee. Yeah, you took that job that was in making benefits and was working for a family, and the family took care of you, and they were worried about your your sick leave and they paid your 401k and all those things. Well, now that job doesn't exist anymore. It was either shipped overseas or now they're selling it at Walmart for less tax dollars. So the government, you know, through your state government, your local government, took that tax incentive and gave it to Walmart, putting your company out of business. Again, a tax break is good for the person who gets the tax break. It ain't necessarily good for the whole of the economy. America at Night, back in a moment.
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1: All right, I got just enough time. Tony's calling in way late. Tony, you got a special message for somebody? Keep it quick, my friend.
21: Yeah, my daughter, Talia, it's her 30th birthday today, and I just want to wish her happy birthday across America, like I wish everybody well, and all I want for my family is health and happiness. So wishing Talia the best. Thank you, McGraw. You're the best.
1: All right. Tony in Montreal wishing his 30-year-old baby a happy birthday. He took her home from the hospital yesterday. He blinks his eyes, and she's 30 years old today. All right. Exactly. Thank you, Tony. All right. We got to go. We are done. Look, at lots of text messages, lots of phone calls. Couldn't get to him. Got into a pretty good conversation about taxes and tax incentives. If you have a comment or two, you can certainly call the text or leave a text, and we'll get to it tomorrow night. If you want to make a comment on the voicemail as soon as the show's off, Alex will flip the voicemail box on, and you can talk to your heart's content, and we'll edit it for content and time, and we'll try and get it on the air tomorrow night. By the way, there is no tax incentive if you call. If you're a first-time caller, no tax incentive. If you're a multiple-time caller, no tax incentive. There are no special tax breaks here on the show. Everyone pays the same. That way we all pay less in tax as opposed to somebody paying no taxes and you pay twice as much in taxes. Music says we're done. I don't know where the 3 hours went. That was fast. Stay right there. We'll be back tomorrow night, 23 hours from now. Our executive director is Alex Hinton. Our engineer tonight is Richard Good. I'm McGraw-Milhaven. This is America at Night on Westwood One.

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5: These maniacs are on the ropes. I'm Dave Anthony, Fox News. That's President Trump's latest message on Iran, calling for an economic D-Day that will cripple them as talks stall over Iran's nuclear program and Strait of Hormuz shipping.
6: Posting to True Social, no one has given the Islamic Republic of Iran a greater opportunity to make a deal than me. Tragically for them, they have failed to take it. Therefore, today I am announcing the most crushing economic operation ever taken against any country. This will be economic warfare and isolation on an unprecedented scale.
5: Iran responded on X that the foreign minister wrote the so-called economic D-Day is a diversion from America's own crisis and surging debt. But Fox's Trey Yingst also reports from Tel Aviv.
6: Regional intelligence sources tell Fox News that there are growing indications of economic hardship inside of Iran as a result of the U.S. naval blockade and economic isolation. Reports indicate that inflation in Iran has reached 89%.
5: Iran referenced American debt. It has hit $40 trillion for the first time as interest payments continue to grow. It only took 5 months to go from $39 trillion to $40. North Korea has launched another missile test hours after President Trump said he's hoping to meet leader Kim Jong-un again this year. And after the president scaled back U.S. military exercises with South Korea, he says they're too hostile to North Korea.
7: I thought that was very insulting to somebody that, frankly, has been, during my term at least, very well behaved.
5: A royal return coming to Britain. Prince Harry and wife Meghan are moving back.
8: The news that the Duke and Duchess of Sussex are relocating from California to the UK came as a surprise even to King Charles. It's understood the King was only told of his son's impending return on Sunday. We don't know exactly where the Sussexes will live, but their children, Prince Archie and Princess Lilibet, are already enrolled to start school in September.
5: Fox's Jonathan Savage. Two state troopers in Pennsylvania recovering expected to survive after the helicopter they were hit by a small plane. While that plane was killed. America's listening to Fox News.
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14: 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We got a lot to get to this hour, including activists are actually admitting that the majority of illegal

0: immigrants arrested in Washington do, in fact, have criminal histories. Oh, how about that? But first, the Mariners made history last night. And that's What's Trending, brought to you by the Sunset Auto Family.
1: What's Trending? The sports ball.
0: Traditionally, when we tell you that a team makes history, it's a good thing. Usually, we look at that and we celebrate. But we're talking about the Mariners, which means when we say they made history, it's a coin flip. Good or bad? Very bad. They suffered their worst loss in the history of the franchise last night. They lost 22-0. They were facing the Milwaukee Brewers, and it was not a good look. And I will say, it was 6-0. I think it was the fifth inning, sixth, or something like that.
2: It was 1-0 heading in the fifth inning at one point.
0: And then all of a sudden, it was 6-0. I said to myself, you know what? I've been good. I've watched pretty much every single Mariners game. I wanted to see something else. It was getting late. And I was like, I don't need to watch the game. What could happen here? And so then I went and I turned on. First, I watched some Vegas Matt gambling on a cruise to Alaska. Then I watched the first episode of Lanterns on HBO Max because I was kind of curious about that because Kyle Chandler is in it and he's brilliant. I'm on my phone right before going to bed and I saw a tweet saying that it was 22-0. Now, I thought that was a joke or an error. I legitimately thought it was an error. So then I looked up the score and it turns out, no, it was 22-0. And everything that could possibly have gone wrong appears to have gone wrong for the Mariners, including this boneheaded blooper that will now define Julio Rodriguez.
3: Yelich to center. Julio is there, and he makes the catch. And Julio threw the ball into the seats. That was the second out. And so the runners are going to advance two bases, which will score another run.
0: Of course.
3: And this just adds to a miserable night here in Milwaukee.
0: 1-800-465-8770 if you want to send me your text. When we come back, why aren't you playing the
2: music? Where are you going?
0: Taking a break.
2: But we're only like 5 minutes into the segment. Not even, actually. Oh. 3 minutes.
0: So we got like 20 minutes left.
2: Yeah.
0: I just pulled a Julio.
2: Yeah, you know, you're calling it quits too early. Yeah, you lost track of the outs.
0: You know, God bless him. I know he's a great player. Used to be a little bit more elite, but he's a very good player. He's still relatively young, right?
2: 25. Yeah.
0: I would have benched him immediately, and I would not play him today. That is a staggering error. You're just not paying attention. And I get, what was the score at that point? It was 19-0 or something. It was already bad. I get it. But dear God, what are you doing? Did anyone play well last night? Did I miss anything? And you're putting in Rivas. I know how you get to that point, but for people at home, explain what the pitching scenario was that we end up getting the worst player on the team. Somehow the support staff on the mound. How'd we get him?
2: Like to pitch, you mean?
0: Yeah. How did we get to that point?
2: Yeah.
0: Who was not available? How did we get to that desperation
2: point? Well, it's customary in baseball where if you're getting just absolutely throttled like that, rather than wasting a bullpen arm for a day, you just let a position player go in and lob a few just to get through the inning.
0: And by lob, we mean literally lob.
2: Yeah.
0: He didn't even try. It was almost like he was saying, hit a home run here, please.
2: That's what they all do for some reason. I don't know what the rationale for it is because they're all so weird.
0: You can't just throw a little bit faster?
2: Because, they're all they all have good, even if they're not a pitcher, they all have good arms. They can throw a baseball fast.
0: I imagine some of the issue is if they pitch a little bit faster, there's a higher likelihood that there's going to be a bunch of balls and then you end up just walking everybody.
2: Or injuries.
0: And
2: they probably don't want to hurt themselves either.
0: Maybe.
2: Yeah.
0: But, oh my God, you might as well have just done it underhand. Just do it underhand, play softball rules, give them a softball. It was so bad.
4: There's another base hit.
5: Well, now we've tied a record.
4: Yeah, it's 22 at this point, so they have tied that game.
0: Ugh. First one from Mariners TV, the last one from our sister station, Seattle Sports. Dear God, I think this is enough to cancel baseball. Not just cancel the Mariners season. Let's just cancel baseball for the rest of the year. You're not going to get a season next year because of the walkout or whatever. Just end it now. Let's cut our losses. This season, coming off of last year, you realize it was the anomaly that they did well. I'm not going to pretend to be this like lifetime Mariners fan, but I know a lot of lifetime Mariners fans who always say the same thing, which is they start off with some promise, they go on a nice little run, and then all of a sudden, any hope you had is dashed. And then last year comes. And obviously, you know, you obviously would have wanted them to perform a little bit better in the postseason. But making it to the postseason for the first time in, you know, decades, great, awesome. You come in this season expecting at least a similar kind of, but you still don't, everyone wants them to go to World Series, but you're not expecting them to go to the World Series. It's the hope. That's the prayer, right? That's the dream. But you think, okay, they'll at least make it to the postseason this time because we now have a new expectation for the Mariners. You have Cal Raleigh, the big dumper, gross, who is, you know, last year, how many home runs did he get? 61?
2: 60.
0: At 60. He doesn't even have 60 hits. He's got 51 hits so far. He's playing like garbage. God bless him. Good dude. Probably conservative. In fact, I'm pretty sure he is. We embrace him. I hope he's listening. And he acknowledges he's having a pretty crummy season.
2: Yeah, and he had some injuries, and yeah, he's just never really gotten.
0: And I don't
2: right
0: even, I don't blame him for not being able to match what he did last year because it was an anomaly. And now we're experiencing what I now know from all of my friends and you know, colleagues who are lifelong Mariners fans. This is what you experience. They had a nice little run. They were in first place for a good chunk of the season so far. And although I will say, aren't they just four games out of first or something ridiculous?
2: Yeah, because everyone else is so terrible.
0: Everyone is awful.
2: The Astros also lost last night, so we didn't lose any
0: ground.
2: Yeah,
0: so it's just, but still, to have a 22-0 loss, that's humiliating. And Cole Emerson is all like, yeah, I pretended to be injured because I knew this was coming just so I can avoid all this. Everyone sucked last night. Everyone.
2: Yeah, pretty much, yeah.
0: Everyone. Although, did Cole Young have an error? He didn't play well, but he didn't botch anything.
2: Yeah, the other new kid, Brock Rodden, who came up last week, he got another hit, so he's had a nice start.
0: Yeah, I guess. Oh, my God. The previous worst loss in the team's history was 21-1 to the Astros back in 2019, so you didn't have to go that far back for that. They say this is from the Times. Those Mariners won just 68 games. Garrett Cole earned the win for the Astros that night, while Felix Hernandez was on the bump for the M's. Season is also a symbol of another black mark on the M's. It was the year the Nationals made and won their first World Series and set the Mariners apart as the only team to never make it to the Fall Classic. I don't know what most of that stuff meant, but it sounds bad.
2: It's saying that at that point, we became the only Major League franchise to never make a World Series because the Nationals / Expos was the only other one, and then they made it. So
0: Tuesday's game tied an MLB modern era since 1900 to a modern era record for the largest shutout win. The other two instances were Pirates' win over the Cubs on September 16, 1975, and Cleveland's August 31st, 2004 win over the Yankees. Both were 22-0. Or zero, as you people say. Okay, so how do we move on from this?
2: Hey, at the end of the day, they all count the same. It's just one loss.
0: I will say, in fairness, that is true, right? The problem, of course, is that you can get in your own head. It can create all sorts of other issues. There's one of two ways that they can go. They can use yesterday's game and say, dear God, that was so humiliating. Let us never allow this to happen again and just go on a tear. Or, my God, that just happened to us. We're not going to be able to shake this. We're going to continue to underperform until the end. They're at the fork in the road. Destiny is upon them. Now, are you correct in saying 22-0 is the equivalent of 1-0? Sure. What kind of conversation would sports people be having today if they lost 4-3? Right? It all changes. It is one result. But, dear God, that was a bad result. And there's no way around that.
2: Would it have been better if they could have at least just scored one run?
0: Right, just one. Or the get hit really, by a pitch or something and get bases, just something.
2: The shutout was really the cherry on top.
0: It really was. And, you know, I like the pitcher whose name I can't remember now.
2: Bryce Miller?
0: That guy. He's playing crappy this season.
2: He got off to a great start coming back from the injury in the last month plus. He's been
0: Brian Wu can't play on the road anymore for some reason.
2: Oh, he's had two good road starts in a row.
0: Fair enough. But, I don't know what's going on.
2: It's just just one thing after. It's one of those years, you know, just one thing after another.
0: The Sounders, by the way, they're not doing great either.
2: I've heard this. I don't follow them at all, but
0: I don't either, but they're currently in, because I want to see, because they just played a game, which I'm pretty sure they lost. They're in 11th place in the standings. That's not
2: in their conference or league-wide?
0: Western Conference.
2: Okay, well,
0: that's all that matters. I mean, this is so they're not even making it to the playoffs at this point. Now, things, I suppose, can change. I don't know how many more games they have left in the season, but not great. Then you look at the Seahawks, and I do think it's fair to ask, how are they going to do? How did Kraken do?
2: Not great.
0: Exactly.
2: Yeah.
0: So odds are not.
2: That was expected. I mean,
0: yeah, but you know what? Odds aren't in the favor right now then of the Seahawks, if you're judging it by the general tenor of how things are going in the Seattle sports world.
2: I suppose, though, they've kind of always been the exception in this town, at least for the last 25 years. They've been just such a well-run organization.
0: I hope so. I hope Therrien whatever brings the heat and doesn't, you know, hold anyone hostage in the process. It's just
2: careful what you mean by heat.
0: Yeah. I do not bring a weapon to the game. It's just, it's not, it's so bad, it's funny. And for me to start a radio show on the topic of Mariners,
2: a regular season game, no less.
0: A regular season, that tells you the extent of how awful not just the season is going, but how they played last night. And I say this, even though I'm a fan, I don't talk about Mariners on the show. We almost never talk about sports unless there's some cultural reason to talk about it. I keep all of that completely private. Same thing with my love of soccer, although I don't watch American soccer, so you definitely wouldn't care anything that I have to say about Man City. And what you don't care. So just understand that's how bad they played last night, for those of you who don't watch or don't listen or don't follow. And it's also kind of interesting to me because as a Mariners fan or a viewer of the Mariners, I don't consume any sports news, period. Like, I just don't care. I like watching the game. I find it relaxing. I like having it on in the background at night or on a weekend. I enjoy going to the games, but I don't consume any of the news. And my entire wall on X is filled with Mariners stuff. Every other tweet I have is Mariners. And it's all Julio. For anyone who watches the games on Mariners TV, they have those vignettes in between because they can't clear regular commercials, I guess.
2: Mm-hmm.
0: And they always have a blooper reel. And there's one, I can't remember the player or the team, but it was, he catches the ball second out. He hands the ball to a kid in the stands and they mock him. And then he has to go back and grab the ball and throw it back. That's now Julio Rodriguez.
2: Yeah, I think that was Larry Walker that did that.
0: Was it? Do you know the one I'm talking about?
2: Yeah, like, it was
0: they
2: very
0: play
2: faint. Yeah.
0: All the time. And now you've got a second one. And who was that? Larry?
2: Larry Walker did that once.
0: Larry Walker saying, thank God. Oh, my God. There's now the only thing that we're missing is who's the Mets player? The ball goes through his legs and they lose the.
2: Bill Buckner. He did Bill that against
0: Buckner.
2: The Mets.
0: Yeah. Yes. Bill Buckner is there waiting, just saying, okay.
2: May he rest in peace.
0: Did he die?
2: Several years ago, yeah.
0: Really?
2: Yeah.
0: He was just on Curb Your Enthusiasm not too long ago.
2: Yeah, that was a good episode.
0: He died right after
2: that? Was a great episode.
0: But he's just hoping against hope. in heaven looking upon us saying, please, Mariners, you're already screwing up so much. Give me a Buckner. So it's no longer just a Buckner.
2: That was in the World Series, though, so it's a little different. But
0: it's like, Lord knows, I just talked to him. You're not getting to the World Series, so just give me something after last. Everyone's going to be paying attention today to the game because of yesterday. Oh, God. And we say this jokingly, because I do want them to win. I want all local teams to do well, even the Storm. And that's not even a sport. I mean, that's basically a rec league, right?
2: Essentially, yeah.
0: Although you can literally pull anyone out of your normal rec league and they can probably beat the Storm. Let's find out what else is trending.
1: What's trending? Crime.
0: There was an article in the Seattle Times about the Northwest Ice Processing Center in Tacoma holding 919 illegal immigrants. It's normally supposed to carry, or at least it has the capacity to carry, 1,635. Now, last time I checked, I'm not great at math, admittedly. And I did. My only C I ever got in college was for a math course that I had to take for my major. It was a statistics class. Didn't know anything. And this was before you could cheat with AI. But I do know 919 is a number that's lower than 1,635, correct? Did that change? Because, again, math is racist and Democrats like to change things around.
2: I think that's correct.
0: Okay. Yeah. So in theory, would you not say that Democrats would like the number being under the 1635 if it represents fewer people in custody? You would think, yes, they would celebrate this, but they're not celebrating this because they don't want that number to be anything other than zero. And so I'm reading through this entire article. And again, it's one of those feature stories that's meant to smear ICE and criticize any kind of enforcement and elevate all the voices on the radical left that are all about open borders. But buried in this article was a number that I thought was pretty interesting to me. They were quoting something called the Deportation Data Project. It's a left-wing group that tracks the numbers of people who get arrested and then ultimately deported. And they had in this article a note that 47% of people ICE arrested in Washington between the start of the second term for Donald Trump and March 10th, that was the latest number that they had no criminal conviction or pending charge. Now, we'll push aside how dishonest and disingenuous that is, because this whole idea of not having a criminal conviction doesn't mean they're not a criminal. It could just mean they haven't gone through the whole process. They're awaiting arrest. And it also, if you say no pending charge, well, if you've got an order for your deportation, I don't care that you don't have a pending charge. A judge looked at your case and said, no, you're up for deportation. Pushing that aside, what's notable in your view? Think about it for a second. It's a little bit of a test. 47%, they say, did not have a criminal conviction or a pending charge. Okay, what does that also mean? What does that also mean? So 47% had no criminal conviction. What are they implying?
2: They've never had any run-ins with the law.
0: Okay, no, that's fine. But what else are they saying but not saying? Flip it.
2: They have had run-ins with the law. But
0: 53%.
2: Oh, yeah.
0: Right? They're saying 47% had no, they're not criminals. They're totally innocent. They're your neighbors, your abuelas. Okay, I'll go, but flip that number. This is the first time, it seems to me, that I can recall, at least in the Seattle Times, where they're admitting that the majority do, in fact, have either a criminal conviction or a pending charge. Isn't that at least an interesting data point that should be put out? But they're not going to, because what is their agenda? Their agenda is to keep people out of ICE detention. Their agenda is to stop these immigration enforcements completely. But if they were to say the majority of the people that are being arrested already have a criminal conviction or a pending charge, that might shift the way people think about this topic just a little bit, which is precisely why they don't flip it. They present it the other way because they want you to think that all the people who are there are innocent. They don't pay any attention whatsoever to the fact that, at least according to their own statistics, over half are not quote unquote innocent. And they bury it all the way at the bottom of the story, all the way at the bottom of the story. This is done intentionally. This is done intentionally. And this is the way media bias works. I'm not saying you keep out the 47% stat. Go ahead and include it if you want. Again, I'd prefer they give you the context of where that number actually comes from so you have a better understanding. Because in that 47%, they're counting the folks who have an order for deportation. But go ahead and include that. Could you also include the flip side of that just to give us a little bit more well-rounded coverage of this issue? Or is that a little bit too much to ask? I know it's too much to ask, I guess, from the Seattle Times. But people don't think of it in those terms. They just see the 47%. They immediately pretend to be outraged and then they move on. Would they be as outraged if we got a little bit more detail? I don't think so. I don't think they would be as outraged. And if we're talking about people who are kind of just down the middle and they're just calling balls and strikes on these things. Unlike the Mariners last night who didn't get any strikes at all, except against their dignity. 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When we come back, we'll take you through last night's election results, particularly in Florida, where for the next 3 months, you're going to hear about one DSA candidate who has no chance in the world at winning, but they're going to pretend that she does. We'll get into that when we return on the Jason Rant Show.
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0: Welcome back to the Jason Ranch Show. Thank you so much for tuning in. I really do appreciate it. There was obviously a primary last night. It wasn't just Florida, though that's where we'll focus the bulk of our attention. Alaska and Wyoming also went. But Florida, everyone was looking at because it's one of those states where I think some people still view it as a swing state. It's a deeply red state. I know there's wishful thinking, right? And they hope that it becomes a swing state again, but there's no reason to believe that it is a swing state. And yet you're going to hear nonstop, and you have so far since last night, in the shock win on the Democratic side of Angie Nixon winning the primary for Senate. And she's someone who is insane, and she's very far to the left. She is a socialist, although she only recently joined the DSA. She did some interview, I think it was on CNN or one of the stations, essentially saying, I agree with almost everything they say. Almost. What don't you agree with? Because that's going to give us a kind of a look into your extremism. But she was, and it's notable in the fact that she ran against Alex Vindman, or what did Donald Trump call him? A traitor, a scumbag or something. He's the guy who was the whistleblower in the perfect phone call with Ukraine. He moved to Florida. I don't think he's from Florida. I think he moved to run for Senate. He had amassed like $16.5 million or something in his campaign. She didn't make it to $1 million, but the ground game for her was presumably better. And the fact that she's actually from Florida and represented Florida on, I think, on the House side of things in the Capitol gave her that edge. And she was able to pull out this victory. And so now everyone is talking about her. Oh, she's definitely going to beat Ashley Moody, who crushed it and has, there's no threat of Moody losing her. It's not technically a re-election because she was appointed to this position after Marco Rubio left. There's zero chance he loses, right? Unless there, again, I shouldn't say zero. There is a 1% chance that there is some incredible scandal that prevents Ashley Moody from winning. She's going to win. But don't tell that to Angie Nixon, who on CNN. And
14: again, it is not about labels. It's about the most basic rights that people here in the state need. They need housing. Right now here in our state, it costs over 18% of the national average to rent a home or to rent an apartment here. Ooh. People are paying 300 more times for property insurance here in the state of Florida. We witnessed.
0: I mean, that part makes sense. You guys have a lot of pretty big hurricanes and storms and whatnot. Just, you know.
14: Moody failed to extend the ACA subsidies, which caused nearly 300,000 people to be knocked off of the Affordable Care Act rolls. She doesn't care about anyone but herself. And also, she did that because her campaign donors are health insurance companies. And so I look forward, Ashley Moody, to taking you on and to whooping you in November, and you will be calling me your senator.
0: No one will be calling you senator. I mean, you could have some weird fetish thing that's a private thing that you get involved in, I guess, but publicly, no one's calling her a senator. Does anyone actually think she can win? This is, again, the wishful thinking. This is Beto O'Rourke, Stacey Abrams, Amy McGrath. That's what we're talking about here. That's it. And she'll be elevated and get a whole bunch of free publicity. And again, you know, if you're Ashley Moody, you shouldn't take anything for granted. You shouldn't just assume you're going to win, even though you're going to win. So she's still going to have to campaign, but I wouldn't really worry if I were Ashley Moody. Shermichael Singleton went on CNN last night to also talk about this. And everyone says exactly the same thing. This is a clear win for Republicans now.
15: I'm not worried at all. I think for my Democratic friends, they really are going to have to wrestle with this, Pamela, going forward, 90 less plus days to go until midterms, going up to 2028. I know a lot of my Democratic friends will say they are a big tent party. I understand why, but how big of a tent do you want to be, and what are the implications of being such a big tent party once you get into a general election and have to target independents, where some of those policy positions may turn some of those voters off, who may lean to be more centrist and more moderate in their politics. That said, she's a single mom. I congratulate her on running that race. That's not a difficult job. You've covered a lot of things about being a woman and a mom, and that's been a part of some of the things that you've covered on our network brilliantly, I might add. And so I give her credit in that regard. That is certainly not easy. But I think the policy prescriptions just we're going to turn off a lot of people in a very red state like Florida, where a Democrat will need a lot of independents and maybe even some of those moderate R's who used to be reliable Republican voters who've sort of crossed over a little bit because maybe they dislike Trump. We've seen that in the first term. We've seen that in the second term. I don't think she's going to be the candidate to accomplish that.
0: She's not going to be. Byron Donalds won. We got the final tally, or as close to the final tally as we can. It was like 48.7% of the vote. Some people said he wasn't able to crack that 50%. He was running against like 27 people. He got 48% of the vote. That's good. That's a shellacking. Because the closest one to him was
2: Jay Collins.
0: What did he get, like
2: 20, like 24 or something like that?
0: I don't even think it may. I think at the end it got closer to 20 or 19, but something like that. What do you think? They're going to vote for David Jolly, the former Republican who then after Trump rebranded himself as a Democrat? It's just stop. And, you know, I love the folks who used to be Republicans, but Trump was such a turnoff that they decided to at least identify as a Democrat, but then suddenly also dropped every single conservative value that they ever had and started to talk like a liberal, as David Jolly now does when he goes on C-SPAN.
16: Whether your foundations are rooted in faith or Jefferson's natural rights of man, what we know is everybody deserves the economic liberty and the personal liberty that was at the foundation of the start of the nation. We got so much wrong. We got so much wrong at the beginning. People of color were three-fifths of a person. Women did not have economic or legal rights. But that arc of history bent towards progress, that arc has bent backwards in the last 8 years. And it's one of the reasons that people are asking for change.
0: I do like the last 8 years. Okay. You going after also Biden all of a sudden? You want to elaborate on that? What he really meant to say was the two terms of Donald Trump. So we're rolling back civil rights. Which ones? We don't know. Oh, yes, voting rights. Because what happened after Jim Crow or Jim Eagle? What happened with the black vote? They didn't vote at all, did they?
2: Yeah, no one, yeah.
0: Okay. Oh, no, you mean they got historic numbers?
2: Yeah.
0: Okay, interesting.
2: Because you couldn't get a glass of water or something while you're waiting in line or something with...
0: That was in Georgia.
2: Which
0: also was not true. It was also just not true. They came up with a law that says you can't bribe people by giving them like free food and drink just to get them to go to a line. And they're like, they can't even drink water. Like, we got a water station right there. Anyone can get water if they want. Oh, but you know, no one's going to stay. The lines are going to be like 17 hours long. And then the numbers came in. It was like, oh, more black voters voted in this last election than ever. Like it was a historic high. This is what they do. They just lie. Now, I've seen more people talking about the polling indicating that things are going to be rough for Republicans. Again, I hope everyone remembers. I've said this from the beginning. It's not going to be easy for Republicans. It's not supposed to be easy when you have total control of the House, the Senate, and the White House. American people don't want one party rule, and the Republicans are going to lose the House. It doesn't mean we lose all the races that matter the most to us as Washingtonians. There's a race right now, Washington's 3rd congressional district, that is very easy for us to win if we actually get out the vote. And there's a lot of money coming in. We'll have an exclusive story tomorrow. I got wind of it because I had to write it. It's going to go up tomorrow. But there's going to be a huge campaign spend again against Marie Glusenkamp Perez in support of John Braun, this time focusing on her crazy tax position. She's a big tax Democrat. And if you're struggling with the cost of living, you don't want to hear from your member of Congress, yeah, I want higher taxes. It turns out that that's a turnoff. And they're using her own words against her. Again, we'll have some details tomorrow. The Senate side, I'm not really worried yet. Again, anything can happen. We're going to get a pickup in Michigan. What was once in Florida seen as it leans Republican. As of last night, it moved firmly into, yeah, there's no way in hell it's not going to go to the Republicans. Am I questioning some of my confidence on the Senate side, given some of the polls? Yeah, sure. I mean, look, you've got South Carolina is a risk, North Carolina is a risk, excuse me. I still don't believe anything coming out of Texas because we've been lied to so many times about the possibility of a Democrat winning. That I just don't. It could show them up by 100 points. I'm not going to buy it until I see that as a result. Hopefully we don't. Granted, Ken Paxton is a terrible candidate who does not campaign. He doesn't campaign. He's not raising any money. And it was Karl Rove this week on Fox News. He made the point of this is winnable for him, but he's going to need Donald Trump to go into his huge coffers and start spending money in Texas. If he does that, it should be fine for Ken Paxton. James Tallarico is a total fraud, but he's the kind of fraud that people don't realize is a fraud because he has left-wing media covering him up. And they tried their best with Beto O'Rourke, but at the time, they had better candidates running against him. And Ken Paxton is not a great candidate. He's just not. Not when it comes to a general. But I'm not worried, again, because we've been told this over and over again. I'm also not worried about South Carolina. Question is just who's going to be the senator? Is it going to be Darlene Graham or is it going to be Ralph Norman? Friend of the show, Ralph, so we're rooting for him. I have nothing against Darlene Graham. You know, some people said, this is nepotism. It's like, well, she's running. She's running for office. It's not nepotism.
2: And it's pretty common to have, like, when somebody passes away, yeah. Like their spouse or someone.
0: It's usually the spouse. It's not normally a sister or a brother. We don't normally hear that, but it's a family member. Mm-hmm. And this or very, very close associate, sometimes like a chief of staff, ends up getting it. It's not crazy. You know, she is going to be a consistent Republican vote in the Senate if she were to win. I don't know if she wins. Ralph Norman is popular in South Carolina. He does have name recognition. Darlene doesn't. Graham does. And, you know, you're going to get some sympathy votes for her undoubtedly. And I understand that. Again, if you're a Republican, who knows, doesn't matter who you pick. They're going to win and they're going to vote for a Republican position 100% of the time. But she had a little bit of a gap, just a little bit of a gap, just a little tiny gap. She kind of pulled a Julio, didn't end the debate too early, but she acknowledged, and this was from C-SPAN, that she doesn't know much about the issue that her brother was best known for.
17: On the national security question as well, Senator, are Taiwan and the South China Sea national security issues for the United States? If so, why?
0: The answer, by the way, should always be yes, because we live in a fluid world in which there are always someone looking to take advantage of the power of the United States. Like, that's the most simple question you can. Oh, God.
18: I'm sorry. Could you repeat the question?
17: Taiwan and the South China Sea national security issues for the United States? And if so, why or how?
0: If you're being asked about China in any context around, you know, national security, there's only two real reasons that they're asking you about it, as far as topic wise, right? Maybe three. You can add in currency manipulation, but that usually doesn't come up in any of these debates. What are the two topics that this could possibly come around? Taiwan, which is probably 90% of the time they're asking you about, or it's about something around the, you know, economic power, blah, blah, blah, blah, blah.
2: Stealing intellectual property, stuff like that.
0: The bringing people here to steal our IP and then taking it back. Like, but it's almost always about Taiwan. Almost always. So she should have known that going in. One, it's going to come up potentially, given the fact that you're running for a seat held by your brother, who was all about these national security, international relation issues.
19: I'm just going to be honest here. I'm not on national security. I'm not that informed on national security. So, but I do support the military.
2: Oh, good. Well,
0: now there's two ways to think about her response. And one way, and sure, Michael Singleton also on CNN kind of made at least this point halfway. There might be a small portion of people who say it's refreshing that someone says they actually don't know the issue and aren't going to lie to us. And there's some truth to that, I suppose. But I think more people would say that's a huge gaffe. That's a big problem. And it's okay if you don't know something about something really tiny, like a non-significant issue. Like if they do the whole, who are you rooting for in the World Series? I don't watch baseball. I'll be honest. I could say because I need votes in Pennsylvania. I'm going for the Phillies. But okay, that's not this. Going in her favor, however, people don't really care about China. They don't. And on this election, no one is talking about China. And so does it become as big of a gaffe as it would be if we were dealing more on an issue that's top of mind for people around? Maybe. Ultimately, it probably doesn't hurt her. It obviously doesn't help her, but this is unlikely to hurt her because this is just not, people are talking about their economic situation. They're talking about the cost of living. They're talking about those kinds of issues. They're not talking about this. If this was like Iran, it probably would have hurt her. Although, I mean, she said she didn't know anything about national security. You think it hurts her? I just don't like how she spells her first name, and that's why.
2: With an I?
0: Yeah, I don't like that. It always looks like it's wrong. And I can't vote for someone who has a misspelled name.
2: Well, don't worry, you don't live in South Carolina, so.
0: It doesn't mean I'm not going to vote in South Carolina. I voted 3 times there just during the primary, or the special. 1-800-465-8770 for your text message. If you don't spend time on X, you probably are completely oblivious to this new cultural controversy with an artist. It's actually kind of interesting, and I've got a hot take that we'll deliver when we return on the Jason Rand Show.
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0: Welcome back to the Jason Rant Show. If you don't spend time on X, you're probably not following this. I don't know if I want to call it a meme, but there's this movement to call out an artist, a musician named Audrey Hobart, whom I've never heard of. I have no clue who this was until I saw the video. I didn't recognize her or the song. But I did notice that literally everyone on X has a thought about this performance she gave to NPR. They do the Tiny Desk series where they bring in a band to perform at a tiny desk. It's stupid. I don't understand it, but it's very NPR. And she's very NPR. This is an indie singer-songwriter who released an album a year ago, but she just released a song as a single called Sue Me, and it debuted in the Billboard Top 100 at 98. How many songs were released when it just came out on the top one? 93. So it actually did poor. But people have a lot of thoughts. And there are two main thoughts. The song is awful, both in performance and lyrics. And she's very ugly. That's what people have been talking about. Now, let's talk about the ugly portion first. And I did not know this, but she writes a lot of songs in which she talks about how she's ugly. She's not that ugly. She's not beautiful, but she's not. I don't look at her and say, "Gosh, that's the ugliest."
2: Like she's kind of like normal looking.
0: Yeah, I mean, yeah. She's a normal looking, maybe leaning into the ugly camp, but not. I don't think anyone would normally look at this and say, "Gosh, she's ugly." She's awkward. She's got a big head and a weird face, and she has a song that the lyrics are, "I think I've got a bleeped up face, and that thought used to haunt me." So she talks about her struggles with body image. I don't actually think she's particularly ugly. She's not beautiful. Fine, whatever. We can't all be Jason Rances. Some of us have to be Jackson. And then people turn to the song. The lyrics are odd. The song is annoying. And dare I say, I don't hate it. I do not hate this song. So I thought we would listen to it together and perhaps not being able to see her face that so many people are calling out. Maybe people have a different reaction to the song. Anything.

0: it's that bad.
1: I mean, by the standards of modern music, I don't think it's any worse than most of the crap.
0: Yeah, I don't understand why there's that level of hatred on this song. It is catchy in an annoying way, right? And the way she performs it, I think, is a little bit part of the issue, because she is really annoying in the performance. She makes these weird body movements and her face is weird. But the song itself isn't awful. It is catchy. Now, would I listen to this song? No. Like, I wouldn't put it on my phone as I'm going home tonight. But I also, if it came on like a playlist or something, I would immediately fast forward and say, how the hell did this song get on my playlist? It is what it is. And there's some people who are listening, no doubt, and they're saying they don't like that weird techno synth, whatever. I get that, but that is a genre that sometimes, Owl City used to do that. Whatever happened to them? They kind of just disappeared. They even had a song called Hello Seattle. Maybe that was the problem. He came here, became a drug addict, and now he no longer has a career. But I almost feel kind of bad for her. Because she has this album that talks about her insecurities with herself. And now everyone on Twitter is calling her ugly. I have seen in the last probably 12 hours or so, I've seen more tweets now saying what I just said, which is she the ugliest person? No. Is this the worst song in the world? No. Now, I don't know if that makes her feel any better. Because if you're like, Jason Rantz, he's not the ugliest person. His show isn't the worst show I've ever heard. I don't know if I would appreciate that kind of feedback, because it's still kind of focused.
1: A compliment. Yeah.
0: Yeah. It's like, it's not the worst it could be. It's kind of like you're settling. So I don't know if that helps, but she is getting more of a defense from people basically saying that. And I she's on tour right now. She's on tour in Europe. So I imagine she's witnessing all of this, but 12 hours ahead of time. So it's probably worse, because now she's doom scrolling in the middle of the night, seeing all the stuff that's being written here, like in the afternoon.
1: Wait, where is she from?
0: She's touring in in Europe. I think she's in like the Netherlands and Belgium. She's going to London, England. I found myself feeling bad. And then I started to wonder if I am liking the song more than I otherwise would because of sympathy, because I feel bad for her.
1: Or just a kind of a natural contrarian.
0: I am a natural contrarian.
1: Reflex. Wait,
0: come on. Was that the worst song you've ever heard?
1: No.
0: Is it kind of catchy? Are you going to think Sumi, I want to be wanted. Sumi. Like, it's catchy. It's got that earworm or brainworm thing. I'm just saying. She is weird, though. She's a weird looking in that song. Maybe that's the worst. It's a Jason Rantz show.
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0: most crushing economic operation ever. I'm Dave Anthony, Fox News. That's what President Trump says he's planning.
1: What he is calling economic D-Day against Iran.
0: Fox's Trey Yingston, Tel Aviv.
1: The president indicated that any countries around the world that are providing any sort of economic lifeline to the Iranian regime would face their own economic consequences. He called on allies to stand with the United States, posting to True Social, "No one has given the Islamic Republic of Iran a greater opportunity to make a deal than me."
0: And now the nuclear talks remain stalled, and the standoff over the Strait of Hormuz shipping continues. And after the Trump threat, oil prices up more than 3%. Gas is also up 2 more cents today. Iran's foreign minister responded to the president with a post on X. The so-called economic D-Day is a diversion from America's own crisis and surging debt. Referring to the report that for the first time, the U.S. national debt tops $40 trillion. It only took 5 months to grow from $39 trillion. North Korea has launched another missile test hours after President Trump said he wanted to meet with leader Kim Jong-un again this year and after downsizing U.S.-South Korea military exercises.
2: This test comes a day after North Korea said President Trump's order to the Pentagon to scale back military drills made no difference. 10 short-range ballistic missiles landed in the sea off the peninsula's east coast. The Ulchi Freedom Shield exercises, joint U.S.-South Korean drills, will end tomorrow, nearly a week earlier than originally planned. President Trump demanded they be scaled back because North Korean leader Kim Jong-un would view them as hostile.
0: That's Fox's Jonathan Savage. There's a gathering outside the court in Plymouth, Massachusetts now, where Lindsay Clancy's on trial for murder after killing her 3 children. But Clancy has supporters who are there, dressed in pink, hand in hand.
3: Because it's mental health. She wasn't in her right frame of mind.
0: Clancy's using an insanity defense, citing postpartum psychosis and severe depression. Next hour, the trial resumes with more testimony. 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
3: I'm Charles Payne.
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3: Thursday, August 20th, 2026. I'm Dave Anthony. Another Democratic Socialist wins in another state, this time a Senate primary in Florida.
6: There are a lot of Democrats who just don't go for all this stuff of, you know, defund the police and get rid of the military and open borders. And, you know, Israel is guilty of genocide and an apartheid state. This stuff is not going to sell.
7: I'm Lucas Tomlinson. The COVID-19 pandemic may be in the rearview mirror, but American classrooms are still reeling from historic learning loss.
8: Schools should have been the first things to open and the last things to close, but it was the opposite of that because the health officials, they weren't following the science, they were following the political science.
9: And I'm Joe Concha. I've got the final word on the Fox News Rundown.
3: Democrats in another state take a left turn.
10: Because they believed in the vision of a better Florida.
3: That's Angie Nixon, a Democratic Socialist and state representative in Florida after winning the primary for U.S. Senate. But a very different Democrat won the primary for governor. David Jolly, who told MS Now after winning,
11: I reject socialism. I'm a capitalist. We'll see how Florida's voters sort that out.
3: He is a former Republican in Congress who switched parties. And now Jolly will take on current Congressman Byron Donalds, who won the GOP primary, and tells Fox,
12: it's already clear that the Democrats do not support common sense. That's why more people in our state are choosing the Republican Party.
3: As for the Republican Senator, Angie Nixon is trying to unseat. She told CNN,
13: she doesn't care about anyone but herself. And so I look forward, Ashley Moody, to taking you on and to whooping you in November, and you will be calling me your senator.
3: Nixon's victory was considered an upset, defeating Alex Vindman, who was backed by prominent Democrats and outspent Nixon more than 16-1.
6: He struck me as a stiff. He wasn't engaging. He wasn't warm. He wasn't personable. He just looked like, you know, uptight guy.
3: Karl Rove is a Fox News contributor, famous as the architect in the George W. Bush presidency as senior advisor and deputy White House chief of staff.
6: Say what you will, she knew people all around the state through her service in the legislature, had friends and allies in the Black Caucus, and, you know, had more oomph. And the establishment lost in the DSA won, and the ultimate winner of that whole Democratic primary is going to be Ashley Moody, the Republican United States Senator, who now has an unabashed left winger to run against in a state where espousing socialist views causes a lot of people who are Hispanic not to vote Democrat, but to vote Republican. Ashley Moody is now going to take all the crazy things that she has said and the crazy things she's endorsed and put them out there for Floridians to look at. And remember, Florida has a large number of Puerto Ricans, Cubanos, Nicaraguans, Venezuelans, you name it, from the Southern Hemisphere, whose families suffered from socialism and came to the United States for freedom.
4: Well, Florida's not a toss-up state in the Fox News Power rankings. There are six that are, including Alaska, and they had a primary Tuesday also there. Dan Sullivan, the incumbent senator, finished in second place. Mary Peltola, former congresswoman, she was in first. Now, the top four candidates advance to this ranked choice election that's coming up in November. But do you think Senator Sullivan is in trouble?
6: Well, he's got a race on his hands. No ifs, ands, or buts about it. There are a lot of people who don't tend to vote in the nonpartisan primary. And of course, they got the decoy Dan Sullivan in there who came in third. Dan Sullivan, the real Dan Sullivan, got 56,510 votes. The fake Dan Sullivan came in right behind him at 3,222.
4: Have you ever seen anything like this where another candidate with the same name comes in? I mean, the Republicans say he's trying to trick people.
6: Yeah, it's happened before, but this is more unusual because of the nature of Alaska voting. Everybody runs in a jungle primary, and the top four vote getters go into the November election. So unfortunately, the real Dan Sullivan is going to have decoy Dan Sullivan in the general election, and that's going to be a little problematic. He's going to have to emphasize, I'm Dan S. Sullivan, and that other guy's the fake one is Dan Jr.
4: All right, now, two of the states that are now toss-ups were not in the prior power rankings. Now we have Michigan and we have Texas. You're in Texas. Let's start with that. Ken Paxton, the attorney general, is behind in a lot of the polls to a Democrat. Democrats don't win statewide races in Texas. Haven't in quite some time, but James Tallarico is in the lead. Can he win? Can Texas go blue?
6: Well, Texas would not be going blue. It would be going anti-Paxton. But let me be clear. Paxton blames me for his impeachment. Now, I had nothing whatsoever to do with it, but he just sort of picked me out of the crowd and decided I'd be a visible emblem for it. He's not a fan of me, and I'm not a fan of him.
4: Okay.
6: But look, the Democrats are going to go hard after him. Tallarico, look, I live in Austin. The Austin Democrats are really, I mean, they're like New York. They're like, people in the outer boroughs. I mean, they are very liberal and they say goofy things in order to beat each other in primaries. And Tallarico is a sitting office holder. So he's had to say and has said incredibly nutty things, both as a candidate for the state house and as a member of the state house. There's plenty of material there for somebody to use, but also there's plenty of material in Ken Paxton's background. But they're taking all that stuff that came up in the impeachment and throwing it at him. And Tallarico is an effective fundraiser. He's raised, I think, $70 million, I think, through the last reporting period. And Paxton was something like $9 million. And so Tallarico's out there in digital and network and radio pounding on Paxton. And I think he will continue to pound on him every day between now and the election. And the question for Paxton is going to be, how does the rest of the Republican ticket fare? And does Donald Trump start spending money on his behalf?
4: Now, in Michigan, that went from looking like a Democrat to keep the seat that is being vacated by Gary Peters, who's retiring. But Abdul El-Sayed won the Democratic nomination. He's a progressive going up against Republican Mike Rogers.
6: No, he's not a progressive. He's a socialist.
4: Okay, he's a socialist.
6: He may not be Democratic Socialist of America, but he was endorsed by him and he's adjacent to him and his positions are largely the same as theirs. Yes, Mike Rogers is a terrific candidate, personal friend of mine. The victory of El-Sayed, particularly since it was very narrow. He won by, a percent, less than a percent. And this is a sign that there are a lot of Democrats who just don't go for all this stuff of, defund the police and get rid of the military and open borders. And, Israel is guilty of genocide and an apartheid state. This stuff is not going to sell.
4: If Mike Rogers wins, does that seal the majority, in your opinion, for Republicans to keep the Senate?
6: Well, it helps a great deal. We're at 53 now, but you're right. Think about it. All All of the battleground states are Republican-held seats, with the exception of Michigan. Republicans have not won a seat there since 1994, a Senate seat. So, yeah, it would be enormously helpful. But we got 53, but five of those are at risk. That would take us down to 48. And there's one seat that is lean Democrat, North Carolina. That would take us to 47. So getting Michigan back means we get to 48. So out of the remaining five states, we've got to win two of them in order to tie in the Senate, and three in order to have the majority without the vice president.
4: In Ohio, former Senator Sherrod Brown has a lead over John Husted, who was appointed and is trying to stay in office in the J.D. Vance seat. That one seems to be the most in favor of Democrats flipping of these toss-ups, correct?
6: Yeah, look, the Democrats in Alaska and in Ohio nominated the only Democrat who could win that seat. And yeah, Sherrod Brown's going to be tough. On the other hand, Husted has been the lieutenant governor of the state before being appointed to the Senate seat. And he and Mike DeWine have a terrific record of achievement for Ohio. So he can say, I'm the new young leader who has helped do these wonderful things for Ohio. And here's what I want to do in Washington. And really, do we want to go back?
4: Maine, Susan Collins. She's the incumbent Republican, sometimes right. Goes against the White House. She's going up against a progressive, Troy Jackson, who replaced Graham Plattner. So is Maine, do you think she can hold on?
6: I think so. First of all, remember, in 6 years ago, she never led in a single poll, and she won by 8 points. I think there are a lot of shy Susan Collins voters who don't want to tell an anonymous pollster they're voting for. But she's able, terrific, delivers for the state. Independent-minded is a state that likes independent-minded people.
4: Iowa is another one. Joni Ernst is retiring, so we are going to have either Ashley Hinson, who's a congresswoman, a Republican, or Josh Turek. Is that vulnerable for Republicans in this race right now for you?
6: Yeah, look, farm country is upset because, tariffs affect farm products enormously. But she's very capable, well-funded. He's a good candidate. Don't get me wrong. He has been in a wheelchair all his life and done Paralympics and, rolls his way through the neighborhoods of his state house district. And if he has to push himself up a couple of stairs to get to your front door, he'll do it. I mean, he's an impressive individual, but she is too. And I feel like at the end of the day, she'll be okay, but can't let it be taken for granted. That's for sure.
4: In the Fox News power rankings, they also go into the demographics of this race. And you referenced President Trump and some of the policies. How much of this election can Democrats make this anti-Trump and win on? When Marquette did a survey, 2/3 of young Americans disapprove of the president. 56% say they would support the Democratic candidate. 56% of Hispanics said they would support a Democrat this November. How much of that is anti-Trump?
6: A lot. There's a column that deals with this issue. It's thoughtful, well-written, concise. I think I did a hell of a job with it myself. But the point I make in my column in the Wall Street Journal on Thursday is that the president would be advised to be off the campaign trail. Don't make it easier for the Democrats to make this about Donald Trump. So I know a little bit about what I'm talking about here, because in 2006, you may not remember it, but President George W. Bush was unpopular.
4: Oh, yeah. We had the Iraq War was really hanging heavy on him.
6: It was hanging heavy, and his approval ratings were about 38%. Donald Trump's were 39%. And we made a decision to keep him off the campaign trail, but we lost 31 seats. Donald Trump in 2018 was not fighting an unpopular war, and he went out on the campaign trail and wrapped his arms around, as he loves to in these gigantic rallies, and we lost 41 seats. So my point in the column is that he's unpopular, and what he might think about doing is, making it easier for candidates by not, insisting that he show up in their districts and do one of these gigantic rallies in which he spends an hour, more than an hour, just talking and saying things that come to mind. And what spontaneously comes to his mind generally is what the media pick up and run with and what voters remember. And it's not always constructive.
4: The rankings also point out that black voters aren't completely enamored with Democrats. 69% say they'll support a Democrat in their district. Back in 2020, when it was the Biden-Trump race, 90% supported President Biden then. So
6: yeah.
4: How helpful is that for the GOP?
14: It's helpful as long as it maintains there. Just don't give them an excuse to come home. Make the Democrats work to get them to come home. Don't have the president go into Michigan and make three or four stops around the state and help push Democrats back into the Democrat column. So, you know, clear the field a little bit and give these gals and guys a chance to, you know, draw the contrast with their opponent and project a forward looking vision.
4: Do you think the president will listen to you?
14: Well, I'm going to read the last paragraph of my column.
4: Please do.
14: Well, no, I'm going to let you read it.
4: Oh,
14: I'm teasing you here. Now, look, I know you like it to pretend like you read my column, but I'm just going to make you go read the final paragraph of my column.
4: All right. It'll be out in the Wall Street Journal, like you said, on Thursday. So we'll definitely, and I promise I will read it. Okay, Carl?
14: All right, sir. Thanks for having me on.
4: Carl Rove, who was, of course, senior advisor and deputy White House chief of staff for President George W. Bush, Fox News contributor. Thanks for being back on the show, Carl.
14: Thanks, buddy. Appreciate it.
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1: Good morning. It's Thursday, August 20th, 2026. I'm Ted Lindner. This is the Fox News Rundown. One person is dead after an aviation collision in Carlisle, Pennsylvania, Wednesday evening. Pennsylvania State Police say two troopers were conducting routine training exercises aboard a helicopter at Carlisle Airport when a small Cessna aircraft approached from behind and slammed into them as it was hovering. The pilot of the plane died. The NTSB and the FAA are investigating. The U.S. national debt has hit a new milestone, surpassing $40 trillion. Fox's John Saucier with more.
2: The national debt surpassing the mark on Wednesday as defense costs, social programs like Social Security and Medicare, and interest on the burgeoning deficit make up an enormous share of federal spending.
1: In March, the debt was at $39 trillion. And the landmark social media addiction trial against Meta is underway. 29 states are accusing the company behind Facebook and Instagram of putting profit over children. Fox's Marion Rafferty with more.
3: During opening statements, the 29 states that brought the lawsuit claim Meta made deceptive statements about its platforms that likely misled the public and designed its models to be addictive to young people. The chief prosecutor in the case, California Attorney General Rob Bonta, is accusing Meta of putting profits before safety. And Meta attorney Paul Schmidt told jurors that the company believes that it has a responsibility to act on its own. It has a responsibility to try and work with teens and parents in partnership to try and address those questions.
1: It has not been revealed whether CEO Mark Zuckerberg will be called to the stand. I'm Ted Lindner. This is the Fox News Rundown.
0: This is the Fox News Rundown. 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
4: Hey, it's Jason Rantz. Summer's here and everyone's on the road enjoying the outdoors. Chelan, Leavenworth, Westport, doesn't matter where you're headed, you're getting there on roads that are a construction nightmare right now. Lane closures, sudden stops on the freeway, detours that dump you into traffic you didn't expect. One second you're cruising, the next you're slamming the brakes because some dude ahead of you didn't see the cones in time. 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
9: Today, Walmart, Ross Stores, and Deere are among companies reporting earnings. Some SpaceX early investors will now be allowed to cash out. Troy Gajewski, market strategist at Future Standard, says it doesn't necessarily mean a sell-off.
10: There is a tremendous unlock coming, but that's certainly a known. There's very high short interest, meaning it's been shorted ahead of time, which provides that buyback bid. We think in the medium to long term, you know, the SpaceX success is going to really rest upon whether they can actually compete with other massive AI players and whether Starlink in particular can continue to throw off cash flow at a fast enough pace to support that infrastructure build.
9: Also today, the number of new claims for unemployment benefits filed last week. That's your Fox Business Report. I'm Ginny Cosola. Invested in you.
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13: That heat's going to be out there for one more day.
14: Temperatures being 30 degrees above average.
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15: I'm Charles Payne, and this is the Fox Business Report.
9: Shoppers are still looking for bargains at Walmart. Its earnings and revenue both topped expectations for the recent quarter. Walmart says e-commerce, membership, and advertising sales boosted its business. Online shopping, e-commerce sales were up 24% in the period. Its profit, though, was impacted by new pharmacy pricing regulations. Deere is reporting a higher profit in sales for the recent quarter. Its construction business saw strong demand. Its agriculture business is seeing continued weakness, down 6.4% from a year ago. Construction and forestry business sales were up 18%. JD Sports shares are down 14%. The athletic wear retailer, owner of Finish Line, is lowering expectations for the year. That's your Fox Business Report. I'm Ginny Cosola. Invested in you.
11: This is the Fox News Rundown.
16: The recent release of text messages sent from Dr. Anthony Fauci served as a reminder to many of the controversial choices and mistakes made in the months and years that followed the outbreak of COVID. In education, we saw historic drops in U.S. test scores due to school closures and remote learning. Math and reading levels fell sharply after 2020. Years later, that damage to American education is still evident. While math scores have shown a modest recovery, reading levels for 13-year-olds remain stagnant, near 1970s lows by some metrics. The pandemic, however, only accelerated a troubling trend. National data shows student achievement has been sliding since 2013. Concerns about American education prior to the pandemic had already prompted many parents to demand alternatives. And ever since, that outcry has only grown. 18 states now offer universal school choice, up from zero just 5 years ago. So where do our schools stand today? How is our country recovering from this learning loss? And is school choice the solution?
17: Yeah, we found decades of learning loss because of the COVID teachers union-induced school closures.
16: Corey DeAngelis is a research fellow at the Center for Education Policy at the Heritage Foundation.
17: They held children's education hostage, Lucas, and they did it to secure billions of dollars in ransom payments from the taxpayers. They got $190 billion in so-called COVID relief, and it didn't improve the outcomes one single bit. And at the time, I did a study with my co-author finding that, if anything, the school districts that got more money per student, they were less likely to open. Why? Because the teachers unions pushed for the closures and the money at the same time. So the good news is that school choice is booming all across the country. Conservatives woke up. They saw the left-wing propaganda in the schools during remote learning. And now, because the teachers union stepped in a rake, we should really thank Randy Weingarten and the rest of them for overplaying their hand and awakening a sleeping giant, the parents who just want more of a say in their kids' education. So bad news on COVID learning loss, but good news on parents now having more of a say.
16: For anybody in our audience who isn't familiar with school choice, can you explain it, and why is it that you think it is the right alternative?
17: Absolutely. In the status quo today in America, you live where you live and you're assigned to a school based on your address. I mean, just imagine if you were assigned to a grocery store just based on where you lived. It was run by the government. And if you didn't like it, they tell you to go complain to the grocery board or just give them more money, and they promise they'd do a better job next time. That's the same thing we have with the public school system today. It's a monopoly that has no incentive to spend additional dollars wisely. School choice gives that money back to the parents, the money that's meant for educating their children that we already spend in taxes. Think about it, Lucas. In America, we already spend about $20,000 per kid in the public schools. In New York City, it's upwards of $40,000 per kid. That's over $500,000 for a K-12 education. Well, school choice lets you take a portion of that funding. You save some taxpayer money. It follows the child, and you can take it to a school that's aligned with your values, whether that's another public school, a charter school, a private school, or even homeschool options. And now 18 states in the last 5 years have passed universal school choice, which means no more picking winners and losers. It's all families. They get a say. They get to take their money where they want. And then the public schools improve, Lucas, because of competition. It's a rising tide that lifts all boats.
16: So school choice sounds like it works for parents who are present, parents who are motivated, who are looking around, shopping, looking for that, in your analogy, another grocery store. What about these children, though, that might not have two parents at home, might not even have a parent at home, maybe living with grandparents? How do you reach that child with school choice?
17: Yeah, I'd say school choice by definition gets parents more involved in their kids' education. And so when parents, you know, they feel hopeless and they're in a low income area and they're assigned to a failing government school, once you empower those parents, once they start to feel more confident and then they can look around and say, oh boy, I can choose something else, they become more involved because they have that choice.
16: You keep mentioning parents, but what if there are not parents at home?
17: Yeah, I mean, these are the outlier scenarios, right? Where it is an important part of the equation. You want two parents in the household. You want that nuclear family. That's a very important piece of improving student outcomes and having a fantastic long-term outcome for that child, so they have a better future. The education system isn't 100% of it, but it sure does help when you have some competition, when things are doing better. And we shouldn't just say that, you know, the public school should be, you know, eliminated. We should still keep that option on the table. And the question is, how do we make sure that those kids have the best shot at success, even in the public schools? I'd say families and voters also should get involved in their school board races. They should get involved at the ballot box and hold the politicians accountable who just want to allow the teachers unions to run the show and push politics into the classroom so that everybody gets a better education.
16: On the subject of competition, we talk about school choice. What kind of plan B is there when you talk about choice? Are we talking about religious schools, charter schools, trade schools?
17: Yeah, it's all of the above. It's other public schools that you're not assigned to. It's charter schools, which are independently run, but they're defined as public schools, and you're not assigned to them, and so they can have specialized missions. There, and 47 states or so already have public charter schools. The majority of states have some form of private school choice too, where you can take the funding to a religious school if you'd like as well. And this isn't a novel concept when it comes to higher education. We have Pell Grants where you can take that scholarship funding to a public or private, even religious university, and the Democrats all support that. You think about pre-K programs. People from both parties support pre-K programs, even though the money follows the student, and it can be used not in an assigned government pre-K provider, but any pre-K provider, religious or not. And so the money should follow the child. And the problem is with K through 12 education, the Democrat Party has become a wholly owned subsidiary, the teachers union, and the monopoly fights to preserve itself at the expense of kids time and time again. And we just saw this in Arizona, Lucas. The teachers union tried to get rid of their successful school choice program that's serving over 100,000 kids in a small state like Arizona. That's a big deal. They just failed at the Arizona Supreme Court on Tuesday of this week. And so Arizona families won again against the teachers union challenge.
16: Well, it's no surprise that the teachers unions are not in favor of school choice. Randy Weingarten, who leads the teachers unions, why is there so much pushback, you think, from her?
17: I think it's just self-preservation. They want to protect their monopoly. They don't want the low-income kids to escape the failure factories and take the money with them. And the teachers union has basically become a political operation. I'd argue it's a money laundering operation for the Democrats. And if you follow the money, I think I have a pretty good case. Randy Weingarten's union is called the American Federation of Teachers. 99.9% of their political contributions last year went to one party, the Democrats. And she's actually being investigated by Congress right now. Despite her making over $500,000 a year, she apparently used $1.4 million in teachers unions dues to promote her book, Calling Conservatives Fascists, which, by the way, if she's going to spend that much money, she could have got a little bit more creative than just copying my book cover, which came out the year before her book. But it calls conservatives fascists. And if you listened to her remarks at her annual convention this year, it sounded like an unhinged political rant. I looked through all of their 200 pages of resolutions that they passed this year. None of them had anything to do with improving student outcomes.
16: You talk about teacher dues. Is some of this money taxpayer money going to fund Democratic candidates?
17: Oh, yeah. I mean, so all the teachers union money is basically indirectly comes from taxpayers through the government school system. And the NEA, for example, is the largest teachers union in the country. They have the backing of Congress. Thankfully, there's a bill in Congress to revoke their federal charter, which they've had for over 100 years. They're the only union that has that special privilege. Their total budget's over $430 million a year. Less than 10%, according to their own bookkeeping, goes towards representing teachers. It's mostly towards political activity, and all that political activity basically goes to the Democrats. And if you look at what they push for, the policies they promote, they passed the resolution to abolish ICE. They considered another one at Randy's convention to cut the military by 50%. I mean, it's totally, they've gone. They need to get back in their lane and focus on teacher benefits, and they need to focus on improving education, and they need to stay out of politics.
16: Back to COVID, why did the teachers unions push back so hard against in-person learning when just about every private school in the nation in the fall of 2020 were back in person? You could even call them guinea pigs. I mean, you saw what was happening. Why the pushback for so long? It took, in some cases, a year or two for public schools to return in person.
17: I mean, the schools should have been the first things to open and the last things to close, but it was the opposite of that because the health officials, they weren't following the science. They were following the political science. I mean, we found that Randy Weingarten actually lobbied the CDC, of all places, to make it more difficult to reopen the schools. Why did they do this? They knew that if the schools were closed, they could use the children's education as a bargaining chip at the table to say, we're not going to open until you give us some more money. It's the same thing when they fail academically each year. They say, well, we'll improve our outcomes if you give us some more money. And it's the definition of insanity, doing the same thing over and over again, expecting different results.
16: What do you tell people who want to federalize the education system, take it out of the state's hands, and move it into Washington?
17: No, we need to return education to the states. The word education is not in the U.S. Constitution. I'd argue it's unconstitutional to have the Federal Department of Education. It doesn't educate a single child. It doesn't employ a single teacher. It was created as a political payoff by Democrat President Jimmy Carter to the teachers union. He wanted the endorsement of the National Education Association.
16: Corey, how did you get so interested in education?
17: Yeah, actually, I went to government schools all through K through 12 education myself, but I attended a magnet school in high school, which was on the physical campus of my assigned government school. I saw the night and day difference for 4 years straight. I think other families should have educational opportunities too. And I have a background in economics, and I saw that the public school system was just a monopoly. There's no incentive. Even if you have good people, and there are a lot of good teachers in the system, the system is set up for failure because of that monopoly scenario. We need more competition. We need that rising tide that lifts all boats.
16: Corey DeAngelis, senior fellow at the Heritage Foundation, thank you so much for joining us today.
17: Absolutely. Thank you so much, Lucas.
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2: Fox News, I'm CJ Papa. President Trump describes his next move in the war with Iran as an economic D-Day that he believes will inflict more damage on the Islamic Republic.
3: Regional intelligence sources tell Fox News that there are growing indications of economic hardship inside of Iran as a result of the U.S. naval blockade and economic isolation. Reports indicate that inflation in Iran has reached 89%, with food prices up 164%.
2: Fox's Trey Yanks in Tel Aviv. Another week, another threat for Hawaii. This after Hurricane Lala. Fox Weather's Michael Estime.
4: Southeast of Hawaii, we have about a 90% chance of formation. That's within the next 2 days. So in the next 2 days, you may hear of either a tropical depression or another tropical storm forming.
2: Residents could feel additional impacts due to damage caused by Lala. 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

0: is the Fox News Rundown. 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
1: The Philadelphia Phillies are red hot, winning their sixth straight game, beating the Marlins 4-1 in the city of brotherly love. Meanwhile, the Dodgers complete the sweep of the Rockies in Denver, winning 6-4 in 10 innings. Controversy in Baltimore and calls for improved technology. Pete Alonso of the Orioles hitting a deep fly ball to left field in the seventh inning. It was ruled foul and the call was upheld on a video review, though some camera angles showed the ball looked to be fair. As a result, the game remained tied, but the Yankees would go on to beat the Orioles by a score of 5-3. After the game, the Orioles were fuming. That's your sports on the Fox News Rundown. I'm Frank Lanza.
2: Now an update from OutKick's Dan Dockich.
3: If Tiger Woods brings millions of people to golf, nobody says, well, Arnold Palmer was already here. They will say that Tiger Woods extended what Arnold Palmer already brought in. That's what they should be saying with the WNBA. Instead, now they've been so divisive and so hateful to people that have started watching the WNBA that those same people are like, yeah, y'all suck. Before Caitlin Clark got here, didn't have to be that way. You could have celebrated Caitlin Clark while celebrating, I don't know, Tamika Catchings, Diana Taurasi, whoever you want to celebrate, Cheryl Miller. But you were so divisive, you were so ridiculous, that now people get defensive and they're like, you guys suck, I didn't even pay attention to you. For OutKicks, don't at me. I'm Dan Dockich, and this is Fox News Rundown.
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7: It's base brawl at Wrigley. Listen to this. That's courtesy of Paul Crawley Dyson from at Crawley Cubs and Storyful. Hi, everyone. So, yeah, Wrigley Field used to be the friendly confines of Wrigley Field, and of course it still is. Hopefully this was an anomaly, but for a game between the crosstown White Sox and the Cubbies, well, some fans in the bleachers, which again has been called affectionately the happiest place on earth if you're a Cub fan like me. Suddenly what we saw there recently is just disturbing, especially if you probably had kids in those stands witnessing the carnage. So why is this happening? Is this happening more where we're seeing brawls happen at baseball games, after the Knicks won playoff games here in New York, obviously in football stadiums? Well, I believe that this cuts two ways. Millions of fans now not only have the ability to record these brawls, but then share them instantly with the world through social media. So maybe we just have more witnesses through phones with the ability to report on these fisticuffs. But as someone who's been going to ballparks and stadiums and arenas my whole life, my experience between my childhood and bringing my kids now, well, are two very different things. The language, for starters, is loud and it's atrocious. I brought my son once to a Jets game against the Eagles in Jersey when he was 7 years old and vowed never to return because you had fans from out of town there who knew there were young children sitting right next to them and still would scream drunken obscenities for no particular reason anyway. Now, have fans acted like this for a long time? Sure. Just go back to 1974. Cleveland Indians, Detroit Tigers. It was called 10-cent beer night. And when you give away beer for 10 cents, even in 1974, well, that could lead to chaos, where you had people running on the field, naked, streaking. Fireworks were used as projectiles. So yeah, this is a thing that's been happening in ballparks, arenas, and stadiums for many years. But now, maybe because phones are present, we're seeing it a lot more. But overall, the behavior ain't what it used to be overall. I'm Joe Concha.
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13: I deeply feel like Lindsay was failed by the medical system.
12: She is among a big crowd of people, all dressed in pink, holding hands to support Lindsay Clancy outside the courthouse in Plymouth, Massachusetts. The mother's on trial for murder, charged with killing her three kids, in a case that's put a big focus on mental health. She's using an insanity defense, citing postpartum psychosis and severe depression. Her attorney's reaction to the support?
14: Thank you. That's all I can say. It's amazing.
12: Fox's Chandler Painter talked to Kevin

0: been having your eyes on the jury. They've been taking lots of notes. What are you thinking? Do you feel confident that they're...
1: They're very, very attentive, and they're putting a lot of work. They always do. They put a lot of work into the case. You know, it's very moving for them. They don't forget it.
2: Prosecutors dispute the claim Lindsey Clancy was psychotic, citing their expert testimony. They want the jury to convict her of triple murder. Meta's trial resumes today in Oakland, California. 29 states accuse the Instagram and Facebook parent company of making social media addictive, harming teens.
3: Former Meta engineer Arturo Bejar told jurors that the company's culture was, quote, comprehensively shaped by engagement. Keep them using the product. He pointed to features including infinite scroll, autoplay, and notifications, going as far to tell jurors that, quote, you just cannot trust Mark Zuckerberg with kids.
2: Fox Business Network's Ashley Webster. Meta denies the allegations as unsubstantiated. President Trump is warning Iran again. He's planning an economic D-Day, writing on Truth Social. It'll be the most crushing economic operation ever as nuclear and Strait of Hormuz talks go nowhere. Fox's Trey Yingst has Iran's response.
4: Iran's foreign minister saying the so-called economic D-Day is a diversion from America's own crisis, unprecedented debt, and surging interest costs. Doubling down on failed policies will only bring further defeat.
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0: comes charging around the hallway, rounding the corner by the water cooler. He's heading for the studio. He's neck and neck with the start of the show. Oh, he's falling behind. We're heading for the finish line. This is going to be close. Oh, he falls just short.
1: I called your running to the studio like a horse race.
2: I forgot we had a plan. I completely forgot we had a plan. I'm standing outside. I'll explain it in a little bit.
1: Okay.
2: Hanson will know what I'm talking about if he drove in the same route of work I did. And then I remembered we had a plan.
1: A simple plan.
2: Did you say live from Studio Jose?
1: Nope.
2: Okay. Live here, us. Yes. And today we're Hemingway-like. Yes. Very.
1: It was beautiful.
2: Noun, yeah. Verb. And today we're toiling under the title of the show.
1: The greatest theft in human history. Or if you prefer, Uncle Sam is a degenerate crackhead. Both headlines about the same story, the only story that matters. The national debt of the United States. We are, folks, we are a degenerate crackhead.
2: We hit $40 trillion late yesterday in debt. And that should be the only story in America. I'm amused by all the stories that are leading newscasts instead of that. Everything from Prince Harry and his wife are returning to England, to various weather situations, to the latest poll on the November elections, and crap like that, that has nothing to do with destroying the greatest country that ever existed, which it might be too late. $40 trillion in debt. Not a story.
1: I'm sorry. Did you say Harry and Meghan Markle are going back to the UK and leaving Malibu? Wait a minute.
2: Tell me more.
1: Who I think it was Sowell, one of the great philosophers. It's probably ancient wisdom, but if someone is serving you, they will tell you what you need to hear. If someone is serving themselves, they will tell you what you want to hear.
2: That's a good
1: one. And the media absolutely serves themselves.
2: That's a good one.
1: And the government, too. I mean, it's we get both of them that we deserve, and we deserve to be kicked right in the face. So, enjoy the kicking.
2: Just flipping through the media today, I'm in the winter of my life, and I've been around long enough to have seen various milestones. I remember when we hit a trillion. The Republican Revolution in 1994... when all those new people came in and the Republicans took back the House for the first time in half a century, was because but one of their talking points was we hit $4 trillion in debt. $4 trillion. That was 1994. We're now at.
1: And we ran budget surpluses subsequently for several years.
2: Now at $40 trillion debt. And for the first time ever, the interest on our debt, if you've ever had credit card debt and you know, you're just paying the interest in like $10 of the principal. And you realize, if I keep doing this, I'll have it for the rest of my life, which is true.
1: Right.
2: We now pay more interest every year than we pay for national defense. And we pay more for national defense than pretty much every country on earth added together. So it's astounding. It's unsustainable, obviously. It has been unsustainable for decades, though. And I guess that's why I never got to my point. All those other milestones over the years, when we hit 10 trillion. Oh, we talked about it a lot and people talked about it a lot in think tanks and this and that in the news. And I feel like 40 trillion is getting less attention than any of the other milestones. And not surprising, I guess.
1: Yeah. Yeah. People are reacting. Many people I've been hearing this for a long time. Nothing bad has happened. Something very bad has happened and will continue to happen. And, you know, we can dive into this in depth later on, but it is the greatest theft in human history from one generation to another. But it's even worse than it seems. Not only are we making the kids repay the debt with interest and the resultant higher taxes and worse government services, but the most insidious, because people don't realize it, aspect of this to me is that if I have $1 million in debt, and that's going to be really, really hard to pay off. One thing I can do to make it a lot easier to pay off is inflate the currency. So $1 million, that used to be my entire GDP. But now since I've inflated the currency so much, $1 million, just like now it's only 2/3 of the GDP because money's worthless. So that's why I'm always trying to tell you inflation is a tax. Government officials give crap away to keep power. They accumulate enormous debts. We act like we're a 22-year-old that doesn't understand what debt is or credit cards are or whatever. Then they inflate the currency. Everything you've worked for, everything you saved is worth less money and less and less and less and less. So they can keep that scam going with our loving blessing of the whole process. But people don't want to hear this. Speaking of, you know, people, what people want to hear and need to hear, it's, everybody's tuned out. Everybody. I'm just talking to you now. That's, we have no listeners.
2: I was about to say I was going to give ourselves a special pass on this, the $40 trillion anniversary of the debt, for being the most depressing radio show in America. But to your inflation point, take your net worth and use an inflation calculator to get an idea of how much less it is than you think it is, yeah, compared to 2020 dollars.
1: Or 2020, folks, yeah, not 1920. Oh, my God.
2: Or when you
1: God.
2: Were born, but 2020, when the pandemic started.
1: I've always wanted to come up with one idea that my name gets stuck to and will continue after I'm gone. A legacy, if you will. And I don't have it quite ready yet, but here's the idea. Maybe you can help me with this. There comes a time in every system where its fatal flaw is realized and is discovered and utilized. And that is the beginning of the end of that system. More specifically, and we've all seen this wisdom, once people figure out they can vote themselves money from the treasury, money from future generations from the treasury, a democracy is doomed. And we are at that suicide inflection point or whatever. Oh, well. What are you going to do?
2: We'll get into some of the stats that help you wrap your head around what that all means. $40 trillion in debt a little bit later, but it is, it's a death blow. It really is. Yeah. It's certainly a death blow to the lifestyle and, I like the word dynamics that ends in ism, but I can't say it.
1: Dynamism?
2: Yeah. I can't say that. That's not,
1: you can't say
2: not
1: that?
2: A chance.
1: Why?
2: I don't know.
1: Okay.
2: I don't know why, but the lack of that we'll have going forward, that your kids and grandkids will live in a country that's got much less of that. It'll look more like Great Britain, where people can't do all the cool things. You can't start a Microsoft or a ChatGPT or a Tesla or a SpaceX anymore, just because the country's so gummed up with all kinds of interest rates and regulations and taxes and fees to try to stay afloat. Because you can't live like this forever. If you've ever gone broke, I haven't, thank God. But if you ever, I've seen people go broke. If you've ever gone broke, it can happen. It can happen.
1: Yeah, it's the Francification of America. I agree. I just happen to be reading about how, and it's funny, I hadn't made this connection. Halfwit that I am. You know, the critical theory crowd, that philosophy that emerged out of France mostly and Germany to some extent, like mostly in the '60s, as kind of neo-Marxism. It ruined France first, because the young people of France really embraced the philosophy, the woke philosophy, because that's its origin in France. And it utterly drained all of the dynamism out of France. It went from a proud, exploring, achieving, growing country to some extent. It's never like the U.S., but to a, I deserve this. Why don't I have this? Everything sucks. Society victims. And it's a disease you don't get better from, I don't think.
2: Well, I'll throw in one more comment and then we'll start officially.
1: Yeah.
2: This stat has been going around now for 6 months or so, I think, is really amazing. The average person in England has a lifestyle net worth income equal to that of the 50th richest state in the United States, Mississippi. The average Englander is the same as the average Mississippian in terms of wealth because of their economic system for all these years. And yet, we complain, most of us don't, but too many do, complain regularly about inequality and how poor we are and how hard we have it. It's crazy. We're the most privileged society that has ever, not only ever existed, but nobody could have even imagined.
1: Mm-hmm.
2: And we got so many people complaining that we're electing numbnuts. So that's where we are. We'll start the show officially. I'm Jack Armstrong. He's Joe Gettia. This is Thursday, August 20th, the year 2026. Armstrong and Gettia, we approve of this program.
1: All right, let's begin stealing from the children precisely according to FCC rules and regulations at Mark.
3: Nick Shirley has a small penis, allegedly.
4: Wow, that's so adult of you.
3: Did you hear about this? Nick Shirley allegedly has a small penis. Well, I don't know. They're reporting. Have you seen this?
4: Well, the reports are wrong.
3: They're reporting. Well, we don't know. Prove me wrong.
4: No, I'm not. I don't do that.
3: Prove me wrong. It's good enough for Charlie Kirk.
2: What the hell is that?
1: That was Nick Shirley being accosted by Terry Shands, the chief of staff for the California State Assembly. Nick Shirley, famous for pointing out the enormous fraud and wasted taxpayer money in California. Well, the chief of staff for the California State Assembly, Mr. Terry Shands, carrying pamphlets trying to discredit him that say Nick Shirley has a small penis. Did I mention that's the chief of staff for the California State Assembly?
2: And he's mad because a guy pointed out that they were stealing taxpayer money.
1: Right, and that the Democratic Party is in California is a giant graft mob. Wow. Yes, correct.
2: That's nice.
1: That is the state of the government of Cal-Unicornia. Good God.
2: Speaking of the state of California, I'll talk about this a little bit later. The thing that I got distracted, I parked across. Hanson, I assume you came in the same way I did. We take the same route in. The homeless camp is the largest it's ever been by a lot. All of
1: drug camp?
2: Drug addict camp. You know, I swore to myself while I was in Vancouver that I was going to start referring to it as drug addicts instead of homeless people, because it's 100% what it is. It's a
1: habits
2: drug
1: are hard
2: problem.
1: To break.
2: Yeah. It's a drug problem. It's a drug problem.
5: Yeah.
2: It's not a housing problem. It's a drug problem. Anyway, there are more drug addicts gathered together in one spot over by the Cane's Chicken than there have ever been. And it's just astounding that it could exist 2 blocks from where I work. If you'd have told me when I was 20 years old, when you're a grown man and doing quite well, you'll work 2 blocks away from it would have been hard to explain to me because it would have been, I couldn't have imagined it existing because none had ever existed around me in my life. But a whole bunch of people without homes who do drugs, who just poop in the streets and
1: camp on the sidewalks. Why do they let them camp on the sidewalk, 20-year-old Jack would ask?
2: Because of rents too high.
1: Progressivism.
2: God dang it, it's unbelievable. I need to talk more about that later and describe it. Can't believe it's just right there. Why would anybody put up with that life? I don't mean them. Well, them. Why would you put up with it? But why would society, why would tax-paying citizens put up with that on their streets? God! Yeah, it's nuts!
1: I know.
2: A fish doesn't know he's wet. Pretty soon, you just get so used to your environment, you forget that it is what it is. We got drug addicts everywhere.
5: Yeah.
1: Policy matters.
2: Our t-shirts enforce the law. That's the best t-shirt. Enforce the law.
1: Although the new socialism sucks and it never works t-shirts are really cool. We need to take a break, sir.
2: Yeah, one of our headlines coming up with Katie points to the California's idea on how to handle the homeless situation, among other things on the way. Stay here.
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1: Yo, yo, yo. How y'all doing?
2: It's fantastic. Just peachy. Don't have a lot of time, so let's get right to it. Who's reporting what? It's Lead Story with Katie Green. Katie!
3: The Alphabet Networks, NBC. Trump says Kim Jong-un has 57, quote, very powerful nuclear weapons. Fox News, Trump teases potential Kim Jong-un meeting later this year. And CBS, North Korea launches ballistic missiles as Trump seeks to rekindle nuclear talks with Kim Jong-un.
1: Yeah, just in the last couple hours, Kim Jong-un launched missiles. It's exactly like when he would say, Putin and I had a great call. He's really interested in peace. And then Putin would bomb a school. Or Trump announces, we have a peace deal with Iran. They've agreed to open the strait. And then they attack a ship. It's them saying, we don't give a crap what you think. Every time.
2: They get together and say, hey, how can we, like, most obviously humiliate Trump? Why don't you take a call from him and say you're interested in peace and then shoot off a bunch of missiles? Oh, come on. That's too much. All right, let's do it. Let's humiliate him. Let's pants him. And he falls for it every time. I don't get it.
1: I don't really either. I really don't. Ugh.
3: For the Washington Post, this may be the first academic profession to see its work taken over by AI.
1: Which, what is it?
3: Mathematicians.
1: Oh, wow. Yeah. I mean, that's
2: 2 + 2 = unemployment.
1: That's your headline. No.
2: That's right.
1: I'm Joe Getty.
3: Zing. Ah. All right. LA Times. LA votes to allow homeless camps to reopen around city parks.
1: How do you like that? They voted 10-3.
2: Oh, my God.
1: So it was like 4 years ago, they passed those draconian laws that drug addicts couldn't live in the park doing drugs with pit bulls running around. And a lot of people went nuts on how unfair it was, but they did it. But something, I don't know, they got soft or whatever, and now they're, not every park, but most of the parks are being opened back up again to homeless people can camp there.
2: So junkie towns.
1: So we're going the wrong direction.
3: This is from the What the Hell file. The New York Post. Justin Trudeau wields toilet plunger in cringeworthy dance with Katy Perry in a hardware store.
1: That's not as important as his new hair. Have you seen his new hair? The boyfriend cut, they call it?
3: It's bad.
1: It's rough.
2: I didn't notice.
1: It is a little young for a grown man. Mm. You got to check out a picture. You will remark upon it.
2: Okay.
3: Saying a prayer about this. Study reveals the physics behind snoring and a possible fix. Please, God.
1: Yeah, no kidding.
3: And the Babylon Bee. AOC has her boyfriend frozen in case she wants him in the future.
1: Boy, did you guys talk about that a lot last week?
2: No. Nope.
1: It's a heck of an interesting political move. She's gone big on that. She's doing the injections on, you know, she takes a video and posts it every day and all that sort of stuff, the freezing her eggs. And, you know, I don't need a man to be a mom and all that.
0: Armstrong and Getty.
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8: Hey, it's Jason Rantz. Summer's here and everyone's on the road enjoying the outdoors. Chelan, Leavenworth, Westport. Doesn't matter where you're headed, you're getting there on roads that are a construction nightmare right now. Lane closures, sudden stops on the freeway, detours that dump you into traffic you didn't expect. One second you're cruising, the next you're slamming the brakes because some dude ahead of you didn't see the cones in time. 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
1: I was just seeing the video of the missile drone barrage that hit Kyiv overnight. Just unbelievable. Just regular. They look like they could be Cleveland suburban neighborhoods with rockets all of a sudden raining down on your house.
2: And they're running out of Patriot missiles, and the death tolls are getting higher and higher.
1: Wow. That's something.
2: Yeah, it's absolutely horrific. Yeah, that Vlad Putin, he's a nice fella. He's going to protect Christianity, don't you know, morons. So
1: says he wants peace.
2: This is an all-time classic. This is one of the best things ever. It is, well, I will analyze after. This is Cabot Phillips, who you might know. He does man on the street type stuff, goes to college campuses and that sort of thing. And I'm not going to give away the punchline, but he's asking the youngsters about socialism versus capitalism. We'll start with 51, Michael, and this is leading somewhere, folks, and where it leads will amaze you.
3: Which would you rather have in America, socialism or capitalism?
4: I would say socialism.
5: How do you view the word socialism, favorably or unfavorably?
6: I guess I would go with favorably.
7: Like, I have family in Europe. They go to college for free. Their health care is paid for. They don't have to worry about it at all.
8: I favor that over capitalism.
7: Okay, got it.
8: I also think I favor that, like, socialism over capitalism.
9: Socialism is more geared toward, like, helping the people in your, you know, the governed.
10: I'd rather people have that same opportunity. There's a lot of excess in America.
2: Okay. Wow, that's extremely common sentiment. This is not nutpicking by any stretch. It goes on.
3: The main idea of socialism being that people at the top are doing their fair share to help people at the bottom, trying to prevent disparity of income and trying to prevent excess, as you called it. So on campus, if there's a GPA disparity where there's people at the bottom with a poor GPA, would you support a policy where people at the top spread the wealth and give that GPA to people at the bottom?
11: Give? Like, help them get a better GPA?
3: Yeah.
11: I'm all for helping. I wouldn't give, like, oh, let me just give you some of my poor.
3: But it's about being fair, right? We got to help people at the bottom?
11: I've lost a lot of sleep, so I don't know if I will be fair.
8: It's hard. If I guess it would be kind of like hypocritical for me to say no.
1: It would be kind of I've lost a lot of sleep. Basically, Shane said I worked really hard for that grade, so I'm not going to give some of it to someone else.
2: Yeah, let's do one more.
12: That's completely different.
3: How is it different?
12: Because I'm, like, studying all day for my grade.
8: What do you mean by sharing it? Like, literally, like, giving them a chunk of my GPA?
3: Yep.
9: I would want to say no, straight up.
3: But what's the difference between earning a high GPA and not wanting to give it away, but then earning a lot of money and also not wanting to give that away?
9: Well, I feel like the difference is that you study for your grades, right? And grades often reflect how much time you spend studying. But
3: yeah, work pretty hard to become a millionaire.
9: I mean, I'm not denying that fact either, but for the regular working person, you know.
1: So I was, because I saw this yesterday, and then I've been thinking about it since. Is there, if I was going to be on the other side of the argument and push back on it, what's the best argument I could make? That this metaphor isn't, or analogy isn't perfect.
2: I've got that for you.
1: Okay, what is it? Why isn't it perfect?
2: I want to hear one more clip first.
1: Okay.
2: Because I love this.
3: Do you think there's a similarity between earning your salary and maybe not wanting to give it away to people that aren't working to earn it? And same thing with the GPA, where you earn it and you say, well, I don't necessarily want to give it to anyone who might not be working for it.
8: Right. I think it's just that whole sense of thinking that no one's going to work for it.
13: I mean, I sacrifice a lot to get my GPA. You know, I don't go out as much as I'd like to, but that's for something like a greater goal in the future, the way I see it. So, no, I wouldn't sacrifice my own things, like sacrifice my own time to help somebody else who didn't want to make those same sacrifices.
11: There's some people who are in the bottom, but they really are working, and there's some people who are in the bottom and they deserve that poor GPA.
3: Kind of like people making money with their income?
11: Exactly. You know what I'm saying? Like some people. Let's not throw shade.
2: Okay.
1: If you gave people their GPA, some people wouldn't try very hard. Yeah, that's pretty good.
2: All right. First, the first thing that occurs to me, other than the obvious, and we're all enjoying it, is that the absolutely one-sided indoctrination in schools is manifest right there. You just heard it. The slightest, simplest pushback using very short words, very short sentences, their ideology crumbles. They have no idea what to say. They don't even have a counterargument. That goes to show you how awful indoctrination is in schools versus teaching and learning to think. I mean, holy crap. Because these kids are dedicated to a certain political economic system. They think they know a lot, but their reasoning is tissue thin. Anyway, to your point, Jack, what the professors in the brighter socialist students would say is, well, that would be true, except the capitalists have twisted the system so that they get all the money, and working hard and doing the right things no longer gets you rewards because the system is stacked against the little guy.
1: Well, they would say
2: that. So the only way to take it from them is by force.
1: But they would say that, but that's not true enough to be an argument.
2: Well, you asked what their counter argument would be.
1: I just wondered if there was an actual flaw in the analogy. You're right. That would be the counter argument, but it's pretty dead on. It's pretty dead on.
2: I think it's a damn near perfect analogy.
1: Yeah. It's amazing. It's pretty dead on.
2: Especially when you hear the objections to the plan,
1: which are 100% the sort of thing that people like us say.
2: Whoa, I worked for that. I sacrificed for that. Some people aren't trying hard. Why would they get mine? Blah, blah, blah. We're through here.
1: Or if we're going to just give people their grades, then nobody's going to try hard, including me who got, you know, tried hard and got A's. So, yeah.
2: Yeah, if you ever run into a dedicated young socialist, hit him with that metaphor. Although I do want to talk more about socialism and free markets later on, because I've collected a whole bunch of really, really interesting stuff, including one of my favorite conservative writers and free market fans saying, don't just laugh at the young socialists because their answer is wrong, but their questions are real. And he's talking, you know, I'll give you the very, very short version of it, about the incredible cronyism existing between a lot of big industries, big companies, and Washington, D.C., how the tax code, the regulation codes, they're all fixed to protect the fat cats. The free market isn't free. It's crony capitalism to a level that we haven't seen in our system, I think, probably ever. And also the flow of capital away from labor and toward, capital, physical capital, machines, computers, data centers, that sort of thing. The expenditures of American industry have gone from people now to machines. And yeah, I know people make those machines and maintain them, that sort of thing. But the share of revenue that goes toward labor is at the lowest point ever. And so people who have nothing to sell but their labor are freaking out a little bit. And it's appropriate. And it's a problem we have to solve as a country, or we will have an idiotic and suicidal leftist takeover.
1: I have another comment about those college kids and they're very quickly coming to the understanding of the problem with socialism after we tell you about what you can do for your dog like today. And that is order Rough Greens. 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
2: 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Woof.
1: Your point of how quickly their ideology fell apart is really quite amazing. Yeah. I mean, I realize that was edited, but it was clearly same day, same street, same person. It's not like they got 24 hours to think about it and went back. I mean, while they're standing there on the spot, a little uncomfortable with a microphone in their face, they still were able to come up very quickly. Well, I don't want to do that. What about the lazy people? I worked hard. I mean, right. That fast I can't snap my fingers. That fast, it pops into your head why it doesn't work. That's amazing. Usually things are more complex than that. It would take a little more. You'd need seem to have a slide chart and a PowerPoint and everything like that to me. Mm-hmm. I guess you've won me over with your argument. But it's just immediately, that's not fair. I worked hard for these grades.
2: You've pointed out many times the perhaps the most sad, discouraging, horrible thing ever. That's in politics, if you're explaining, you're losing. And, you know, I've got all this information I made reference to a couple of seconds ago about capitalism and free markets and socialism and that sort of thing. And how we go into socialism is absolutely the wrong answer. The right answer is to fix capitalism. But I can explain to you going to socialism and the appeal of that in like 10 seconds. How to fix capitalism would take like 10 minutes.
1: Yeah.
2: And therein lies our probably insurmountable challenge. It's like, you know, the great saying, this is so insightful, that any institution, unless it is avowedly conservative, will become more progressive over time. Likewise, countries.
1: Yes, Michael.
14: We need to teach people how a business works. So many socialists, they honestly do not know how businesses work.
1: Yeah, well, that definitely gets to the root a lot of the problem is all the Mamdani stuff and everything like that is this idea that like grocery stores or drug companies or whatever, they just have like endless supplies of money coming out of a spigot.
2: Yeah. Yeah. Grotesque lack of understanding of business and economies.
1: Yeah.
2: Yeah.
1: We will spend a lot of time on what is really the number one story of the day. Prince Harry and Meghan are returning to Great Britain. And so we'll do full team coverage. We'll go live to England.
2: Hello! I have an embarrassing revelation to make. I got sucked into that story.
1: They're an embarrassing couple.
2: Oh, so embarrassing.
1: They are. I'm embarrassed. I'm embarrassed for them. They're at that level now where I like, ooh, dude. Wow. Right.
2: It's like seeing a comedian bomb, but as a human being.
1: We'll talk about that and a whole bunch of other stuff, but we got mailbag next. Stay here.
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1: Yo, yo, yo. I don't know where I'm headed, but I am Zep-bound. I've got another tale of being on one of the GLP-1s, which I know a lot of you either are on or trying. We'll get to that a little bit later in the show.
2: Here's your freedom-loving quote of the day. I think wrapping up our series on Nikita Khrushchev, the successor to Stalin, premier of the Soviet Union. Berlin is the testicles of the West. Every time I want the West to scream, I squeeze on Berlin.
1: That's an interesting quote. Did you have any reason to bring that to us other than saying the word testicles?
2: Because I ran out of good ones and I thought it was, it's certainly memorable. Huh? There you go. You ask a question, you get an answer.
1: Bring us the rope. That's why. Bring us the rope one tomorrow, just because I've always wanted to discuss that on the show.
2: Yeah, I think we did that when you were.
1: Oh, okay. I missed the new rope.
2: We will sell you the rope you hang yourself with. And we also did, you Americans are so gullible, you won't accept communism outright, but we'll keep feeding you small doses of socialism until you finally wake up and find you have communism. We won't have to fight you. We'll weaken your economy so you'll fall like overripe fruit into our hands.
1: Oof, he said it out loud.
2: Yeah, and then, where's the
1: Mom Donnie's like, shh, easy.
2: Yeah. Whether you like it or not, history is on our side. We will bury you.
1: How could you possibly think that?
2: College students think it. Mailbag.
1: Whoop, whoop.
2: Our educational system is a cancer. It's horrible. Mailbag. Drop us a note. 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Let's see. On the topic of the debt, Judith writes, divide $40 trillion by 350 million residents. That's approximately $115,000 per person in debt. But let's talk about Trump's assistant. Sideshow Bob, similar. I couldn't find a single mention this morning of the debt topping $40 trillion on the Fox News website. There are a couple intriguing stories on Princess Di and Harry and Meghan. Thank God for that. Maybe they'll post something when it hits $50 trillion in 2 years.
1: Yeah,
2: moving along before we depress everybody to death.
1: I noticed very quickly that the liberal channels are making a big deal out of this. Fox is keeping quiet. When you get a different president and we hit $44 trillion, then it'll flip.
2: In a different Congress that keeps doing the same thing. Yeah, just different window dressing. Chris from Michigan writes, nothing's going to happen to Fauci for what he did on a legal level. I'm not 100% sure, but it's up to us to make sure his legacy lives on. You guys have the audience and clout to maybe make this happen. Can we coin a new phrase after Fauci that calls out narcissistic or egotistical bureaucrats who act against the public's interest while pretending to be a public servant? And then he gives an example. I'm going to try to improve on it, Chris. You got to call somebody like that a Fauci. What a Fauci, you know, a phony. They haul themselves up on the cross and act like this great servant of the people, but they're thieves and liars and just scum. What a Fauci. I'm reminded of the Ponzi scheme. It was named after a guy who had the first or the biggest of those that became known and got busted for it. Charles Ponzi.
1: When's the last time anybody actually got punished for their actions, though? In a big government story. Yeah, it's been a long time.
2: Pretty rarely. Kathy in beautiful Hidden Valley Lake, California writes, you guys are talking about the prevalence of anti-Semitism and specifically people who casually drop anti-Semitic phrases such as the Jews control the banks, etc. And she spells it J-O-O-O-Z, which I appreciate. Jack mentioned he's had this experience, didn't know if he should debate the person or not, so he usually changes the subject. I have a different approach. No, don't debate, but ask questions. It can be very simple questions such as, really, how so? Or, huh, what do you mean by that? Or, really, can you give me an example? Or, how did you come about that opinion? Most people cannot explain why they support such views and will quickly drop their position because they cannot logically defend it. You'll be amazed at how quickly they will abort the discussion.
1: Well, that's not been my experience. I'll send you a bunch of YouTube videos, they'll tell you, or TikTok videos, or Twitter feeds.
2: You should read blank. Yeah, yeah, exactly. And the other problem, Kathy, is that people now will retreat to their ideological bubbles because the last thing most people want to do is think. They just want to be told what to think and then echo the party line.
1: Whenever I get into this conversation, I get a lot of, God, you follow the news for a living and you don't know about, and then they'll hit me with something I've never heard of.
2: Right.
1: That's on some Candace Owens thing. And yeah, I don't know that. You don't know that? Everybody's talking about it. All you weirdos are talking about it.
2: And this from Justin. My company was protested by Palestinian and anti-Israeli activists last week. The ragtag group consisted mostly of people who still had crumbs from their third morning frittata, an artisanal seven-grain bagel in their beards, dressing in a way that can only be described as two pegs below frumpy. And this was just the women. The chance of incoherent nonsense was occasionally interrupted by self-congratulatory cheers of the delusional thrill of making a true difference in the world. They were protesting companies that supplied parts to an Israeli defense company. Yeah. Their demands? Stop doing business with a company called X. They also sent hundreds of emails from the same organization, a self-described action network, whose action was mostly spamming a company with emails from the same domain name that were easily mass-blocked into a junk folder. There's just one problem. We don't have any active projects with company X, nor have we in almost 2 years, as a one-time project for computing parts was long over. Although there was a strong desire by our staff to point out the cluelessness in their political cause, let alone the basic facts, you're asking us to stop doing business with a company we're not doing business with. Move out of your mother's basement, get a job, learn something about history, and for the love of God, try some right guard. But like screaming at a puppy for knocking over a glass with its tail, it's pointless. You just pat them on the head, then let them bark a bit. Then in a few moments, they chase the squirrel they will inevitably see out of the corner of their eye. The protesters haven't been back since. Who's a good boy? Yes, you are.
1: Yeah, that whole we live in different realities because we're getting different feeds of information. Yeah, that's a rough one. We got a lot on the way. If you missed the segment, get the podcast, Armstrong and Getty On Demand. There's some Iran stuff for you.
0: Armstrong and Getty.
1: Hey, Armstrong and Getty here. And if you're up before dawn and still at it when the sun goes down, you've got the kind of grit that made this country great.
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5: Stocks are down, oil is up.
6: I'm Dave Anthony, Fox News. The Dow is dropping more than 300 points as crude oil prices rise about 2% after President Trump told Iran he is planning economic D-Day in the ongoing nuclear and Strait of Hormuz conflict, calling it the most crushing economic operation ever.
7: The president indicated that any countries around the world that are providing any sort of economic lifeline to the Iranian regime would face their own economic consequences. He called on allies to stand with the United States, posting to True Social, "No one has given the Islamic Republic of Iran a greater opportunity to make a deal than me."
6: Fox's Trey Inkston, Tel Aviv. Iran calls this a diversion that it will only bring further defeat for the U.S. Homeland Security is planning to deport a man here in the U.S. illegally who's charged with operating a boat illegally in New York. It capsized near the Statue of Liberty earlier this month, killing a mother and her five-month-old baby. Hundreds of people are dressed in pink, gathered outside a court in Plymouth, Massachusetts, supporting Lindsay Clancy, a mother on trial for murdering her three kids. But she's using an insanity defense, citing postpartum psychosis and depression that she tried to get treatment for.
8: Lindsay was severely struggling, and she was severely failed.
6: And as testimony resumes,

0: the prosecution. They carry the burden here. They have to prove beyond a reasonable doubt that Lindsay Clancy was in fact criminally responsible when she took the lives in the most horrific way of her three children. They say you can have mental health issues and still be criminally responsible.
1: 6 years ago, he was going to California. Now Prince Harry and his wife, they're going back to Britain after they were estranged from the royal family, which Meghan Markle had accused of being racist.
2: The news that the Duke and Duchess of Sussex are relocating from California to the UK came as a surprise even to King Charles. Harry and Meghan will not be resuming royal duties, and we don't know whether this move will lead to a thaw in frosty relations with Prince William and Princess Catherine.
1: That's Fox's Jonathan Savage in London. 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
1: Jack Armstrong and Joe Getty.
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4: And finally, Netflix has a new dating show called Weight to Date that will follow a group of people who have lost large amounts of weight and are now attempting to find love. Yeah. And here's the cruel twist. Some of them are cake.
5: Some of them are cake?
6: Why don't I get that joke? Is there something I'm missing? I don't get the joke.
5: So you're trying to find love?
6: Anyway, speaking of losing weight, I've had more people ask me about the whole GLP-1 thing that I went on than practically anything I've ever talked about on the air. And then we get lots of texts and emails, probably because every human being is either on it or has thought about it. With very rare exceptions, pro athletes accepted. I mean, and that might be it.
5: Plus, in an admission that I don't even want to make on the air, I got sucked into the Harry and Meghan Markle story.
6: I will explain why.
5: They got me. Hello! What's all this then?
6: America's most embarrassing couple. Yeah, we'll have to talk about the famous South Park episode about them.
7: I took a photo of Jack from your vacation and I plugged it into ChatGPT and I told it to show me what you would look like if you were 20 pounds lighter. Do not go too far.
6: No. I know that I couldn't lose 20 pounds. I would be a skeleton.
7: Well, your body's going to continue to lose weight.
6: That is my biggest problem. I don't know what I'm going to do about that. But anyway, I wasn't going to talk about that here. So, did you tease this thing? Oh, you teased Meghan and Harry.
5: I'm ashamed. I am.
6: Oh my God. So, do you know about California's tire law? If you don't live in California, you don't specifically care, but it's a good example of the sort of thing that states like California do. And you're about to hear Gavin Newsom trying to put lipstick on a pig of why it's good for you. It's the sort of thing I hate the most. It's government overreach. It's taking away economic freedom and choice. It doesn't make sense. I mean, there's all kinds of problems with it. So the new tire law, it's not actually a law, it's a regulation, which is another issue.
5: It's a regulation you can get fined for breaking.
6: Sounds
5: like a law to me.
6: Right. That's the whole Tim Sandifer, they pass a law that says no bad things, and then the regulators get to put in any regulations they want in there that have the power of a law, as Joe just pointed out. So the California Energy Commission unanimously approved the nation's first. Anytime I hear nation's first, it's almost always a bad thing. How often when you hear nation's first law somewhere, does that turn out to be a good thing? Anyway, the nation's first tire efficiency standards on Monday. It targets rolling resistance, the energy a tire loses as it rolls. It phases in starting in 2029. 70% of tires currently sold would not qualify. Now, a little background in case you don't know this. Maybe you don't know this. You know that you like the way low-profile tires and big wheels look. That's why originally it was an aftermarket thing that a lot of cool people put on their vehicles to make look cooler. Then every car company, Ford, Chevy, BMW, everybody realized that people are putting on aftermarket tires and wheels. Why don't we get in on it? And so almost every vehicle sold beyond a very basic car has some sort of low profile, bigger tire on it, a bigger wheel on it. They aren't efficient. I don't know if you know this. It makes your car ride rougher. The tires are more expensive. They don't last as long, but we all like the way they look. So we all buy cars with them on. It's just a fact. That's why, and that's what they're hitting. The old tire that like your mom and dad's car had in it that had a lot more sidewall, those big grundles and small, those are much better tires in terms of a ride and efficiency. That's what the state of California is going to try to force you back into. But anyway, 70% of tires stolen in the state of California will not qualify. So when you go to replace the tires on your car because you kind of like the low profile big wheel look, you're not going to be able to.
5: They're illegal.
6: They've made it illegal. And the idea is it's helping you. Here's Gavin Newsom explaining how he's doing something nice for you.
8: Look, the ROI is pretty good. The return on investment. Back to just facts. Save $1 billion a year in fuel. You talk about affordability agenda. That makes some sense to me. it'd be wise to take advantage of new efficient tires, lower your cost at the pump. And that was borne out in a lot of public testimony. This has been a process over 2+ years. They've been working on this. I think last year there was some effort to move forward. There was some delay. They worked with the tire manufacturers. The vast majority came on board. One did not. One notable one did not. But the vast majority embraced it. But from a consumer's perspective,
5: no, they didn't.
8: The savings is self-evident. And so I think it was a good choice in that respect.
6: It's easy to explain why tire manufacturers, motorcycle companies, this I've known my whole life, because back when I used to look at cool motorcycles living in the Midwest, it was always not available in California. Or a different version is sold in California. Or what usually happens, because California is the biggest market in America, is it forces... So the tire company saw the law coming and thought, okay, we better get on board because this is clearly going to happen. And so they had to come up with a way to make it work. But anyway, it's going to save you money. It's going to save $1 billion. There, like I said, the old style tire is more efficient, but we've all clearly made the personal choice. Mm-hmm. I'm willing to have more expensive tires that get slightly less gas mileage and cost a little more because I think they look cooler. As an American, I feel like I get to make that choice. You made that choice. I made that choice. I don't know if you knowingly made that choice. I knew I made that choice. Yes, it would save money if I put on this old style tire that I don't like the look of. But I don't wanna. But the government's saying the governor's saying I'm gonna make you, and it's good for you. So suck it up.
5: Right. And the tire companies have said, boy, their estimates of how much more expensive these new demands on tires are going to be are, where is there this math coming from? They're going to be way, way more expensive for drivers. So you're going to spend hundreds of dollars more up front on your new tires than, according to Gavi and his paid liars in the utterly corrupt Newsom administration, you will save, you know, a tenth of a cent, you know, every 2 weeks. For the rest of your life, and you'll come out way ahead. As Gavin said, the return on investment's pretty good.
6: Well, what's going to happen is a lot of people are going to go to Oregon or Nevada or Arizona and get tires to put on their car because they like the tires that came with their car.
5: Right, right. And soon they'll outlaw them and have tire police checking tires. If you're found to have illegal Nevada tires, they'll just slash your tires right there at the Target store.
6: So what drives this sort of thing? What makes a guy get up in the morning and think, you know what? All these people driving around with their cool-looking tires, I hate that. So I'm going to come up with a way to force them to use tires they don't like. What drives that sort of thing?
5: Especially because the free market, if this actually penciled out, would be delighted to sell you better mileage tires. They would market the crap out of them. People would think, huh, I got to replace my tires. I love that idea. And they would buy them. No, it's just forcing you to allegedly save a teeny tiny bit of, you know, gas, I guess.
6: Well, it's outlawing a style that you clearly chose. To me, it would be the same as if they outlawed high heels and said, it's going to benefit women. It'll be more comfortable. There'll be less ankle injuries and this. So you don't get to choose. It's a benefit. It's a return on investment. Because it's the same thing. It's a style. People have chosen a style of tire that is less efficient, but we chose it ourselves. We know that. It's a decision we got to make.
5: Yeah, yeah. This reminds me of our discussion last hour about the college kids being asked about socialism and how easy it was to explode their argument. I mean, it was effortless. It took about 10 seconds to convince them, oh, socialism's a terrible system. It's unfair to those who work hard. In the same way, I mean, it's the same sort of reasoning that brings you, for instance, in California, making it impossible for the refineries to operate in California. And they are closing one after the other, and soon there will be very few indeed, and gas will continue to get more and more expensive in California. So California has to spend more money to out-of-state refineries and or trucking gasoline from horrific regimes that don't give a crap about the environment, that pollute many times more than California refineries do. And you gotta pollute to get the gas there to California. So that is the enlightened mind of the environmentalist in the California government. It's so self-evidently stupid.
6: Hey, has anybody snapped a picture of Gavin Newsom in an Escalade with low profile tires or whatever it is that he rides around in. I guarantee you he drives around in a cool vehicle that's got low profile tires that don't qualify. Almost guaranteed.
5: Yeah, I don't know.
6: Whatever. Good for you. Aren't you fantastic? I don't understand the way you people look at the world.
5: They look at the world through the lens of, will this get me congratulations from people who think like me? They don't even ask whether it will be effective or good for the taxpayer or is smart public policy. They don't care. They just want to be lauded by their peers.
6: Well, you could just start at Freedom and I get to have whatever kind of tire I want.
5: Right, exactly. 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
6: That's one of the things that drives me crazy about hardcore, like people who let economics rule the world, and that, like, everybody's always going to choose what's clearly the best idea for rational reasons. Mm-hmm. What most people drive every day is completely irrational. You don't need four-wheel drive. You don't need anything that big. The kind of tires Gavin Newsom's talking about, would obviously, they would last longer and you get better gas money. But we didn't do that because we wanted something that looked cool and felt cool. And we get to.
5: Right. Economics has finally started to realize that, and it's become a much more interesting field now. There are some great groundbreaking psychological economists. That's not the term they use, but behavioral economists. Yeah, super good. But yeah, just the nanny state, the overregulated, choking business, bleeding population, driving business out one after another, nanny state of California. I said nanny state twice. I apologize.
6: I hope somebody keeps track of how many hours are spent on cable and network news on television as I'm looking at all the TVs. National debt hitting $40 trillion versus Harry and Meghan returning to Britain. So far, looking at my televisions, Harry and Meghan is winning the race by a lot.
5: Hello! I have some fascinating Harry and Meghan information for you coming up.
6: Can't wait to kick those two some more. That's next.
0: Armstrong and Getty. 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
1: It shouldn't be the number one news story of the day, but it's feeling like it is. Prince Harry and Meghan returning to Great Britain.
2: Hello, says Great Britain to the returning prince and his sexy American actress bride.
1: How long ago was it they made such a big deal of leaving because they didn't want to be part of the royal family and Great Britain is too oppressive or something?
2: I don't know and I don't care. I don't care about any of this, and yet I got sucked into the story. Why are they really moving back to Great Britain? I become convinced it's because they have kids, and they want the kids to know the family, especially because King Chuck is about to die.
1: You think he is?
2: So, yeah, he's I can't remember the term they used, but his cancer treatment is in a not very aggressive stage at this point.
1: What cancer does he have?
2: And he's 77. I don't remember. Prostate cancer, maybe, but one of the more aggressive. I don't remember precisely, but he's 77 years old. He's said to not be doing super great. He's not going to live a ton longer, and they want their kids to know their grandpa.
1: Well, who's going to? So that's a good reason. But who's going to be king? When he dies,
2: Wills, Prince William.
1: That's the bald guy.
2: Yeah, the respectable one.
1: Geez,
2: yeah.
1: He's young. He could be king. Well, he'll be king the rest of my life unless something happens.
2: Yeah, well, that's exciting. Yeah, I don't care about any of this. But so I can't believe you of all people are talking about this. I want to get to the interesting part because I don't give a crap about the royalty. So my suspicion was they were moving back because they bought an enormous pad in Malibu for almost $15 million back in 2020. Okay. And I read this. 3 days later, their company took out a $9.5 million loan from City National Bank, an adjustable rate mortgage that started at 2.49.
1: Oh,
2: yeah, good move getting an adjustable, you morons.
1: Oh.
2: And it's climbed as high as 7.5%.
1: Wow.
2: It's capable of climbing as high as 7.5%. Once it resets, in just a couple of years. So it hasn't adjusted yet. But anyway, so my thought was nobody watches their crappy documentaries or wants to listen to their crappy podcast. So all of their business prospects are going teats up and they've got this enormous pad. And here's where it gets interesting. So since they took out that mortgage, the loan runs somewhere between $40,000 and $43,000 a month.
1: Oh my God! A $43,000 a month house payment.
2: That's north of $480,000 a year before taxes, insurance, or a single gardener gets paid for their enormous mansion on a big plot of land. And the tax bill. Let's see. The county tax history says that. They're now paying $150,000 a year in property taxes.
1: Oh my God.
2: And in general, the cost of ownership is at least $600,000 a year. And without any labor cost for a pad that big. And a wise man once told me, and I have found this to be true, Joe, big house, big bills. It's true. So they've got such a ginormous monthly nut to make that they're trying to unload this mansion allegedly and go back to Britain to figure out what they want to do. But it's because nobody wants to watch their crappy stuff.
1: Well, I wonder if they were misled somewhat by, you know, you grow up in Great Britain as a royal and you think, wow, everybody's into everything we do all the time.
2: Yeah,
1: and then you move to America or anywhere else and realize, wow, people don't give a crap about the royal family anywhere
2: else. We've got to compete on the merits? Oh, my God. So anyway, the interesting part I thought was just the carrying costs of a property that big and expensive.
1: I remember the South Park episode shortly after they got here that was so funny. It was Prince Harry on the roof of the house with a bullhorn. Leave us alone! We want our privacy! Mocking the idea that you keep talking about how you want privacy, but you're on TV and in our face every single day. If you want privacy, go away.
2: Right. Well, they're going back to merry old England, home of the static economy and socialism and a growing problem with angry Muslims. Good luck.
1: Heavy lies the head with an adjustable rate mortgage. That's what I said.
2: Well said.
0: Armstrong and Getty.
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1: The national debt hitting a staggering milestone, topping $40 trillion for the first time. A big portion of the spending is coming from rising defense costs, including the war in Iran, in addition to safety net programs like Social Security and Medicare, interest on the deficit and President Trump's tax cuts.
2: Yeah.
1: The exploding debt is already hitting Americans with higher borrowing costs and raising the cost of living.
2: Nice job, ABC. Is that ABC? Nice job, ABC. I expect that of MSNBC. Yeah, the $40 trillion debt is because of the war in Iran and Trump's tax cuts.
3: She could have been reading aloud from the New York Times account.
2: Give me a quote.
3: On track to borrow more than blah, blah, blah, including spending on the war in Iran and sweeping tax cuts that Republicans enacted in 2025.
2: Oh, my God.
3: In fact, here's your lead. Here's your lead. America's gross national debt topped $40 trillion for the first time on Wednesday, an ominous milestone for an economy that sits on a shaky fiscal foundation after decades of borrowing to pay for the rising costs of the military. It's the first thing All of them mention social safety net programs and President Trump's tax cuts. Just a point of interest. National defense is 13% of the budget. Social Security plus Medicare plus quote unquote health is 40%.
2: 40%.
3: Then you add income security and veterans benefits and services, which we are in favor of, certainly. So you're looking at like 50% of the budget to 13 is social safety net programs. But all the media lists defense first.
2: And actually,
3: honesty is dead.
2: And of course, the war with Iran is adding to our debt. But it's to call it a drop in a bucket would be overstating it in terms of the cause of the fact that we're at a $40 trillion debt. And it being unsustainable, because it's one of the many reasons why we're never going to deal with this until we collapse. Get the rest of her report, because this is an interesting point she made.
4: This didn't happen overnight. Under both Republicans and Democrats, the government has been spending more than it makes in taxes for 26 years on everything from health care to stimulus benefits to tax cuts and spending. And just like those credit card bills, the longer you ignore it, the worse it gets, the tougher the choices.
2: I remember we used to talk about Mark Steyn's book, America Alone, a lot back when it came out. But there's a great chart in there making the point at whether it's a Republican, whether it's a Democrat, whether it's good times, whether it's bad times, no matter what.
3: Divided government.
2: Yes.
3: One party government.
2: It doesn't matter what's going on.
3: Right.
2: We spend more than we take in. And then to, and for news sources to like, to put it on Trump is just hilarious, especially when the big driver of the whole thing is the welfare state.
3: Sure. Sure. Is Trump guilty of the same thing all the rest of them are?
2: Of course he is. But he's not more guilty than Joe Biden, Barack Obama, George W. Bush. All the presidents have added to this over the years.
3: Yeah.
2: And not dealt with, or you really should put it on the Congress more than the president. Congress doesn't deal with it. They should suck it up and bite the bullet and all come together and risk getting booted out of office to deal with these things like a long, long time ago.
3: Wow. Courage and morality. That's cute. Our debt to GDP is unprecedented except in a world war. And we're essentially at peace, certainly by the standards of world wars. And our economy is roaring and there's absolutely no excuse for this. One final nit I would like to pick, the idea that tax cuts are responsible for this is obscenely twisting the truth. Now, as a budgetary analysis, I get that. But I think those of us who are A, lovers of liberty and limited government, and B, sane, understand
2: that. I'm a lover of my own money staying in my pocket.
3: Yeah, that too. You've got to look at government in terms of zero-based budgeting. A tax cut is not an expenditure. And to suggest that it is again, twisting the truth, you know, standing the truth on its head.
2: It works.
3: It's just a question of spending.
2: Yeah, it sure works politically, though.
3: Now, if you want to talk about balancing a budget and say, well, we've got to have a certain level of taxation, okay, fine. But if my taxes are cut, that doesn't have money go out of the treasury. They never had that money. So anyway, I think everybody gets the point. But it's funny. I'm feeling very discouraged today because our politics is utterly uninterested in doing the right thing. And our media is utterly uninterested in A, honesty, and B, doing the right thing.
2: I feel like I'm guilty of calling everything the biggest story in the world, but this is truly the biggest story in America. Should be. It's the biggest one we ignore, certainly.
3: Yeah.
2: And
3: for several reasons.
2: Tip of the cap to Rush Limbaugh. What year was it that he got so much attention for saying nobody cares about the national deficit or the debt? And he got a fair amount of pushback. But he was right. He got pushback from fiscal conservatives. You can't say that. The Republican platform is we care about the debt. No, it's not. It's kind of like the saying we really like about your priorities are what you do, not what you say they are. Yeah. Look at the end of the day. What did you spend your time on? That was your priority. Whether you call it your priority or not, if you spent more time scrolling your phone than you did talking to your kid, then your priority is scrolling your phone. That's just a fact. But if you are a party who doesn't do anything about the debt, you can't claim it's your priority.
3: No, it's a pose.
2: Yeah, so yeah. Good on Rush Limbaugh when he finally just announced nobody cares about it.
3: And understand, he wasn't saying that nobody should care about it.
2: No.
3: He's just saying that, no, there's no constituency for this. We've gone around the bend. Nobody cares.
2: And again, take today, since we hit $40 trillion, to say some of the things I've said before that I know are downers and not fun. But my favorite analysis of this I've ever heard a year or so ago was Yuval Levin, who's one of the smartest people out there, talking about the most likely thing that's going to happen with this debt, and this is depressing, is not some day where we all wake up and, oh, my God, the sky is falling and this and that. No, it's just we're going to slowly over time become a less dynamic country where it's much less likely that you can start a business and move up the socioeconomic ladder and have more than your parents had and all that sort of thing. We'll just become like France and Great Britain. And it's not going to be all of a sudden and a headline and what do we do about this? It's going to gradually just change us into something much, much worse.
3: And remember, in a system like that, you get much less liberty because the government needs everybody to follow the 1,000,006 rules. So we will become very much like, Britain and France. And it's incredibly disappointing.
2: Taxes will be higher. Services will be less. And not just like regular income tax. It's going to be everything. Every kind of fee you can possibly imagine will be attached to everything to try to just stay afloat all the time.
3: Right, right, yeah. So I found myself discouraged about the very topic. I was tempted to unleash my brilliant screed about inflation and how insidious it is, but if nobody cares. Ooh, nobody cares.
2: I got a question though. I wanna. What are we doing an ad for, Michael? We have an ad.
3: Incogni, the fabulous folks at Incogni.
2: Jack,
3: please. I've been looking forward to this all morning.
2: Jack displays how dumb he is. Coming up right after we tell you about Incogni.
3: Oh my. Please, no, I won't have it.
2: Again. 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
2: So I'm always complaining about financial statistics that don't include inflation. When they announce that Spider-Man is the biggest opening in movie history, and a quick look at an inflation calculator will tell you that it's not even the biggest opening in the last 10 years, let alone in history, because of inflation and all that sort of stuff. Same with, like, you know, this Major League Baseball player, the highest paid player ever. Well, no, here's somebody in 1998 who actually is making more money on inflation. But you get that. How does that factor into the $40 trillion debt? How do you adjust for an inflation on that?
3: That's an excellent question. I was talking about the other side of that coin earlier, where one of the strategies politicians use and central banks use to survive enormous debt is you inflate your currency. You pump more and more of your currency into the market so that that $1 million you owed is much less significant today than it was when you borrowed it 5 years ago. Because $1 million isn't worth what it used to be. So you can inflate your way out of debt. The problem is, folks, I think you're probably way ahead of me. That's an insidious tax. They've taxed your income. They've taxed your savings. They've reduced the value of everything you've busted your ass to get together in your life so they can continue to overspend to buy votes and to pay off their cronies. So, and I'm sorry. So how do you look at debt with that perspective?
2: So is the $40 trillion similar to the Spider-Man opening, not as big as it sounds adjusted for inflation to 6 years ago? Or is it yes. the other way?
3: Well, yes. And that's why it's such a great question. Yes, except that our ability to pay it off has also been right. weakened, like at precisely the same rate. Yeah. Now, okay, so all right, we got $40 trillion in debt. Good news: General Motors just paid, you know, $1 billion in taxes. Well, okay, so that $40 trillion ain't what it used to be. Neither is that $1 billion.
2: Yeah, that's a good point, because those go change at the same rate. Like, I don't have to pay a bill for the Spider-Man movie. The fact that it went up. If I did, then, you know, my money right. went up. What?
3: Right. Yeah, yeah, yeah. Yeah, and just so you know, and 90%, I'd really love to talk to, like, top political consultants. And I kind of asked Karl Rove this question when we were hanging out with him at the RNC a couple years ago. But what percentage of politics is aimed at people who have no idea what they're talking about?
2: We have asked that question to so many smart yeah. people, and they never answered honestly.
3: Oh, no, no.
2: Ever.
3: No, no.
2: They never even come close to say, look, we know, us political scientists behind the scenes know that whatever the number is, and it might be shockingly high, 28% of people don't have any idea what they're talking about. None.
3: I think you mean 78. But, and Charles Krauthammer hinted at that in his The Things That Matter. He said, look, politics is stupid and grubby, but if you win at that, then you get to do the things that matter. So I think those pros would tell you, well, yeah, the vast majority of people have no idea what they're talking about. Their eyes glazed over 1/5 of the way through your little explanation of inflating your way out of debt. And so all your efforts are wasted. I appreciate the effort. It's super cute. They'd pat me on the head right. and say, but I got to go get votes. And I get it. But what I was starting to say was, trust me, the politicians in the central banks of the world, they haven't heard my screed about inflating your way out of debt and said, oh, my God. No, they're like, yes, that's what we do. Of course, that's what we do, you silly fool. But no voters understand it.
2: Wow. Japanese robots take me now.
3: Chinese, but what?
2: Chinese robots take me now. I'm sorry. I was looking at the television. I just saw a race. Where
3: racist.
2: Have you seen the race where they got the robots running and they run faster than Usain Bolt, but one of them runs off the track and straight into a wall?
3: No, but I wish I'd seen it. I think I have seen that. Yeah.
2: It's really good. Anyway, we've got other stuff all the way. Stay here.
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13: Hey, it's Jason Rantz. Summer's here and everyone's on the road enjoying the outdoors. Chelan, Leavenworth, Westport. Doesn't matter where you're headed, you're getting there on roads that are a construction nightmare right now. Lane closures, sudden stops on the freeway, detours that dump you into traffic you didn't expect. One second you're cruising, the next you're slamming the brakes because some dude ahead of you didn't see the cones in time. 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
1: Wait a second. I was just asking Michael in his ear, how are the other jokes? And he gave me the so-so sign.
2: Yeah.
1: I remember last joke we played, I didn't even understand what it was. And I said, give me your best joke out of 7 jokes. That was the best joke you had. And it was like, I don't even know what that was.
3: Well, we don't need crappy jokes.
1: No, we're better off with no joke than a bad joke.
3: There's no quota system here.
1: Nope, there's not. So they're all sucky?
2: No, they're not all sucky, but they're just not, you know, laugh out loud funny. I mean, you know, knee slapping funny.
3: How about the lovely cat Timph and the frat house cocaine bust joke? I want to hear that one.
4: 13 Penn State fraternity brothers were busted in a cocaine trafficking ring. Authorities got suspicious when they started making it to morning classes.
3: That's not good. Fine is not good. Fine is not our standard around here, sir.
1: What puts it above the Mendoza line for me is if it brings a story to the, so it's got like a news element and then a clever little comment. So we got the news, that news story on, which I don't think we touched on yet. The big cocaine bust at a college. What?
3: Oh, yeah.
1: Okay.
3: The fact that they were having pledges, like, do the drug mule work is just,
1: that's
3: astonishingly
1: cool.
3: Ballsy.
1: Yeah.
3: What you're running a criminal enterprise. The idea is to keep as few people in the know as possible. Anyway, follow up on the national debt thing. It'll be very, very short, very short. Not at all depressing. Well, slightly depressing, very depressing. It's going to get worse because U.S. treasuries, what we use to borrow, to overspend, are getting more and more expensive because more and more the market is saying, you know how the U.S. was like rock solid and you knew they could repay their debt? And so we demand low interest rates because there's 100% chance we'll get our money back. Well, that's not true anymore. More and more people are saying, yeah, the U.S. is looking a little shaky.
1: Yeah.
3: And so those borrowing costs just keep rising. Oh, boy. Moving along.
1: So I can't believe how many people have asked me about the GOP one that I went on with. Clearly, I mean, they have all said it to me that I've been thinking about it myself. So there's pretty much two categories, people that are on it and people who are thinking about going on it, it seems.
3: And
1: it's gone from, I guess the market got saturated really fast with people who have actual medical conditions because of obesity or diabetes or whatever, to people who are overweight, otherwise no problem, but want to lose weight, down to now it's the, I just want to lose a couple of pounds crowd, I guess, because lots of people are asking me, I'm like, I want to lose 5 pounds, 10 pounds, 15 or whatever. And how's it going? So there's going to be a lot of people on it in the near future. It's still weird. Maybe you get used to it after a while. The idea that it's 4 p.m. and you haven't eaten yet and it's never even crossed your mind. It's just weird. It's like, I probably should eat. The human body needs nutrition. So I'm having to work at making sure I get the reason I brought this up was, so I was talking to a dude over in the sales area and his brother went on to it. He said, he looks frail now. And I said, that's not the look I'm going for. That is not, as a single man, frail is not what I'm trying to dial in. So I don't know how you avoid that at some point.
3: Yeah, well, it can cause you to lose muscle mass. So you have to keep exercising.
1: And you have to take in a tremendous amount of protein. I was doing the research on this. I don't even know how I'm going to get that much protein. I'm going to have to sit here eating eggs the entire, I'm talking to you, chomping on eggs the entire show. Yeah.
3: All right. So here's your tease I'm not going to pay off. Piece in the Washington Post, why you should never walk barefoot on a hotel carpet. I had to stop reading it because if I didn't, I would never be able to stay in a hotel again.
1: Wow. I want to hear
3: so
1: this.
3: Obvious. Gross.
1: Obviously, I want
3: to
1: hear
3: I'm
1: this.
3: Not going to tell you. No.
1: I got to know this.
3: No,
1: and,
3: I can't.
1: And you're probably talking about, I wonder what level of hotel they're talking about. I stayed in among the crappiest. Well, it wasn't that bad, but it was the dingiest hotel. That's true. Dingiest hotel I've ever stayed in my life. We'll have to talk about that later. I mean, they hadn't changed a thing in that hotel since 1978, guaranteed.
2: Was this an hourly hotel?
1: And everything was the same shade of yellow, not on purpose. Either because the plastic stuff had faded, because back in the day you could smoke in your rooms and so everything had smoke damage, or that was the color of the day. Between those three things, everything in the room was the same shade of kind of smoke stained yellow.
3: Wow.
1: The outlets, the tub, the tile, the carpet.
3: Welcome to Dingy Ass Suites. Do you have a reservation?
1: I wish I'd have taken a video of it. I don't know why I didn't. We got there so late and I was so tired, but it was like a museum. I said, oh my God. It had a stove and stuff. It was like one of those kind of places, but it was all 70s equipment. Really wild. I got to tell why later at some point. If you miss it, get the podcast.
0: Armstrong and Getty.
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8: They put out the welcome mat in Africa.
9: I'm Dave Anthony, Fox News. 20 people kicked out of the U.S. in the Trump deportation push arrived today in Liberia, which has agreed to accept 1,200 illegal immigrants removed from America, and while they're from other countries, Liberia will let them seek asylum there. A boat captain in New York who's here illegally may also be sent packing by Homeland Security.
10: The feds tell us he crossed the border back in 2007. How did he get in? Well, they say he just lied to agents and told them he was an American citizen. Now, Manuel Ernesto Hernandez Humano is in federal custody. He's accused of running an illegal boat charter tour in New York Harbor, and they say this was going on for quite some time. Earlier this month, one of those tours turned deadly. The boat capsized, killed a 27-year-old mom and her 5-month-old baby.
9: Fox's Alexis McAdams in Virginia. A man in the U.S. illegally is charged with murder, accused of stabbing a woman to death on Monday.
8: Testimony's over already today at Lindsey Clancy's triple murder trial in Plymouth, Massachusetts, after a final defense witness.
11: The defense is arguing that Lindsey Clancy was hearing voices that told her to kill herself and her children, and therefore she was going through a postpartum psychosis temporary that caused her to kill her children. She did not know what she was doing was wrong.
9: Fox's Brian Yannis outside the court where hundreds of Clancy supporters wore pink standing hand in hand this morning.
8: Iran is pushing back to President Trump's threat to carry out a new operation he calls an economic D-Day, saying it would only lead to further U.S. defeat. This amid stalled talks over Iran's nuclear program in the Strait of Hormuz.
12: Regional intelligence sources tell Fox News that there are growing indications of economic hardship inside of Iran as a result of the U.S. naval blockade and economic isolation. Reports indicate that inflation in Iran has reached 89%.

0: is whether or not this pressure will lead to a deal or a return to war.
1: That's Trey Yingst. 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
1: Jack Armstrong and Joe Getty.
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4: Today, Trump said that the U.S. is currently not engaged in any talks with Iran. Yeah. Well, we're out of missiles, so now we're hitting them with the silent treatment.
5: Made me laugh, even though it's a horrifying idea. More on the wars, and that was plural on purpose, in a second.

0: You don't know why we're taking out your missile batteries. I'm not going to tell you. Coming up, friends. Education has been solved. How to teach the kids, how to teach them successfully, miraculous cure, because of progressive politics, the education establishment, and the media are trying to ignore it. Get your bandana, get your axe handle. You're going to want to go to the streets. I'm going to tell you about the Mississippi miracle a little bit later on. It makes me angry when something that would be so good is suppressed. The fact that it's been identified and everybody can do it is good news. But that battle coming up a little bit later on. Plus, I have been browbeaten by Jack and Katie and Michael into bringing you the why you should never go barefoot in a hotel room story, even though I was so disgusted I had to stop reading it halfway through, partly because I've got to check into a hotel tomorrow, for the love of God.
1: So, Katie read it and said it's pretty bad.
0: Oh, Katie. Yes.
2: The words that rhyme with schmeekle fatter.
0: That's if only it were just fecal matter. Stay with us. You'll be grateful for the fecal matter.
1: Can I get the room with only fecal matter? I will say at the front desk.
0: It's an extra $10. Oh, that's fine. That's okay.
1: Whatever the cost.
0: Oh, boy.
1: Okay, so we got that story coming up. I was about to do the most uncomfortable transition tease ever.
0: Oh, no. Oh, no. Do we need transition music?
1: Yeah. Anything.
0: Michael, you'd be so kind. Anytime a transition is just too jarring, we go with the transition music.
1: Because this is like the most serious story on earth. That's good. We haven't talked at all about that woman who murdered her kids who clearly went crazy.
0: Oh, yeah, the postpartum psychosis thing. Yeah.
1: That's a damned interesting story. Is she guilty of something? Should she be in a loony bin? Should she not? It's not her fault at all because she went crazy.
2: Have they confirmed that that's actually what happened, or is she just utilizing that as a defense?
0: I have not heard any persuasive argument that it's phony.
2: Okay.
0: That's not to say that I've heard every word of testimony and I should be trusted, but no, I have not heard her. I mean, like, everybody close to her is testifying that she was seriously struggling and begging for help.
1: Oh, and telling people I'm not safe to be around. And
0: Right. And my brain isn't working right. Yeah. So, you know, one of the reasons I haven't brought up the story on the show is that human beings yearn for justice. It's part of our DNA. It's in all of our legal codes, our religions, just everything. We crave justice. And sometimes there are things that are horrible and there's no win there. Mm-hmm. All there is tragedy and sadness. And this might be one of those. So, oh boy.
2: So, Joe, I think you were off when I called in while I was on maternity leave, but I dealt with pretty severe.
0: I've been a little off since childhood, well, Katie, I mean, but anyway.
2: You were not on the show. You've been off permanently, yes, but you know what I mean. But I called in and I talked to Jack. One of the biggest hurdles that I've had to jump after having our son was postpartum anxiety.
0: Yeah.
2: And it shut me down big time. So this is a very real thing, and that's why there's hotlines to call for stuff like this. But when I was reading this story, I mean, if she's not just using that as a defense, this is really a legit issue needs to be handled. Yeah.
1: Not deep dive on this, but following a little bit every day on the news, there's lots of, like Joe was talking about, texts, emails, phone calls, conversations where she's telling people.
2: Yeah.
1: Yeah.
0: Yeah.
1: I'm suicidal. Yeah. I'm homicidal. I'm out of my mind.
0: Right. My brain isn't working. Yeah. And the postpartum depression thing is pretty well known. It affects, is it one out of five or six women?
2: It's one in eight, and then one in five actually get help.
0: Okay. But anxiety is rarer than that, but it's not rare. And postpartum psychosis is pretty damn rare. But I mean, given the number of live births in the United States, if it's one out of 1,000, well, then you've got dozens of women, dozens and dozens of women who are suffering from it. So it needs to be better understood. And you know, people recognize it and say, oh, this is X. Because if you know what something is, you're much more likely to know what to do about it, even if it's very, very difficult. But yeah, it's just so sad.
2: I think, and it's great that you guys are talking about it, because I know when I started feeling it, like I kind of knew what it was, but I was embarrassed because I felt like, why I'm strong. Why am I feeling right. this way? And I neglected it for like 2 weeks before I finally went, okay, I gotta do something about this.
1: Wow.
2: Yeah.
0: Yeah. There are some people who I love very much who have suffered from some pretty serious anxiety problems. And the way it was described to me is your fight or flight goes into like fourth gear.
2: Yeah.
0: And you can look around and say, this is not rational. There's no reason for me to be feeling like, and feeling is the wrong word. My brain chemicals are telling me there's a guy with a knife coming through my door.
2: Yeah.
0: That yeah, sort of biological reaction, neurological reaction. How terrible.
2: Yeah. And I was telling Jack about this. There's something called phantom crying. So I was in the, I can't tell you, I was in the shower and I jumped out of the shower three different times because I thought I heard my son screaming.
1: Oh, and wow.
2: He was just sleeping, but my brain kept playing his cry. And I kept running out because I thought something was wrong with him.
1: That would drive you crazy.
2: Throughout the night, probably like 15 times a night, I heard him screaming.
0: Oh, Lord.
2: Dead asleep. Yeah. And it's, you know, and especially if, you know, your loved ones deal with anxiety prior to this, you're mm-hmm. way more susceptible. And I've been dealing with anxiety since I was like 16. So when it hit, I was like, okay, I kind of know what this is, but I felt insane. I felt insane.
0: Yeah. Wow.
1: Man, we all get dealt a hand of cards. Like I got two kids. One of them has serious anxiety problems, always has, and probably always will. And then the other one, I couldn't make anxious. There's no way. Shouldn't you care about this? How do you not care about this?
2: I long for that.
1: He does not get worried about anything.
0: Wow. Yeah, and it's all getting more and more in the modern world for reasons we've discussed many times. And, you know, everybody's kind of groping for the right answer. Oh, wow.
1: I'm definitely closer to my other son with the, I probably should care about this, but I just don't. I just, I'm good with them. Is there a name for anti-anxiety? People who don't get anxious enough about various things? I was having this conversation with my brother because he's a worrier, which is kind of fits in with the whole anxiety thing.
0: Yeah.
1: And I was giving him examples of things that I probably should worry about and I don't worry about. I hadn't seen my driver's license in like a year. I had no idea where I was. He said, that would drive me crazy. I said, I just figured it'll turn up. He said, what if you get pulled over? I'm sure they could look it up. I have a driver's license. I just don't have the physical driver's license. I'm sure I'd be fine. And I went, so how often do you get pulled over? I said, never. So I'm not worried about it. And he couldn't believe right. that I wasn't like dealing with it that day. I was like, I haven't even dealt with it in the last year.
0: What is the opposite of anxious? Not giving a crap?
2: Not giving an F-ist.
0: Clueless? No, that's not right.
3: Apathy?
0: I know. Well,
1: apathy is pretty good.
0: As I am a planner and you are not, it's definitely, I've noticed this tendency through our careers. But, you know, it is what it is.
1: Well, I know, it's like my
0: what are you going to do? Be different.
1: I don't plan vacations, and I've talked to a lot of people who say that would just drive them crazy not knowing where they're not having their hotel booked. I don't know, hotel booked? I don't know where we're going to stay. I don't have the slightest idea.
0: Yeah, see, I
1: don't know where we're going. I don't know any of those things.
2: Oh, my God. I would just explode with anxiety if I did that.
1: Yeah, and I can't even imagine being concerned about it. Like, I can't. It's difficult. I believe that it's true for other people, but I can't, like, feel like caring about, yeah, I'm driving all day long. At some point, I'll get tired and we'll stay somewhere.
0: Oh, what is the opposite of anxious? An extreme in the other direction.
2: We'll just call
1: dumb.
2: It Jack.
1: Could be dumb.
0: That's a good one. As a guy who, and I hope this is, you know, fairly evident, I kind of like words. I'm fascinated by this. I'm going to fixate this on this all day long.
1: The opposite of anxious. Somebody who goes too far the other direction.
0: Yeah, too far the other way.
3: Mm-hmm. Yeah, how about just carefree?
1: Could be.
0: That's not bad, Michael. It's still got a positive ring, and I'd like it to be more insulting.
1: Yeah, well, why it shouldn't have some... Carefree works as a term to describe, I think, not worrying about things you shouldn't worry about. But there are things I should be more concerned about, and I'm not.
0: So apathetic?
1: That's where you got to factor it in.
0: Is it apathetic? Heedless?
1: It's funny watching it in someone else because my oldest is the same way. It's
3: like, unconcerned?
1: Unconcerned. How do you not care about this? I don't know.
2: As someone who deals with like caring about everything way too much, that sounds like a dream.
0: Yeah.
1: It's kind of nice.
0: I wish I could take a pill. Yeah. It's funny though. You're talking about your son. It was like, so when we first got started in talk radio in 1998, we had bosses and people around us who really wanted us to do traditional talk radio, where you'd come up with a topic, then you'd set the table for like 3-4 minutes, then you'd take calls for the rest of the hour. One topic, no. 1 hour, every hour. And I get it. That was the way it had been done. We didn't really want to do that. But one topic we quickly discovered didn't work is, why don't you care about this? Why don't people care about the national debt?
1: Right.
0: If people don't care, they don't care about why they don't care.
1: It took us a while to figure out that we're getting no calls on why don't you care about this?
0: So going to your son and saying, you've got to stop caring about this. He doesn't care about caring about it. So he's not going to care about it. You're wasting your time.
1: We have some breaking news we should mention, and then maybe we'll dig into more of it before we come back. All right.
0: Don't, for God's sake, in the next 5 minutes, walk barefoot on a carpet in a hotel till we come back. Okay.
1: All right. Eric Swalwell, he was congressperson in California, wanted to be a U.S. senator, wanted to be president at one point.
0: Nancy, did the bang bang with Frank Frank.
1: Nancy Pelosi protege ended up, he was sleeping with a Chinese spy and a variety of other things. Eric Swalwell reportedly stopped at the airport. All his electronic devices were seized. The FBI seized additional evidence from his home today. And we'll have more of the details coming up on that. They raided his home and stopped him at the airport and took all his stuff.
0: Did the bang bang with Fang Fang. Now he's headed for Sing Sing. I'm Joe Getty. Is Sing Sing still open? I don't think
1: any chance he's actually a Chinese spy or something?
0: Don't know. You don't bust the trust.
1: Oh, that's right. He got kicked out of that guy's house for busting the trust.
0: That's right.
1: I
0: and you don't bust the trust. You certainly shouldn't.
1: Anyway, so lots on the way. Stay here.
4: Armstrong and Getty.
0: In the U.S., there is a break-in every 26 seconds. 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
1: We'll try to get the details on the whole Eric Swalwell story. That's something. I hope it's not just a Cash Patel Trump punishing people you hate thing. Swalwell's definitely got, you know, serious issues with his Chinese spy girlfriend. But anyway, more on that later.
2: Indeed. Plus, education's been solved in America. It's absolutely been solved, but blue states are ignoring it because it doesn't work for A, teachers unions, and B, politicians. And it is so sad. You're going to want to grab a pitchfork and a bandana and take to the streets. Anyway, but the good news is the answer has been found. But this quickly, the crew has talked me into this. I didn't want to do it. Here's this hotel inspector with AAA. And she does white glove tests.
1: I want
2: and stuff.
1: That job. That'd be fun.
2: Oh, I'm not sure it would be. But she couldn't find something, I guess, in her hotel room one night, and she had white tights on and kind of crawled around for like 20 seconds to look under the bed and under things. At the end of the inspection, I had brown. Oh, she was doing an inspection. I had brown circles on my white pantyhose, said the Virginia-based inspector. And TV remotes and light switches regularly appear on the list of germiest spots in hotel rooms, but carpets, for some inexplicable reason, often get away clean, so to speak. Hotel carpeting is a germ trap.
1: Was this at a Motel 5 or a Super 7? I mean, what level of hotel was it?
2: Well, see, that's the problem. Now, in a couple of our beloved markets, we endorse zero-res carpet cleaning. They do a fabulous job in a lot of ways. And they made the point to us years and years ago, a carpet is a filter. And like every filter, it must be either replaced or cleaned because it catches stuff. That's what a filter is. And shoe dust, dirt, pollen, mold, spores, pesticide, anything that can be tracked in, any body stuff, hair. And then the little sons of guns that eat that stuff for a living, nature's trash men, these tiny little mites and microorganisms and the rest of it. In the carpets, a dirty carpet is teeming with life. And then as you walk across it, it kicks it up into the air. It's a lot of it's invisible, and gets into your clothes and your bedding or into your lungs or whatever. Oh my God. It's such a bad story.
3: I hate every element of this.
1: Well, what's the thing on the list that grossed you out the most, Katie or Joe?
3: I saw someone part of this said when people scratch and the skin flakes.
1: Yeah. Obviously that's true. It's just the sort of thing we try not to think about, I guess.
2: Yeah, yeah. Maybe the worst part other than the little bugs is people track in like everything they step in outside, and cuz the carpets aren't like thoroughly clean, that includes poo-poo, of course.
1: Who's
2: dog and human
1: poo?
2: Fecal.
1: Where do you walk?
2: It happens.
3: Anywhere in California.
2: Yeah. But reports have detected all sorts of horrendous bacteria as well.
1: Suggest? You put on those little plastic booties over your shoes before you go in, then sit down on the bed, take off your shoes, put the plastic booties back on, and never let your feet touch the carpet?
2: The short takeaway, because we don't have enough time for anything more, is no skin-to-skin. Just avoid skin-to-skin contact with the carpeting to whatever extent is possible.
1: Ew. Take flip-flops, yes. I guess, with you.
2: Yeah.
1: Walk around in flip-flops.
2: Slippers, yeah.
1: All right.
2: Gross.
0: Armstrong and Getty.
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8: Hey, it's Jason Rantz. Summer's here and everyone's on the road enjoying the outdoors. Chelan, Leavenworth, Westport, doesn't matter where you're headed, you're getting there on roads that are a construction nightmare right now. Lane closures, sudden stops on the freeway, detours that dump you into traffic you didn't expect. One second you're cruising, the next you're slamming the brakes because some dude ahead of you didn't see the cones in time. 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
1: The former engineering director claims that under Mark Zuckerberg's leadership, growth and engagement are often prioritized over child safety. 29 states are suing Meta, alleging that the company intentionally designed its platforms to get young people addicted. Meta has denied the allegations and faces up to $1.4 trillion in penalties.
2: There was some interesting testimony in that trial in Oakland yesterday. We'll get to a little bit later where, Zuckerberg's not a good guy. I don't think he should be on the hook for $1 trillion for this, but he's not a good guy. That's my headline. I'm excited to go back to my kids' school. I sometimes volunteer at lunchtime. They need parent volunteers to do, I don't know what we're even doing there, but walking around saying hey. But I can't wait to go for the first time now that they've banned cell phones. What it will look like. It'll look like the school time when I was a kid. They banned cell phones. So everybody's going to be looking at each other or talking or something.
3: Respecting everybody's privacy, of course. I can't wait to hear about that. Mm. Fabulous. Speaking to the kids and education, that sort of thing. It occurs to me, we should probably do a podcast with Kelsey Piper. She is a thinker and educated writer and that sort of thing. But let me just read this sentence to you. This month, the Department of Education released its latest edition of the National Assessment of Educational Progress, the standardized test, better known as the Nation's Report Card. The results have left me blazing with rage. In my home state of California, she writes, for instance, only 30% of public school fourth graders can read proficiently. Fully 41% cannot even read at basic level, which is to say they cannot really understand and interpret written text at all.
2: Keeping in mind that proficient is they ain't pushing it hard on these proficient levels.
3: Right, right. Well, imagine 41% can't even read at the basic level. Eighth graders, 41%? As you might expect, look almost as bad. Yes.
2: Wow. Yes.
3: The numbers have been tumbling downhill in California and more widely across the U.S. for years now, not just because of the pandemic. Nationwide, the scores are going down, down, down, except in several states, happen to be southern states, with Mississippi leading the charge. They have fixed it. They have cured it. They have instituted the sort of reforms that could... I almost said easily. Well, that's the point. It's not easy. It should be easily done in all 50 states. We know how to do much, much better. And I can hit you with some of the stats. And people, she writes, like to talk about the Mississippi miracle without drilling down on what they're doing, because it hasn't been a miracle at all. And in case you don't follow education, it's not that they've brought the kids who aren't doing well up, or even that Mississippi has stopped underperforming and now they're doing about as well as everyone else. No, they haven't just caught up to your state. They are now wildly outperforming it. If you live where I do in Oakland, California, and you cannot afford private education, you should seriously consider moving to Mississippi for the substantially better public schools. Black students are as likely to be basic or above readers in Mississippi, where the median black household income was $37,000, as a national top performer, Massachusetts. Mississippi is educating everyone better. The top students, the middle students, the not so good students. Everyone, and they are crushing the blue states.
2: I've got one kid in public school, and so I've always never known what to say about public schools or some of my experiences, because I don't want to piss people off. I don't want to put my kid in a position where teachers are glaring at him, maybe, or...
3: I'd be happy to say those things. This is Joe Getty. My kids are grown. I will say a number of things about government schools.
2: And then also the experience that we've all had, where both my kids in public school have had teachers that were just amazing. I mean, like, they should get some sort of award from the president. The amount of effort and care that they put into the classroom and each student is just beyond anything I'm capable of. Just amazing. But in general, at the higher levels of middle management and everything like that, what I have found at public schools is, and it shocked me to find this out, they literally do not care whether your kid learns or not. They literally don't care if your kid graduates from high school and can't read and can't do math. They actually don't care. I don't know how they sleep at night. I don't know how they look at themselves in the mirror.
3: Right.
2: I don't know how they live with themselves, pushing kids through school who can't read or do math at a basic level, all right. Because we get a certain amount of money from the state and the federal government for having butts in the seat however many days a year, and we don't hold people back anymore, and blah, blah, blah, blah, blah. I don't know how you live with yourself. I really don't. It's unconscionable what you're doing in public schools.
3: That's why Kelsey, who we're quoting here, says she's blazing with rage, and she should be. Oh, by the way, Mississippi and Louisiana and a couple of other southern states that are having these wonderful, wonderful results right now, Tennessee, they're doing it with far less money.
2: Oh, yeah, yeah. So that, yeah.
3: In the blue states.
2: That always has to come up. Don't make it about we need more money. I almost said it.
3: Just say it.
2: Bull S, you need more money. As we all know, there are examples all over the place, particularly in California, we're spending more money, adjusted for inflation even, per pupil than we ever have and are getting worse results. So shut up with the there's not enough money. All right? Yeah, well, just stop with that.
3: What they want is money. They don't want educated kids. They want money.
2: So getting to the unconscionable, how do you look
3: and then
2: at yourself?
3: I've got to get to the how right. They actually fixed it. Well, but go ahead.
2: We might have
3: go
2: to
3: ahead.
2: Do this for an hour and a half. But
3: that's fine. We should. I think, and I've said this many times, and I stand by this. This is America's biggest problem, by far our biggest problem, because we can't solve any of our problems if we have an uneducated and or indoctrinated massive young people, generations of kids who can't read, they can't think, they're indoctrinated into insidious political beliefs. It is our biggest problem by far.
2: Some of it is the weird, hard to understand combination of bureaucracy disease, that iron law bureaucracy, when at a certain point all a bureaucracy does is protect the bureaucracy, and right. People get sucked into that in a way that like blinds them. Then you got the ideology. I mean, because they're not like consciously doing it, because I've been in meetings with my own kid who's now in a different school, but where they said, and he's now up to this grade level in this, and I discovered quite quickly on my own, no, he's not. He's not even close. Why did you sit there and look me in the eye? And I know you're a good person. Why did you pretend he's okay when he's not? What is going on there?
3: Right, right.
2: What is that? So, again, it's a combination of protecting the bureaucracy and a weird ideology. Well, this is our method, so it must be good. Or something. I don't know. But it's a disaster.
3: So if you're not particularly progressive, the kids in Mississippi and several other states, all students are doing much, much better. If you are a progressive, know that in these states, particularly students of color and poor students are doing so much better than they are in blue states. You are a liar and a hypocrite and an awful human being. If you don't dig into this and understand it. You are a virtue signaling hypocrite and a liar, because these kids can be helped. So some of you know some of this already. But these states all have a common playbook, and you know some of it. She's actually interviewing a guy who worked in the Louisiana Department of Education, which has done amazing work too in turning around their woeful schools, and now they're actually beating some much, much, much more affluent blue states. Number one, teach phonics. Phonics-based early literacy programs reject the trendy and fully debunked whole language method that encouraged students to vaguely guess at words based on context. It became super popular out of the teachers' colleges.
2: Yeah. Yeah. That was a new thing for my kids. I'd never heard of it in my life, and they did sight words. It's just it was a dumb idea, you know. So that's an easy fix. You just abandon something that didn't work and go back to something that did work.
3: Yeah, you got to teach the teachers how to do it now, because you've got several generations of teachers who don't understand it themselves. God,
2: my kids grew up with sight words. What a dumb idea.
3: And just as an aside, and we can talk about this all day because it's incredibly important. It was that when because I knew immediately how bad an idea that was. Having taught three children how to read, my own children volunteered in classrooms for years and blah, blah, blah. I thought, oh my God, this is a nightmare. This is terrible. And it dawned on me with incredible clarity. If you are a PhD demanding a very high salary as an administrator of this, that, and the other, you can't justify it by going with the status quo. Why would I bother to pay you all this money for just implementing the plans that are well understood, time honored, and everybody knows there? You've got to, quote unquote, innovate. You've got to be on the cutting edge to justify your salary in these positions. We don't need them.
2: The idea, if you've never heard it, like you didn't get sight words, was no. The way people learn to read, they've discovered, is not like the word thunder. TH makes the sound soft, not phonics like that. No, the brain is designed to take in a word in its entirety. So we learn them looking at the entire word. What is this word? Thunder. That's called sight words. And that's the way they taught kids to read. And it didn't work very well.
3: No. No, it's
2: because that's not the way the brain learns to read, it turns
3: out. 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
3: So this part of the story that got the most attention, teaching phonics, is super important, and you should indeed teach phonics, she writes. But making schools adopt the approach took more than a mere nudge. The Southern Surge states have tried earmarked funding, guidance to districts, and outright mandates to accomplish universal adoption. And the states made serious commitments to doing that. But it's only one part. You have to ensure that teachers understand how to use the curriculum. And also you have to browbeat a lot of administrators and teachers into doing this. Because as we've said many times, it is so much easier to fool someone than to convince them they've been fooled.
2: Well, I don't.
3: And so you have people stubbornly clinging to their trendy, stupid way that never worked.
2: Yeah. I don't know. I don't think teachers usually have a choice, right? So one of my kids' teachers, both my kids' kindergarten teachers, by the way, now long since retired, one of your legendary teachers that when she finally retired, you know, all these people came back, blah, blah, blah. Everybody loved her. She was teaching sight words. I'm sure she was told by the district, this is what you got to do now after 40 years of teaching. It's not like you get a choice. So it's that or quit.
3: Right. So the second and third pillars of the solution coming up after a break.
2: God dang it. That's a maddening topic. How do you not just look at the results, and it's been this way for years, how do you not just look at the results and think, hello, red flag, need a change, ain't
3: ideology
2: working?
3: Ideology blinds people completely.
2: God, I'd say. Okay, more on the way.
0: Armstrong and Getty.
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1: The way we get caught up in like Trump's helipad or whatever we end up discussing instead of schools are failing. And it's been obvious for years.
2: Yeah, and a lot of it's progressive politics. And I almost hate to throw that in because it's so important that we ought to keep politics the hell out of it. But you just can't keep it out. Apparently, I've got a story about the teachers union that'll make you want to throw rocks. Randy Weingarten, the worst person in America. But anyway, I wanted to finish up the three-tiered approach that Mississippi and several other southern states have implemented to turn around their reading and math for little kids and middle-sized kids. It's been believably successful. They are now surpassing all the blue states that are throwing enormous amounts of money at it. Those blue states where they're teaching, kids about the gingerbread person and the rest of it, they are just roaring by the poor southern states. Number one, as we mentioned earlier, teach phonics and teach your teachers how to teach phonics. And that's the second tier of the three pillars, really, is a scaled system of training those teachers on the curriculum. Most teaching you get as a teacher is not training on the curriculum. Teachers already undergo a lot of training, and it's mostly a waste of their time.
1: Shock.
2: Because they're training them in the wrong things. Billions of dollars are spent and largely wasted and received every year on professional development for teachers that is curriculum agnostic. It's aimed at generic disembodied teaching skills without any reference to specific curriculum.
1: I say for the third time, shock.
2: Yeah, and any independent study of this sort of thing, Johns Hopkins, for instance, I'm looking at one, says, oh my God, this is complete waste of time and money. And so Mississippi, for instance, improved its training through a 2013 law mandating that elementary school teachers receive instruction in the science of reading. It also sent coaches directly into low-performing classrooms to guide teachers on how to use the material. Mississippi started with teacher training. Tennessee and Louisiana added teacher training in different years, but they all came together to the realization that this is incredibly important. The third pillar, she writes, is everyone's least favorite, but it's equally crucial. Number three is clear accountability at the district level, at the school level, at the educator level, and at the student and parent level. Keeping in mind, blue states like California have eliminated all accountability. You don't have to know how to spell cat to get a high school diploma. They've eliminated those tests in the name of equity or racism or something. So one of the key pillars to educating people, kids, have been eliminated in blue states. It's insidious. It's obscene. Here's what they mean. This is super interesting. Accountability, of course, means standardized tests, requirements that students master reading before they're advanced to fourth grade, and rankings of schools based on performance. Accountability is no fun. When there aren't active political currents pushing for it, it tends to erode because the schools push back. The educator, the teachers, the administrators push back, but it's badly needed. Said this expert we've quoted once or twice already, schools have gotten very distracted. At the same time, many states have been loosening the incentive structures that exist to focus on reading and math knowledge and skills. I think you have to question that. I think you have to see that these states have all had stringent accountability as a core tenet, the ones that are working well, and have done it over successive administrations, even when it wasn't a popular thing to do. In Mississippi, a child who is not capable of reading at the end of third grade has to repeat the grade by law.
1: Oh, no, that's going to stigmatize them. Not as much as being illiterate when they're an adult.
2: Well, and the science, it makes your case even more strongly than you just did. It's a policy called third grade retention. Alabama and Tennessee have implemented it too now. Research has found that third grade retention does not harm students in non-academic ways and tends to help them academically. But of course, it is upsetting for kids, frustrating for families, and unpleasant for educators. Unfortunately, that's probably part of why that works. What matters most is not the students who are retained, but what the policy does to adult behavior, said an education reporter, Chad Alderman. Mississippi required schools to notify parents when their child was off track and to craft individual reading plans for those with reading deficiencies. In other words, the threat of retention may have shifted behavior in important ways for everybody.
1: Right, and that makes sense. But the problem that would be in, like, most of your public schools, like public schools I'm associated with, It would be very difficult to figure out, unless you're going to sit down and have your kid read aloud to you, and then, like, you have an understanding of where they should be at that grade. I don't even know how you would know that, because the school's not doing it for you. They're not giving you an accurate assessment of where they are.
2: Right. So why aren't schools doing the things we've been talking about? I want to get into that next hour. No more important thing in the world than this story.
1: One of the most frustrating things I've ever had in my life was when a group of people, like five people in a meeting, said, he's at this level. And I found out very quickly, no, he's not. Why did you tell me that? That's a freaking lie. Either you know that or you should know that or something.
2: Wrong incentives and disincentives. 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
10: He says he'll crush them economically. I'm Carmen Roberts, Fox News. President Trump is vowing to impose an economic D-Day on Iran.
11: The president indicated that if any country provides a financial lifeline to the Iranians, they'll face their own economic consequences. The president posting to Truth Social saying, no one has given the Islamic Republic of Iran a greater opportunity to make a deal than me. Tragically for them, they have failed to take it. Therefore, today I am announcing the most crushing economic operation ever taken against any country. This will be economic warfare and isolation on an unprecedented scale.
10: Fox's Trey Yangston, Tel Aviv. Iran's Foreign Minister Arachi says President Trump's economic D-Day will fail, dismissing it as a distraction from America's growing debt. As for that debt, it topped a record $40 trillion, fueled in part by military spending. Experts say it's already raising borrowing costs for Americans and sparking inflation. Stocks are in a slide under pressure from rising treasury yields, oil prices, and Walmart, which reported its slowest U.S. sales growth since 2020. And the Dow is down more than 440 points. U.S. crude is more than 2% higher at $86.37 a barrel. About 300 Lindsey Clancy supporters, many of them women wearing pink, gathered this morning outside the courthouse in Massachusetts where she is on trial for killing her three children. Clancy's legal team claims she was in a state of postpartum psychosis. This supporter explains why she showed up.
12: Because it's mental health. She wasn't in her right frame of mind.
10: But Fox's Brian Yenis tells us
13: the prosecution argues Lindsey acted intentionally, rationally, and swiftly, sending her husband on errands out of the house at the time of the killings. They've questioned the legitimacy of her own suicide attempt.
10: Testimony is over for the day. The trial resumes tomorrow, and the judge told the jury Friday will be a lengthy day. America's listening to Fox News.
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10: Being a woman anymore is not a box unless it's advantageous for Democrats. It's like the rules of Whack Bat, right, from Fantastic Mr. Fox. Same thing applies to intersectionality with Democrats. That's why nobody knows what the hell is going on. The more things that you can check, that is a substitute for any kind of merit. It doesn't matter. It's like you're trying to pick the most misfitty of the island of misfit toys possible.
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12: Talking about $350 a barrel, and it's today $84.85. And we are getting a lot of oil out. But the other thing that's happened is people have found other alternatives, which they never thought about. Texas, Alaska, Louisiana, and other places. In addition, a lot of pipelines. Record numbers of pipelines are being built. So I think the Hormuz Strait's not going to be quite as important as it was in the past.
13: Yeah, on Canada, if I could ask you, you said that there's a deal, an agreement in place. Are you willing to look?
12: 1 year ago this summer, I signed landmark legislation known as the Genius Act. I named it after myself. I didn't want anyone to, I didn't want to use my name, so I just called it the Genius Act, paving the way for widespread adoption of dollar-backed stable coins. And that's worked out very well. Every single American benefits enormously from our country's status as the financial center of the world, and we want to keep it that way.
10: Not to talk over POTUS, but why wouldn't it be the Genius Act? Although I think I would use

0: Something different. I think I would say something different. One of the things that I feel like he's not doing enough, and I thought about this when I was watching the his press conference for this, is he's not, I really don't think Republicans are spending enough time explaining a lot of the EOs that he's doing. Does that make sense? Yeah. Like the EOs and then like acts like this. And I mean, it's like a one and done. They throw it out, which is weird for an administration that understands the press as much as he does. But I get the sense that they're like, oh, it's a one and done. We'll throw it out and everyone will know it and they'll talk about it. Well, it makes like a blip. Maybe it comes up like aggregated in the press, just sort of like rant, you know, side mention, but then it like they just don't talk about it anymore. It just disappears. It disappears from the headlines. And I just feel like that's such a missed opportunity, because what have I always said? That Republicans don't spike the ball enough. And with this kind of stuff, you really have to, I don't want to be mean, but you kind of have to shove it in the face of people. Like, look what we did. Not because you're bragging, but because people's attention spans are ridiculous. And we all know that that's true. People have the worst attention span. So anything that the administration does now is just going to be kind of, I hate to say it, but kind of inconsequential coming up, especially as we go into midterms. And when you consider the state of, I don't want to say the state of the economy, but the state of everybody complaining about the economy, which I get it with prices, tariffs, I get all of that. But still, it just feels like he should, I think they need to explain a little bit more, especially about the economy, and they need to talk about their wins a little bit more. And that's why you have this. I don't know if they feel like doing so means they're like giving in on something. I don't get it. You know what I mean? I don't understand that. I don't understand that aspect. Because this is an administration that cares, that does so well with media normally, is my point. So welcome to the radio program. Dana Lash with you. That's one of the, it's a slow news day. I'm not going to lie. Like, there's no big breaking news. We don't have any big breaking news today. Oh, well, except Kane.
1: Eric Swalwell.
0: Except for that fart smeller that we got.
1: He's a pretty fart smeller.
0: So you guys heard, because he had, how do I say this delicately? Well, no, the kids are back in school now, right? I don't have to sit here and hop, skip, and jump. So the guy's a pervert, right? Like, capital ervert. He looks like the guy who smells like athlete's foot. I don't understand how any, if you were going to honeypot somebody, I think I would rather risk getting killed by the government I'm spying for than to honeypot him, because he's so gross. He's just a nasty dude. And I'm not being mean. You all agree. He's just nasty. We all know this. So he got in trouble, as you know, because there was a lot of some shenanigans, I guess you could say. Some shenanigans that Swalwell was undertaking. Sure, yeah. And, oh, wait, sidebar real quick. Steve, does he live in your apartment? Or live near where you are?
2: I cannot confirm or deny, but I've seen him. There's like a cafe in my
0: lobby.
2: That is
0: the most decent answer.
2: I'm a mile north from the Capitol, and I've seen him pop up at my coffee shop like 3 times, and I haven't seen him in a while, so.
0: Can I just point out that Steve, who handles stuff out in D.C., that is the, you can tell, even though he's not a politician and he's not really a political animal, can you tell that this young man is not the product? He's the product of his environment, is he not? Like, cannot confirm nor deny. Like, that rolled off the tongue way too damn easy.
2: I'm a fact-based individual.
1: Oh, there it is.
0: See, look, he keeps doing it.
1: There it is.
0: He keeps doing it. Like, he fits right in right now. It's like he's been too long on Capitol Hill, man.
3: It could be that Fang Fang is who he was visiting. Maybe Fang Fang actually lives in his building.
0: Ooh.
3: Gotta look into that.
0: See, Eric Swalwell, first off, I'm going to come back to my point that I was just saying. So Eric Swalwell, as you know, He got met at the airport and it was San Francisco airport by the FBI, and his devices were taken into custody, and the FBI also searched his house. They did not take him into custody. So like he wasn't detained or anything like that. They just showed up at the airport and took all his gadgets. That means they took his phone. Can I just say, how would you, because we're so used to Like, all my airline stuff is on my phone. Like, what do you do? You got to do it old school. I wonder if he went out and got a new phone. But anyway, long story short, he was met at the airport by the FBI, who is now, I mean, clearly he's absolutely under investigation. And you guys remember why he's under investigation, because he's out there banging everything with a pulse. He was every honeypot. He was like, yeah, what's up? Wink, wink, fart, fart. I mean, that's... it's true. You know what it is, man. Come on, let's be honest about it. He was met at the airport. They took his stuff into custody, or his devices into custody. I don't think he said anything, but they didn't take him to custody. Now, that maybe might change if they end up finding some evidence. It is what it is. Do you think he was shocked, though? He can't be shocked, because he knows that he's been under investigation for quite some time. I mean, it's not like it's a surprise. So he this dude, he's being accused of placing spies in congressional offices and allowing Chinese spies to access members of Congress, because they confronted him. And this is all about this. I don't even actually know this whore's first name. What is her first name? I don't even know what her first name is.
3: Fang, right? No.
0: No, I think that's her last name. I don't care. It's not like I care. I just, you know. But yeah, I was looking at the actual charging doc, or like one of the affidavits for this, for there. So this is pretty significant. So we'll see what comes of it. We'll see how would you rate him? On a scale of, and this is, I'm going to make a point with this. How would you rate him on a scale of like 1 to 10? Swalwell, right?
3: What do you mean, rate him in what?
0: Well, like if in terms of
3: effectiveness as a politician?
0: No, I mean, it's Eric Swalwell. That video of him being all over that chick was one of the nastiest things I've ever seen. Now, I don't want to be too graphic, but he drunk kisses. I mean, it shows him like he looks like a grabby, grody. He smells like old stale beer kind of dude, right? Like toe cheese and old beer. That's him. If those two things had a baby, which they did, they named it Eric Swalwell. So that's who he gets together with for Christmas. So this could go for a long time with us. How would you rate him, Kane, on a scale of 1 to 10? I'm going to ask you and Steve. I'm going to ask Juan too. I'm curious because I have a point here.
3: I guess I don't know what we're rating him for, but if it comes to as a human being, looks and appeal.
4: We don't do that.
3: Yeah, guys don't do that. But I would say
0: Juan's like immediately. I'm out. I'm not into that. What's up?
3: 2.5, maybe 3.
0: 2.5. I mean, for the purpose of the story, like if you had a female friend that you were looking to set him up with, and
3: oh God, no.
0: I'm just saying, like, what number would you give her?
3: Zero.
0: What if she was pathetic and sad and had a lot of baggage, so you couldn't aim high, so that's why you have to have him? How would you rate him?
3: 0. Still.
0: So what would you do, Steve? How would you rate him?
2: He's just one of those people where, this goes back to the first point, but he's one of those people where you just refrain. You just walks into a room and you just walk away.
0: Yeah. I would think Juan's, like, not even going to do it. He's like, he's too gross. She's like, no way.
3: I recommend him to anybody that I care about.
0: Okay, well, the reason I say this, this is why I'm saying this, because he's not an attractive dude. No. Not at all. If you have, I mean, Feng Feng's not ugly. Now that we know she's a skank, I mean, definitely, she just like serves skank, as the kids say. But if you, Juan's going to murder us all to death. Oh my gosh, the video is so gross with him with, wasn't she a hooker? This chick was a hooker. He's so nasty with his sock feet. And then who's sitting there with the sneaks on the bed? That's just disgusting. I mean, I believe all of the accusations against him. I really do. But here's my point. So if you have a more attractive female than you, like probably just by several degrees, and you're in Congress and you farted on TV and your name's Eric Swalwell, she's not into you, dude. She's a honeypot. There is no way that a woman, unless she's trying to get citizenship or swindle you, which I would classify the espionage under the swindling. There's no way, there's literally no way that she's going to be interested in you. But this guy is too driven, not by his brain, to see that. So it allows him. So he immediately gets taken in. He immediately is taken in. That's why. And I honestly, I don't believe that. I don't even think that he cares about being careful about national security. So I was watching this show yesterday and it was getting into how, I go back and forth on, I watch Linus, and I'm going to come back to this after the break because I feel like now all of a sudden it's cool to criticize Linus. Maybe not, you know, maybe you don't like every scene, whatever. But I think overall the monologues and the writing have been one of the most conservative things ever aired on television. And there was a whole monologue and a whole scene in the episode that I watched last night, which I don't even really watch TV, so this says something, where they were getting into all of these members of Congress and people who were head of defense companies and all of this stuff that were compromised by this Russian spy network, right? Russian and Chinese spy network, and particularly the Russians. And it was wild to this intel team because they got this dossier of all of these people that have been compromised. And they're like, well, how is it, you know, why are we not taking this to the press? How is this allowed to go on for so long? And they said, well, look how many people are you going to go out and tell Americans that most of the electorate now is represented by people who are compromised by the Russian spies? And I'm like, is that how Eric Swalwell was able to do this for so long? Think about this. He was in Congress for quite a long time. He was able to do, and people knew this. So apparently his colleagues, maybe not DC at large, but a lot of people were aware of this. They were aware of his whole thing, his shenanigans. It brings up a lot of questions. So we got a lot still. Like I said, it's a slow news day, but there's still some things to unpack for you, especially as it relates to Iran and domestic issues, elections, all this kind of stuff. 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
7: A WNBA co-owner was fined and suspended for 5 games for screaming obscenities at 2 teenage girls. Their crime was holding a sign that said, "Thank you for speaking up for girls." 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
11: Edmonds says no to surveillance cameras, except the ones that make them a whole lot of money. We'll have details today at 3 on the Jason Rantz Show.
12: And now, all of the news you would probably miss. It's time for Dana's Quick Five.
0: Dude, Bananarama was like the 80s. That was 80s summer. So that was like all my older cousins, that was their jam. And I borrowed it. I appropriated that. Because Kane was like, "What do you mean?" Because it was the 80s. They were a great band.
13: In kindergarten, I'm like, "Man, I was way older than
0: that." Yeah, no. When did that song come out? We'll Google it.
13: I mean, you're right, because there's a difference.
0: I love when the stuff that we're talking about on break, we're like, no, we're not done. We're just going to still talk about it on air. So Amazon is expanding drone service to 500 cities after targeting 1 million deliveries this year. I just watched, though, somebody's package get dropped in their pool on a video today. It was Amazon. I don't want my stuff dropped in no pool. I don't like the because I want to shoot it out of the sky. Stop telling me that it's a federal offense. Shut up. If you're over my airspace and I see you, I will get your drone out of the sky somehow. it will get hit with something. I don't know what, but I will. I'm going to get one of those giant Acme, like Wile E. Coyote hoops and just snatch it. Snatch that drone. I don't want it over my house. That's the thing. So I don't want a drone delivery. Am I the only person that is freaked out by a drone? I see a drone coming at me and I want to shoot it. It's like skeet. I just need to get at it because I just don't like it. I don't like the way it sounds. It's creepy. I don't care if it's bringing me something I ordered. No, don't like it. Anyway, they're expanding. So the skies are going to be full of those little bzzz. Doomed NASA space telescope is set for uncontrolled fall to Earth after failed rescue mission. Okay, so also going back to myself, talking about myself today. If this falls in my yard, finders keepers. Falls in Kane's yard, yep. Finders keepers. Yep. I don't know if you guys know that, but that's the rule of America. Yep. I joked about this to a European friend, and they had no concept of anything I was just saying. They were like, what do you mean, finders keepers? I'm like, we find it, we keep it. And they're like, no, you've got it. I'm like, no, you don't. Find and keep. Keep. They don't get it. So this, is it going to hit somebody's house? 30 million, it'll probably burn up. It's just going to be probably some debris. But it's nice. It's the link. It's a slow tumble, they said. That's a dry heat, they said. Harvard's going to pay $53 million after a morgue manager sold body parts. Harvard is a super rich school. 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
1: Welcome back, ladies and gentlemen. Dana Lash with you. And the situation in the UK, Kane, is a bit of a sticky wicket, don't you know? I've got to share this story with you all. It's from the Daily Mail. Do you all know the Daily Mail? It's one of the largest publications in all the world, Kane.
2: Yeah.
1: You have to talk about the story like this because it's a British story. So we have to horribly butcher a British accent for this story because the topic I'm about to share with you is one of a sheer absurdity. So you must be equally absurd when delivering the story. So here's the headline. They're having a bit of a time there. Ministers now forced to tell asylum seekers don't rape women. An insane new booklet teaches, quote unquote, migrants how to avoid committing sex crimes in Britain. Now, when they say migrants, you know what that means. These are the boat people that come over from North Africa. They're illegal immigrants. They just come over and they're like, sup, we're here now. Take care of us. Where's our welfare? Going to bow in the street and block traffic. So now they're having an issue with acclimation, I guess. So here's the story. Asylum seekers have been warned in an official government guidebook not to rape or beat women. The Home Office publication setting out the rules and expectations of living in Britain will be handed to asylum seekers as part of an education campaign. It warns, quote, if you have sex with someone without their consent, this is called rape. Rape is a serious crime in the UK, end quote. The seven-page booklet published yesterday in the wake of a series of horrific rapes and sex attacks by asylum seekers also warns new arrivals to, quote, not follow someone or block their path or make rude or offensive gestures. Asylum seekers are told never to make sexual comments to someone, even if you think it's a compliment, or whistle or make kissing noises at someone. That doesn't end. It keeps going. The booklet also adds that it is illegal to have sex with someone under the age of 16, stating that, quote, there are no exceptions to this rule. Even if they say yes, it is still illegal. Now, the pamphlet that our friends across the pond have, the pamphlet is titled, quote, Understanding Behaviors and Expectations in the UK, a Guide for Asylum Seekers. You have to have a guide for this? I mean, and it's mostly pictures. Like, there's actual pictures. They have to explain what rape is. And then they have to explain, in the UK, men and women are equal. This means men and women are treated the same. Oh, women can work and study and travel and make their own choices. They actually have to explain this. If you have to be explained this, I don't want you in my country. If you have to be taught that rape is wrong, I don't want you in my country. You're coming from a backwards third world hellhole that's run by a bunch of zealots that believe in a sex cult. No. They actually want showing you this actual pamphlet. It's from the British Home Office. They also add it's illegal to harass people. You cannot approach people, particularly if they repeatedly say they are uninterested. And then they add, this booklet will help you understand what is expected of you when living in the UK. I don't want anybody like that coming into my country, that you have to be given a booklet. Like, do you think somebody, because you know, because they've had such an increase in rape, so you know that they have these situations where you have these people coming over and they're going, oh, I didn't know, I thought I could rape her. Actually, I don't even think they care. I don't even think they know it's wrong. They just don't care. That's the thing. They know it's wrong, but they feel entitled because that's what their faith informs them. It's true. Their faith informs them of that. This is pretty something, guys. I don't know about that. This is pretty wild.
2: I'm really confused because if you're truly seeking asylum, like I'm putting myself in the shoes of someone seeking asylum. I'm trying to escape an oppressive regime. I'm mm-hmm. trying to free myself to live a free life. Rape is not on that agenda for me. Why is it that these quote unquote asylum seekers have to be given pamphlets to not do that?
1: This is like the gun-free zone signs, but for rape. That's what this is. It's the gun-free zone sign for rape. Well, let's just issue a strongly worded pamphlet. That will get the message across to these migrants. Oh, yes, yes, yes. We should let them all in. Just hand them a pamphlet so they know that all the raping and harassment is wrong. Yeah, I'm sure that's really worked, right? Hasn't that worked?
3: Oh, no.
1: You don't think it has?
3: No, not really.
1: But the pamphlets, though. Police recorded rape offenses in the UK have risen substantially over the past 10 years. And in fact, they have already reached historic highs across England, Wales and Scotland. In fact, in England and Wales specifically, recorded offenses climbed from about 16,400 in 2012 and 2013 to 74,700. This upward trend also repeats in Scotland and Northern Ireland. Huh. Huh. Imagine that. Imagine that. So you would think that they would maybe do something about all of the people that are coming in doing the rapes. I just saying. That's a huge increase from 16,400 to 74,700. That's significant.
2: And don't you dare post your anger about that online, because what will they do then?
1: They'll come and arrest you.
3: Yeah,
1: they will absolutely come and arrest you.
3: No pamphlet?
1: I mean, this is insane. Now, here's what's funny. So they go, well, how many, if you ask AI, how many of these are migrants, my air quotes, they're like, no. The majority are British. And then when you needle it down, yeah, but are they people who came over from, yes, they are, in fact, yes. Then AI is like, oh, yeah, that's actually true. They are. I mean, just think of Rotherham and some of the places over in the UK that you had at least two towns where you had these Pakistani rape gangs. It was all Pakistani men who were trafficking mostly young women, but there were instances of younger boys, too. So these people aren't seeking asylum. These people are seeking tail and welfare. That's what they're seeking. The UK is not blocking anybody from coming in. I mean, that's one of the big fights that they're having over there. The boats come in and they just welcome everyone in. This guide, it's literally a 9-page behavioral guide. They literally, not only do they teach them, they have to instruct them in this pamphlet that rape is wrong, et cetera, but they also have to like baby step them into consent's important. Also, don't harass women because they're allowed to go and work and study and be out in the street. They've had a number of instances where these people who come in illegally and then they try to, and they, you know, plant their flag in the UK. They see women out and about, and that's not like their culture back in their third world hellhole. And they start harassing women, professional women who are like, or mothers out in the street with their kids. There's tons of videos of this because they think that their backwoods sex cult and the Sharia law or the jurisprudence of said sex cult, that's the thing that should be implemented everywhere and that every society should operate the way that theirs does. I just think that certain people are incapable of actually integrating into certain societies. I just think that they're absolutely incompatible. There's nothing that you can do to make them compatible. There's nothing that you can do in the interim to compete with basic centuries of that kind of barbarism and instructing people that teaches people and affirms that this behavior is okay. I mean, they literally have a thing that says, what is expected of you? That's insane. That is insane. But now here's the thing. The irony is they say, well, women have the same rights in the UK. They don't, though, because if you are what they call a quote unquote asylum seeker, and they're not seeking asylum, you know that. You've seen the people coming over. It's all military age men, not a single woman, not a single child. That's all men. Like, for instance, they had a story in the UK where a guy who raped a sleeping woman actually was allowed to remain in the UK under the European Convention on Human Rights, because they were like, well, he's a human too, and he doesn't know any better. So, you know, you gotta excuse this. And then if you don't excuse it, you're called on what they say is your privilege. So literal convicted rapists can claim actual sexual entitlement, and then they can stay in the UK and they can claim benefits. And if the woman says anything out of turn, then she gets a visit from British police who say that she's speaking hate, even if she's saying, yeah, this dude raped me. And that's, you know, we're not saying that all of these people are rapists, but the majority of all of the rapists are these people. That's who's driving the statistics. AI actually admits it when you say, okay, you said British, but where from originally? And then AI is like, ugh. It doesn't want to admit it, but you pull it out of it. I mean, I just did earlier. So this is, this is incompatible. This is incompatible. And you don't owe anyone. You don't owe anyone land. You don't owe anyone a benefit. None of these people deserve any of these things that they're demanding. If their religion is so great, why hasn't it created that kind of environment in the countries from which they originate? We hear all the time about Sharia. We hear all the time about Muslim majority. We hear all the time. Well, then why are you leaving your countries and trying? Oh, because you're colonizing. That's what it is. But you don't have those kind of environments or economies in your country because obvious reasons. Europe, I think, is lost. I mean, I don't think the rural edges are, but I think all of the cities in Europe are lost. It's just, it's not the same. It is absolute. It's not the same in that you don't have the same freedom. You can't go unaccosted. It's just, it's crazy. Can you ask this question? Go ahead.
2: Do we think that white liberal women will just step up and try to stop all this?
1: No, they're too busy throwing ice in bathtubs.
2: Exactly.
1: They're too busy putting on makeup and making sure they have their best push-up bra on and then looking at the camera talking about how sad they are. They have to stay home in their super nice middle-class house and they have to take care of their baby. That, you know, I mean, they're not, instead of counting their blessings that they can have a family, instead of counting their blessings that they have a new phone that they can record themselves acting like an ass on, instead of counting their blessings that they have a roof over their head and that clearly at least one of them, them and their partner, one of them is, their husband is employed. Instead of counting their blessings, they're mad because they have to take care of their baby. I'm so tired of this. We talked about that yesterday. But no, none of these white, most of them are progressive. These white progressive women are not going to stand up. They will literally allow themselves to be subjugated so they can prove that they're tolerant, because that's what they think tolerance means. Tolerance, remember how it used to be, well, you have to tolerate this. And then it went from, no, you have to apparently now participate. Well, now you have to be subjugated. It was always the first step on the road to subjugation. We have a lot more on the way as we roll into Days of These United States. The folks who make the program possible, it's the people over at Alliance Defending Freedom who have been the tip of the spear for so many fights. They're on the front lines defending freedom and values, free speech, religious liberty, parental rights, sanctity of life. 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They've been fighting these huge cultural and legal battles, and they're working to protect women's sports through common sense legislation as well, not just in the courtroom, but also in state capitals around the country. 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
13: Like sands through the hourglass, so are the days of the United States. Would you be a good president?
14: We'll see. I don't know.
13: What do you think you would?
14: That's a difficult question to answer. I mean, so I have no idea. I would like to think I would be, but that's for others to determine. By the way, I think I was a pretty good mayor. I think I was pretty good, but people have different opinions.
1: So he's not going to be the nominee. I'm just telling you now, he's not going to win it because they don't think that he's leftist enough and he's too cringe. And I don't think any of the more socialist Democrats actually like him. I really don't think that they do. I know that, you know, maybe 6 months ago, I thought it could happen. But if you see everyone's going the way of Abdul al-Sayed and Mamdani and he doesn't fit the mold, it's not because he disagrees with them on policy. He just is a dork. Not that, and I think Mamdani's a dork as well, but Newsom has been in office for way too long, and it's very, very difficult to disengage from that perspective that you're part of the Democrat establishment, which he is, you know, really. How long has he been in office? He's been in office for forever.
15: Say 20 plus years.
1: Oh my gosh, like a really long time. Yeah. I could make a joke about how long he's been in office, but I'm not going to because it's really petty and it's a dig at somebody else. So, not going to do it. But I will tell you on break, King, because it is funny. It's not a new year and it's not a new me. I'm I'm just being generous today. So he's just not going to do it. He's not. There's no way that after they promote all of these far left stooges that they're going to be like, oh, yeah, let's go ahead and have a more moderate guy as like the top of the ticket. They're not going to do a moderate top of the ticket. It's not going to happen. It's never going to happen. He's going to be crushed because his whole life has been for this purpose. He has his whole life. This is what he's gotten ready for. And it's just not going to happen for him because he's tried too hard. Even when he gets mad and tries to cuss, it just looks so performative. Not that I don't think that he has that kind of vocabulary, but whenever guys that you know are weak try to act tough, it's so obvious. And he's one of those dudes. It's inauthenticity. And at least, you know, there's something about the inauthenticity. Like Mamdani is authentically a terrorist simping bigot. You know, Abdul al-Sayed is, you know, quite literally also a terrorist simping bigot and a fake doctor. So just, you know, just saying. By the way, we'll get into all of that. Abdul al-Sayed is like, I'm also African. He says that too. We'll play that coming up. In our second hour, we're going to get into all of that. Also, is it time for the VP to distance himself from Tucker Carlson? Because Tucker Carlson went on Russian television, and decided to, he'd smear the U.S. And then he also was going back with this whole, oh, well, the Moroccan invasion of Spain. Don't you know that that was the Jews again? It's crazy. He actually went there and said it. It's just so stupid. And it's just one of these things. He's like, oh, yeah, they took credit. Just says it on RT. RT, as you know, is Russia Today. It is literally a network that was founded and is still run by the Kremlin. That's what RT. They don't say Russia Today anymore. It's just RT. We have a lot more on the way. Second hour. Stick with us.

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3: Seizing Swalwell devices. I'm Carmen Roberts, Fox News. Sources tell the AP that federal agents seized electronic devices from former California Congressman Eric Swalwell at a San Francisco airport and searched his Washington home as part of an investigation into sexual misconduct allegations. Swalwell resigned from Congress in April after allegations surfaced, which he denies. He had been a leading candidate for California governor, but dropped out of the race. The national debt sits at a record $40 trillion, and Treasury Secretary Scott Bessent told reporters at the White House,
4: "We're going to have to grow our way out of this, and as I talked about at G20 in Asheville, we are going to talk about the U.S. growth strategy and encourage the rest of the world to come along with us."
3: The national debt has soared for decades, accelerating under Presidents Trump and Biden, driven in part by pandemic costs, Trump tax cuts, and rising military spending. For Americans, that means higher borrowing costs, lower wages, and higher prices. As the Iran war nears its six-month point, President Trump is threatening Iran with economic D-Day, saying he would unleash the most crushing economic operation ever taken. Iran is brushing off the threat. We're learning more about the busted cocaine ring involving several students at Penn State University.
5: Prosecutors say that they used Venmo, Snapchat, and also a Cash App in order to do these drug deals. You know, they may be frat boys, but the prosecutors say they ran a large-scale drug trafficking operation all on the campus of Penn State University, and the investigation is now widening. So far, authorities have charged 13 current and former students and a student father with being part of this scheme.
3: Fox's Eric Shawn reporting. And the Dow is down 425 points at this hour. Crude oil up at $85.95 a barrel. 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
8: Being a woman anymore is not a box unless it's advantageous for Democrats. 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Same thing applies to intersectionality with Democrats. 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
8: Welcome back to the program. Dana Lash with you. Top of the second hour. And Trump has basically, I guess this is Scott Bessent, part of the economic shiv that he was making for Iran that they were crafting, because POTUS this morning, basically anybody who's doing business with Iran has to choose between the IRGC and then having access to the entire West. POTUS tweets this, quote, I almost have to do his voice, but I can't. No one has given the Islamic Republic of Iran a greater opportunity to make a deal than me. Tragically, caps lock, for them, they have failed to take it. Therefore, today, I am announcing the most, again, this is all caps, most crushing economic operation ever taken against any country. He adds, this will be economic warfare and isolation on an unprecedented scale. Their navy is gone. Their air force is destroyed. Their military factories are now rubble, their currency is worthless, and their country is hanging by a thread. He says, today, I'm also announcing that any country that allows its financial institutions, its businesses, its airports, its government entities to provide any type of lifeline to Iran will itself face, caps lock, tremendous economic consequences. Oil smuggling, swap lines, cash transfers, exchange houses, ship registries, front companies, it all needs to stop, caps.

0: Caps Lock now. You know who you are. This will be in Caps Lock Economic D-Day. And we need, POTUS writes, all of our allies to stand with the United States of America to isolate and defeat the Iran threat. These maniacs are on the ropes, and these, quote, these Caps Lock historic measures will cripple them and their ability to project terror worldwide. Cue the whole Caps Lock sentence. Iran will never have a nuclear weapon. Thank you for your attention to this matter, President Donald J. Trump. Well, it's, you know, you're looking at Qatar, you're looking at Oman, who POTUS just shook his fist at the top of the week, China, Russia, and maybe even the UAE to an extent. They've always been kind of a financial proxy, even though they've sort of been kind of friendly with the Saudis and that relationship there, but they're trying to help avoid sanctions. So we'll see. China's not going to mess with us. They do too much business with the U.S. They're not going to mess with us. Vladimir Putin? I mean, what's interesting in the Wall Street Journal, let me pull this piece up. I thought this was fascinating. So the story is Trump's plan to squeeze Iran's economy will live or die in Dubai. The UAE, long Tehran's gateway to global commerce, has pledged to crack down, but it's complicated. So when I look at this, this is more of really, it seems like it's directed more towards Dubai than and UAE than anything. And that I mean, per the Wall Street Journal, that seems to be the real, that's what he's really going after. So the UAE said that they've suspended financial and economic transactions with Iran, which the Wall Street Journal notes potentially threatens Tehran's access to a major source of imports and a financial backdoor to the world. And it follows weeks of the Trump administration cajoling the UAE to crack down on the Iran financial networks operating in the country, telling the Emirati officials that targeting money flows linked to Iran's Islamic Revolutionary Guard Corps could have a greater impact on Tehran than the U.S. naval blockade of Iranian ports, according to people familiar with the matter. So if implemented broadly, the Wall Street Journal notes, the UAE could significantly curb Tehran's access to foreign currency and global trade networks as the Iranian economy buckles under soaring inflation and sanctions and wartime disruption. And the administration hopes that this could increase the pressure on Iran to strike a deal. Now, remember, it's a deal just to get to the negotiating table. It's not even the final boss of negotiations. I don't even know why we're still talking about a deal, because you're never going to have any kind of negotiation or deal or acceptance, or terms with the IRGC in good faith. Not ever. This, at this point, they just need to suffocate them economically and make it collapse. And that's the first step in doing this, because this is about taking out the regime at this point. And if you're trying to do it without firing a single shot, then this is the way to do it. They're not going to be able, the U.S., for all the people who say, well, we need to have a regime change. There is not, people in the U.S. will say that, but honestly, they don't have the appetite. Everybody wants to write these checks with their mouths, but no one wants to cash it with their ass. Let's just be honest. Nobody wants to do it. And POTUS is constrained by the indecisiveness and the meekness of people who have no idea how to prosecute a conflict. That's the reality of it. If Trump had his way, I think it would be 11,000 times harsher. But he's got those post-liberals that want to do Bush League 2.0 stuff that are pulling him back. That's how I view it. And you can't convince me otherwise. He was so hyper-focused when he started, and all the post-liberals started clucking from their little think tanks, a bunch of pencil pushers. All that big, that too big to fail BS, all the forever war people that always, like, they stunt like they're not, but they are. So we'll see. But the thing with this is, though, is him doing this means you have to have a willing partner with the UAE. Can that be done? Can they count on the UAE for that? I don't know. I really don't know. Dubai really does UAE, not as much as you've seen maybe Oman and some others, but Dubai, but UAE really does try to, they try to play both sides, not triangulate, but not just to kind of absolve themselves, not to control, but to get out. And they don't want to make Iran mad. And they also want to maintain influence in that region. I don't know. Wall Street Journal notes that the U.S. sanctions orders in recent years show that oil revenues, foreign currency trades, and payments for Iranian entities have long moved through shell companies and exchange houses in Dubai, often without an Iranian name appearing on the transaction. Cutting off Iran would also require Emirati authorities to crack down much more aggressively on opaque financial and trading activity, which could hurt Dubai's role as a freewheeling global hub for commerce, capital, and exports. I'll be honest, I've always wanted to visit Dubai because it looked very pretty. I like harsh landscapes. But not if y'all are going to be a sponsor and working with IRGC. Ain't never going to happen. Never going to happen. I mean, if they really want to do this, honestly, I don't know how the UAE can't be convinced that this is better for them and their influence and their ability to play in the market in the long term without the IRGC there. Why does everybody act like they're so damn afraid of these stooges? Why? It's fascinating. But this is, it looks like this is part of that economic, you know, passage or that economic plan that Scott Bessent was looking. Now, of course, you know, we also have the other pipeline, POTUS's proposed reviving Keystone XL. We talked a little bit about that yesterday. That would add a lot more to the world market in terms of crude. That would add a lot. So we'll see. There's things underway. I mean, the Saudis have been working on, you know, different ways to bypass the strait. I don't think you're ever going to get you're never going to get away from having the strait as a mode, obviously, for energy. But you can reduce the share of the market in terms of how much flows through there by bypassing with the pipelines, et cetera, like the Saudis are doing. Absolutely. And that's, in fact, that's one of the things that they already started doing. So we'll see. But this whole plan with UAE, I don't know. I'm not in diplomacy, as I'm not a diplomat, and I don't have the patience to baby people who should be making the right decisions. And when they don't, I want to rip their teeth out and make them choke on them. So I'm not a diplomat. I don't have that patience and that amiable quality that diplomacy requires. My job, my view is, oh, you don't want to agree? Smack your head on the boardroom table. Now you will. But they have to go along. They need to go along with us. All right. Abdul Al-Sayed, guys. He's like Jesus, but black, he says. This is cut 9. Can we just... Oh, no, sorry. First, let's do 8. Sorry, cut 8. This is Abdul Al-Sayed.
1: Well, you know, Jesus, peace and blessings be upon him, was considered radical in his time, too. And...
0: Oh, my gosh.
1: There is a radical nature to being willing to stand forthright in a time of corruption.
0: So he's comparing himself to Jesus. Jesus didn't lie, though. Jesus was without sin. Jesus also didn't believe in the subjugation that your cult teaches. So, no. And then, cut 9. He's like Jesus, but black.
1: You know, there's been an effort, I think, to divide people against each other. And unfortunately, you see that the consequence of that. To tell us that some group or another group have to be counterposed because there's not enough for all of us. I am Arab. I'm also African. My family immigrated to this country from Egypt. Yep. I'm proud of my African heritage.
0: Yeah. I feel like he's appropriating. He's appropriating right now. He's trying to check every identity box possible. Every identity box possible. And, I mean, he's doing... I don't know. He barely won. I can't see this working. Well, I'm just like Jesus. You know, he was a radical. He was without sin. And he saved people. You want to subjugate people. There's no comparison. There's absolutely no comparison at all whatsoever. This is going to be a very interesting midterm, isn't it? It is. We have more on the way as we roll towards headlines. Our partners that help bring you the program, it's the folks over at Chapter. Chapter is a great partner to have when you are dealing, if you're dealing with Medicare, because Medicare, it's honestly designed to be as confusing as possible on purpose. And that confusion is exactly how people end up in the wrong plan, overpaying, undercovered. So that's why it's incredibly important to find somebody that is truly on your side. 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Chapter exists to cut through the confusion. 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
10: And now, all of the news you would probably miss. It's time for Dana's Quick Five.
0: So OpenAI introduces ChatGPT for teens. What? Yeah, they introduced that whole experience. There's a lot of concerns over child safety. Look, I'm going to tell you this just like I would with everything. You're never going to get away from AI. It's here. You need to learn how to adapt and deal with it. Otherwise, you're going to be at a major disadvantage and you're going to set your kids up for failure. And that's just ridiculous. But that does not mean that you use this, just like with screen time or anything else, as a babysitter, right? So they're trying to, OpenAI is rolling out ChatGPT for teens that they say that is going to provide additional safety protections for teen users. And that comes after they're dealing with all these lawsuits about inappropriate conversations with ChatGPT and harm and all of that stuff. So, like, for instance, they nudge teen users to take a break if they've been active for 90 minutes. First off, if your kid's sitting at the computer for 90 minutes and the AI has to nudge them because the parent won't, you're a crap parent. If you're not checking in with your kid and they're having that much screen time, I don't care if it's homework or not, you're not checking in. If my words offend you, you're too sensitive for media, so you need to literally climb back into whatever the hellhole you came from instead of trying to police everyone else to make sure that everything we say is just attuned to your sensitivities, because that's not how the world works, you leftist. So I say that because I always get something. But really, it's true. If the AI has to check in and the parent isn't, that's a problem in your house. Just saying, it's a problem in your house. A homeless man sues for $10 million after he breaks into a business and the owner shoots him three times. It is Oregon. This is why I want, look, Oregon, you're beautiful. I have friends that live there. They want me to come visit, but stuff like this is why I won't. I'm not even doing it. This guy, yeah, a homeless dude, he broke into a Portland business in the pre-dawn hours. And I love it. They go, yeah, to find something to eat and also possibly make off with some loot. And he thought no one was there. The owner, you know, he scared him. Then he had to go get his firearm and he returned. The guy still wouldn't leave, apparently, and he got shot three times in the arm and in the torso. So the guy who broke in and was stealing was the one who was found to be innocent. And the business owner now has to pay $10 million. What? Yeah, that's what the circuit court judge, who is an absolute eunuch, that is what the circuit court judge decided to rule. So they want to punish you for defending yourself. They want to punish you for not being a willing victim. This is ridiculous. And the guys, you know, the business owner is an elderly man. So, wow, that's insane. And people were like, well, you know, did you have a right to be in your business? We'll come back to this because it is a crazy, crazy, crazy story. A study finds that 7 in 10 adults are obese. I think it's because people aren't getting as much. They're not as active as they used to be. I mean, think about it. If you look, I was reading this article about how, why is it that you didn't seem to have as much obesity in the 70s and like the 60s and You know, people aren't just romanticizing the era and erasing that. It is dramatically different now than it was then. A lot of it is food, a lot of it's quality of food, but a lot of it is people just not wanting to take the time to make the right choices. And also people don't cook as much now as they used to. Like back then, everybody cooked, you cooked all your own stuff. So where you sourced your food really wasn't the issue. It was people aren't eating super high processed stuff. All of the, you know, basically instead of off the rack, it's out the fridge. So they didn't, you know, they people eat way more processed stuff. That's, you know, your body gets hooked on that stuff. So that's part of it as well. A pet goose honks to alert a family of a barn fire and saves all their animals. Geese are chaos, but I also love them. Yeah. This pet goose, Bert Gerber, that's his name. Bert Gerber, not the goose, but the guy who owns a goose. Bert Gerber, heard Bert Gerber's news, his goose, and he woke up and the goose was warning him. And of course, the goose's name is just Goosey. And they were able to save all their animals. 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
0: Welcome back to the program. You know, I always say that when people show you who they are, believe them. So let's check in on the woke Reich. On Podcast to Stand, shall we? Let's peek in at Gal Sharpton, who I think has quoted the demons in the Bible more than ever than she's ever quoted Jesus. This is cut 12.
18: That's the point. This is how we grow. This is how we are legion, because people go, that is such an absurd lie to tell.
0: How we're legion.
18: That I now need to look into what can.
0: How we're legion. Cain, where have I heard that before? Is that in Matthew? Luke? Luke 8:26?
19: Is it?
0: Yeah. Interesting. It discusses, Mark 5. Luke and Mark. When Jesus gets out of the boat, he goes across the lake and he restores a demon-possessed man. Mark 5 says, Jesus gets out of the boat. A man with an impure spirit came from the tombs to meet him. This man lived in the tombs and no one could bind him anymore, not even with a chain. For he had often been chained hand and foot, but he tore the chains apart, broke the irons on his feet. No one was strong enough to subdue him. Night and day, among the tombs and in the hills, he would cry out and cut himself with stones. And when he saw Jesus from a distance, he ran and fell on his knees in front of him. He shouted at the top of his voice, "What do you want with me, Jesus, Son of Most High God? In God's name, don't torture me." For Jesus had said to him, "Come out of this man, you impure spirit." And then Jesus asked him, "What is your name?" And the man replied, "My name is Legion, for we are many." And he begged Jesus again and again not to send them out of the area. That's the herd of pigs that Jesus sent the impure spirit into. and then the pigs rush down the bank and drown themselves in the lake. By the way, it's why my family does not like swimming pigs, like in the Bahamas. Right. Yeah, one of my kids is like, I don't do that. Jesus did. Just, I read well what Jesus did. Nope, I ain't doing that. I ain't getting no water with no pigs. So it's gross. Interesting. What a very interesting quote, because that quote isn't just a saying. That quote is from this. Weirdly, that's not just an everyday saying. That is a quote from the Bible. It is what a demon-possessed man said when Jesus approached. And so, you know, I just figure that for the people who like conspiracy theories and everything, there's more evidence here about citing, you know, demon-possessed people than there is ever citing Christ. I find that fascinating. When people show you who they are, believe them. There aren't accidents of the tongue. It's always an overflow of the heart. And that's what happened just there. And that really informs perspective. It really gives insight on the behavior of this person, why they do what they do, the lies, the manipulation, the pure evil, persecuting good people to enrich oneself off of it. It's pretty fascinating stuff. It's absolutely pure evil as well. So when evil cites demons and quotes demons, well, that makes sense, especially if you believe, as I do, that that person is absolutely, inexplicably demonic. So, fascinating stuff. I'm just saying. We are Legion. Yes, well, speak for yourself. We know how that story ends. In the meantime, Tucker Carlson appeared on Russian state TV to make a false claim about the Moroccan invasion of Spain. You've got to watch this.
19: And then you watch what just happened in Spain, where Spain gets sideways with the government of Israel, and all of a sudden it gets invaded from North Africa, and the Israelis are like, yeah, we did that. Oh, so maybe mass migration is used as a weapon. Well, of course it is. It always has been. It has been since the Mongols swept across the steppe into Russia.
0: You know this has been debunked, correct? This has been debunked six ways to Sunday. And he's still promoting this. There was nothing ever that was discussed. That's just so stupid. I talked about it a couple of weeks ago. If anybody wants to go back on the podcast and look at, we also were looking at how this was just a ridiculous claim. But he's still pushing it. He is still pushing it. For what purpose? Why go on RT? Why go on Russia Today and say this? And he likes to go on RT. I mean, he goes on there quite frequently. So I'm just curious. What's crazy to me is if something ever, like whenever anything happens to Israel, Tucker's position is Israel made somebody do it. And if something bad takes place to another entity, Israel did it. It always goes back to that. No, apparently no other country has the sovereignty or awareness or agency to be able to make, to claim its own actions. It's insane. But he's also incorrect. So I don't know. I think that the VP is going to, VP needs to distance himself from him. And that's, you have to realize that's what gives people a lot of pause, because they're still so close. And the VP has absolutely will not refute or condemn, even though POTUS has gone off on Tucker. But I think it's part of Tucker. Tucker would like to damage Trump, because if Trump is damaged, that makes it easier for Vance in 2028. This is my speculation. It's harder for Vance if Trump is widely supported. I think it's harder for him. And you might say, well, actually, that would be easier then. It's really not. There isn't a great, the statistics do not support VPs typically running for the White House and winning. I mean, all of American history statistically is against that pathway. It's made better if the second can make it look like they're going to take all of the good stuff that the first did and expand it and get rid of all the bad stuff. You have to have something that you have to be able to campaign against. it's just easier if Trump is damaged. And also there's parts of Trump's foreign policy that they just don't like because post-liberalism. And I talk about post-liberalism a lot because we're dealing with the rise of post-liberalism 2.0. People who are morons about the history of American politics don't realize that the Tea Party defeated post-liberalism back in 2010 with the shellacking of Congress and the creation of the Freedom Caucus. And people like everybody from Rand Paul to Ted Cruz and Mike Lee being sent to D.C. Trump is a direct result of grassroots defeating post-liberalism. And now that's the new name for what they call the old compassionate Bush League conservatism, too big to fail. It's all the exact same policies. But the people who didn't pay attention and who don't are ignorant of this history, they think it's all brand new. And they think that they're going to be able to repackage it and push it on the people who fought to defeat it the first time around and that we aren't going to recognize it. And when we recognize it and call it out, they're like, that's organized. No, actually, the push is organized. The reaction is organic. It's the same argument that the establishment used on grassroots back in the day. Oh, it's organized. Remember how grassroots was like, oh, it's all Koch brothers. It's all Koch brothers. It's all organized. The GOP establishment said the same thing about the grassroots that the left did. And they're doing the same thing today. So what you need to understand is that the whole post-liberal movement is literally all of the Bush policies recycled. It's all about big government. It's all about government control of different industries, different markets. The rise of socialism isn't just a reality on the left. It's also a reality on the right. And that's why I talk about it, because during the Tea Party days, when I was on air, I got on air in October of 2008, this was the big thing because I was already part of the Tea Party and we were actually out in the streets and we were criticizing big government before the November election in 2008. And if you remember, one of the first big rallies was in February. I helped plan that one that was under the arch in St. Louis back at the time. It was in February of 2009. And one of the big things that everyone was criticizing was too big to fail. Well, under what administration did too big to fail start under, King?
20: Bush.
0: So it's the same post-liberal policies. It's the same post-liberal policies. And we've talked about it quite a bit. It's the use of government to what post-liberals say is they want to use government to fix what government caused, but the problems that government caused were caused by big government. So they want to use big government to fix problems that were caused by big government. Using more government to fix problems government caused. That's the dumbest thing I've ever heard of. So now you see why I say this is exactly what we fought against in 2009, going all the way up to even, I would say the Tea Party really, completely ended in 2012. Midterm elections, because all good movements need to come to an end. Otherwise, you just end up being grifters at some point. You either have to move into D.C. or move into policy. Not, you can't be an activist for forever. It's a movement is a snapshot in time. Like the War of Independence was that proceeded after the Revolution. The Revolution was all the lead up to the War of Independence. And Kane notes correctly, this is a great point. Say the point you just made in Slack.
21: This is why they still use MAGA as an insult, because they have to destroy Trump's movement, the legacy here, in order for Vance and the rest of those who are defending it to get into power. This is the only play, because do you really think if Vance comes up against Rubio in a primary that Vance is going to perform in any way? It's not going to happen. Rubio's going to wipe the floor with him. So this is their only play. They have to destroy the MAGA movement in order to get that going.
0: Yeah. Yeah, exactly. Exactly. So that's what we're facing. And this is the stuff also, by the way, that Tucker promotes. He promotes this stuff. Tucker has never been a full-on conservative. There are things that I have disagreed with him on, even when he was on Fox. He would hint at using certain big government ideals, big government policies, which I never agreed with. Like, for instance, you know, the pain of people to have kids, the incentivizing that, et cetera. And the excuse was always, well, you know, shouldn't the government promote pro-family policies? No, the government should get out of the way and allow the economy to flourish so that society can curate its own pro-family policies. That's not the purpose of government. Article 1, Section 8, enumerated powers. That's not the purpose or sole role of government. It's ridiculous. We've got more on the way. We've got Florida Man coming up as we move. 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
9: Hey, it's Jason Rantz. Summer's here and everyone's on the road enjoying the outdoors. Chelan, Leavenworth, Westport, doesn't matter where you're headed, you're getting there on roads that are a construction nightmare right now. Lane closures, sudden stops on the freeway, detours that dump you into traffic you didn't expect. One second you're cruising, the next you're slamming the brakes because some dude ahead of you didn't see the cones in time. 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
9: Seattle Times columnist Matt Calkins decided to call it quits after they wouldn't run a column defending women's sports. He'll explain today on the Jason Rantz Show. 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
5: It's his life mission to make bad decisions. It's time for Florida Man.
0: I'm arguing with AI on break. Wait until next hour. I'll explain. Okay, so where to start? Let's see here. A few things. We've got, first up, this Florida man faked a coma and was arrested. He was trying to cover up $190,000 that he stole from his employer. That's insane. This is coming from the IBT Times. Yeah, IB Times. Sorry. He stole $190,000 from his employer, and to try to get off, he pretended that he was in a coma. How do you fake a coma?
23: Staying asleep? I don't know.
0: I mean, how do you think that you're going to fake a coma to the point where you're going to fake out law enforcement? Right? So apparently his employer's got a text saying that he was in a coma after a severe accident, but then IT personnel learned he had logged into his work computer. People in comas don't log into their work computers remotely. You know that? It's really wild. Yeah, he faked it. The company began questioning his absence at work, according to police. They noticed the money missing. According to court documents, he frequently missed work, asked to work remotely. He always had all kinds of excuses. And then his wife was a woman claiming to be his wife said that, oh, he was in an accident. He's in a coma now. But then he kept logging it. Like the day that he was allegedly announced to be in a coma, he logged into his work computer. This doesn't make any sense. So guess what? He got arrested. Good, because not only is he a liar, but he's a bad liar. Let's see, a couple. A Florida man is accused of dragging a bicyclist and running over his foot in a road rage incident. Road rage. By the way, I liked how Steve said of the coma story that he didn't know McConnell lived in Florida. It's funny. This is from Coral Springs Talk. A Coral Spring. Kane, that mugshot.
23: Oh, my.
0: Mm-hmm. Coral Springs driver is accused of dragging this bicyclist running over his foot. They said that Kenneth Hurley was arrested just a few days ago, charged with aggravated battery with a deadly weapon, stemming from an incident that began regarding an aggravated battery. Upon arrival, bicyclists told police they were traveling in the bicycle lane, and a man driving a black Lexus began honking and yelling at them before trying to run them off the road. I'm sure that the bicyclists were all just total angels and that were sharing the road responsibly. Right. And they were just keeping to the bike path. Right. No one believes that. So he apparently they said he got out of the vehicle. He stopped, got out of the vehicle, incited a confrontation. They said that turned violent. Another rider tried to record it. He slapped the phone from the hand, blah, blah, blah. I mean, look, he shouldn't have done it, but I don't like bicyclists. And maybe it's because every single bicyclist I've ever been around has been horrible. There's a road that we have that we drive on to church in the morning. and there's a bicycle path, literally it's a path, and they refuse to ride the path. No one's on the path, but they will, they won't ride the path. They ride in the road, but then if you're going to ride in the road and act like you're traffic, the law dictates that you must follow the rules of the road. You have to follow traffic. They do not. One morning, I literally watched a bicyclist almost get killed because he blew through a stop sign at a four-way stop. So I loathe bicyclists because I have yet to see a responsible one. I'm sure they exist, but not in Texas. Sorry, they don't. Get a car or stay on the damn path. That's it. And if you're going to ride in the road, by God, you better follow the rules of the road. Otherwise, I'm not going to feel bad for you when a guy with a skullet stops his car and gets out and slaps your phone out of your hand. The end. I think everyone like can agree with that. Yeah. So let's see. I don't want to read this one. Kane, the woman. A Florida woman was arrested for fraud, and she had stuffed thousands of dollars inside of her.
6: Oh, inside her purse?
0: Sure.
6: Her prison purse.
0: This woman, 31-year-old Monique Love Turnbull, don't be Moni loving, don't be putting that crime on Moni Love's name, from Miami, Florida, was arrested by police after she was accused of scamming. That's an actual singer from the 80s, Money Love. Scamming a Floridian senior out of money. Turnbull poses a rep for a bank, saying that the victim's account was compromised, saying, I'll take their card off your hands to deal with the matter. She stole $3,000, literally had hundreds of dollars inside of her prison wallet. There you go. That does it. We're done. We're done with Florida Man right now for today. Stay with us. Dear heavens.
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24: Closing arguments could come Monday. I'm Carmen Roberts, Fox News. Testimony has already ended for the day in the Massachusetts murder trial of Lindsay Clancy, accused of killing her three children.
25: The jury heard from new defense witness Sheila Kavanaugh, the hospital chaplain who met Lindsay Clancy the morning after she killed her three children. Kavanaugh testified that Lindsay blamed a male voice in her head for doing that, but prosecutors challenged her, noting she documented other details in her notes, but never mentioned the voice.
26: And the voice, according to Lindsay, told her that if she did not follow the command, neither she nor her children would be safe.
25: The prosecution says Lindsay was not psychotic and these were planned, deliberate murders.
24: Fox's Brian Yenis reporting. Hundreds of supporters gathered outside the courthouse today, calling this a mental health system failure. 20 people kicked out of the U.S. by the Trump administration arrived in Liberia today. The African country has agreed to accept 1,200 illegal immigrants removed from America. President Trump threatens to pour on the pressure against Iran as the war nears the half-year mark.
27: What he is calling economic D-Day against Iran.
24: Fox's Trey Yingston, Tel Aviv.
27: The president posting to True Social saying no one has given the Islamic Republic of Iran a greater opportunity to make a deal than me. Tragically for them, they have failed to take it. Therefore, today I am announcing the most crushing economic operation ever taken against any country.
24: More threats and stalled negotiations are pushing crude prices higher. U.S. crude is up 2.5% at $86.51 a barrel. And a U.S. Army unit at Fort Stewart, Georgia, is offering his troops a special bonus if they reenlist soon. 4 extra days off, timed around the November release of the video game Grand Theft Auto 6. 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
6: Being a woman anymore is not a box unless it's advantageous for Democrats. 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Same thing applies to intersectionality with Democrats. 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
6: Welcome back to the program, Dana Lash, with you. And we're at the top of this third hour. Where to start? Because we've got a, I've got a million. So coming up, we're going to talk with our really good friend Carol Roth about the burrito economy. But I got to get into a couple of other things. I really want to play Just Cut 24, but I can't because that has nothing to do with anything we're talking about in the segment. But it's about a cutie little raccoon that took its little, I am going to play it. Sorry, you're just real quick before we dive into everything else. I just need to see this little cutie raccoon getting some peanuts. That's all. Just this cut 24-1. I'm sorry. It's just this little. It's a little friend. It's a
8: holy
6: little
8: pet. That's,
6: check it. Yeah. It's this little hand. And boobity-doo. Would you? Can I have some peanuts, please? I would like some peanuts, please. Thank you. Oh my goodness, I would like them. So good. I would. My cousin had a pet raccoon as a kid. His name was Jake. Jake the raccoon. I'm not even kidding. It would suck thumbs. It'd suck your thumb. But I didn't like that because it was gross. So, but yeah, did little burglar, little baby burglar. Yeah, most mine. Of them are not like that, but he was.
9: I'd name mine Bandit.
6: You would name yours Bandit?
9: Yeah, if I had one.
6: If you had one, you wouldn't. All right.
9: Yeah.
6: I don't know that I'd want. They do look like little French burglars.
9: They do.
6: So, anyway, all right, got that out. So let me try to get through the rest of this. So the TikTok moms are having a time. This is cut 19. This is all the Lindsay Clancy trial insanity, whatever this is. Now everyone's recording themselves raging out over having to raise their kids. This is cut 19.

0: This is like the women who go into the forest and scream. So she's throwing ice in a tub. Your kids are going to think you're nuts if they see this. I think you're nuts and I'm watching. If I came home, if I was a man and I saw my wife doing this, I legit would have, we'd have some issues. Girlfriend, we'd have some. You're recording yourself doing this. This is so performative and just absolutely stupid. This is so stupid and performative, and I'm sorry. I'm not sorry. I don't feel bad for any woman who takes the time to blow her hair out, put makeup on, and record herself doing this. And then editing the video. She edits the video and then adds the words and adds the music and all of this stuff. You had all the time to do that, but you're so stressed out I can't raise my kids. Get it together, bitch. Get it together and raise your kids and be a decent human being and stop being the self-aggrandizing, navel-gazing, too online mommy sleuth. Done. We've all had kids. Guess what? Try homeschooling them while you're building a business and you're traveling. Good heavens. I get it. It can be tough, but this stuff is the worst. Is the worst. There's more. Outside of the courthouse, they're not wearing pink to remember the three children that were murdered. They're doing it for the woman on trial for murdering them. Watch.
1: Thank you!
0: For what?
2: Thank you!
3: Thank you!
0: For what? This is weird. And there's always people like, dude, it's so mean. It's not. No, if you're recording yourself doing this and editing the video and adding music to it, that's stupid. And I don't have any empathy. I don't know. When my kids were little, I didn't have time to do that. I didn't have time to sit here and record myself acting like I wasn't, you know, I was too stressed. And all of these women, how much you want to bet they've only got one kid? How much you want to bet? All these videos that I've been seeing, it's literally like one woman with one kid. Kay made a really good point. Say what you just said, because this is true.
4: We've made life's normal stresses into this life-ending social content that everybody's retweeting.
0: Everybody has, yeah. They all have to be a victim.
5: Silly.
0: They all have to be a victim. Now, no one's saying that parenthood isn't hard, but everyone's trying to act like they have it worse than everybody else. Same, Lindsay, same. There's something genuinely wrong with that. Absolutely, just completely wrong with us. And it doesn't, it's sad. You know, I said on air yesterday, I'm like, you know, make sure you have a support group, you know, a friend of in every phase, but also stop recording yourself. These people are just too damn online. Too online. Clearly, you got a new iPhone. You look like you live in a nice house. You're wearing nice clothes. You're clearly able to take care of yourself well. And you're throwing ice in a tub and screaming because what? You were blessed with having kids and that you get to raise? I just count your blessings. Part of the reason why people are so miserable is they constantly play like comparison games. Comparison is the thief of joy, I think, as the saying goes. And just be grateful for what you have. If you're not focused on the things that you have and readjusting your perspective, that's part of the problem. I'm so tired of hearing that everybody has it. Like Gen X was like, oh, nobody has it worse than us. Millennials, nobody has it worse than us. Gen Z, nobody has it worse than us. Boomers even thought that. Nobody has it worse than us. Every generation thinks nobody has it worse than us. Yes, everybody has it the same. It's just different. It's different. But this is now being rewarded with clicks. It's being rewarded with going viral. It's just wild. I just don't understand this. And it feels as though it's like a continuation of this self-aggrandizing self-worship that you see on social media. One of the videos that we showed yesterday, Kate, and I think it was one of the videos that was included in what we posted on Instagram. The woman was like in full red lip, fake lashes. Like she got her lashes done. Her hair was all curled and blown out, you know, and she's got her red lip and her fake lashes on. And she's there crying on the camera. You got all dolled up. Then you made a video. Then you edited the video, adding music and captions and all this stuff. and you're complaining that you're too tired. I'm too tired. So I'm going to do, you know, this probably took her a couple hours to do everything from start to finish. It's just ridiculous. It's performative. And it's there's not anything to empathize with that. So a couple of things. Let's see what else to we got. Oh, so the Texas stuff. Everyone keeps going, are you going to the Republican National Convention? Dear heavens, no. I've done my time. I don't like to go to these things. If you've been to one, you've been to all of them. It's ridiculous. But I'm a little also aggravated by this way I think that the state is doing the convention. So I look at it like this. One of the big things that we saw, let me pull this up. Interesting. So one of the big things that we saw is with Paxton and some of these other Texas candidates, especially Paxton, the Senate race. It's close. Here it is. So I had this Polymark. It said James Tallarico is now favored to flip Texas's U.S. Senate seat blue for the first time since 1988. They're giving him a 52% chance. Now, I've said for months that this race is the GOP's to lose, and it looks like they want to lose it. I think there's some other factors that go in here, but it looks like they really want to lose it. Also, it's not just, I think part of it is the economy. Part of it is that Texas Republicans are being bitchy, and they don't want to do what's needed in order to win this seat because they're too busy playing power jockeys. They're all power jockeying. The other thing as well that's incredibly frustrating, and I just said it, is the way in which this is being run, that's being operated, the way that they're doing the convention, because everybody's been asking me, oh, can I get tickets? Can I get tickets? Each state GOP committee got to determine how they wanted to bundle the tickets. And in Texas, they apparently decided to prioritize it as a fundraiser as opposed to rallying the base, which is really the first job of a convention, is to rally the base, get your undecided voters, solidify everything. And I think that's a huge mistake. The tickets that are they're like 5,000, 10,000 and 20,000 for tickets. I cannot believe that, for instance, you know, like Ken Paxton running for Senate, the RNC is here next month, beginning of next month. And they're not having like a big Ken Paxton event or other big, you know, events for other Republicans that are on the ballot. It is crazy. It is absolutely crazy. I don't know what they're doing. I don't know what, I don't even think they should be having a big convention like this because money's tight. Paxton's money is incredibly tight. The GOP donors are not opening their checkbooks up. They're not opening up their checkbooks, but I do think it's interesting. I just saw this. So, you know, Omid Malik, he's the guy, he's the, he has investments in Tucker Carlson's business, and he does a lot of other capital stuff. He's 1789. That's the capital company, 1789. And he's Iranian. His father's Pakistani. And he's, you know, got a lot of investment money in Tucker stuff. So they're doing a huge RNC. Actually, they just had it last night in Southampton, New York. A big fundraiser for the vice president. $250,000 ticket. Big money. Big money. It was hosted by Junior and his wife and Omid Malik. $250,000 per couple, $100,000 just for one ticket. So if one, it's $100,000. For two, $250,000. That's crazy. Why is it $250,000 per couple, $100,000? The math isn't mathing, but that's okay. Just buy two separate tickets at that point. That's so dumb. But that was just yesterday. So don't tell me that Vance isn't running for 2028. He's doing big money fundraisers. And that's normal. That's par for the course. But my point is that I think he needs to separate himself from Tucker Carlson. I got into a fight with AI, which is the only thing I use AI for, because I wanted to see what it would do if I put this in, right? So I did this search query and I put in Tucker Carlson appears on Russian state TV to falsely claim that Israelis claim credit for the Moroccan invasion of Spain. AI said, quote, Tucker Carlson did not appear on Russian state television to make this specific claim. What? And I argued with, because literally this, the first link under the AI response was the link where he was on Russian TV. And I wrote back, I said, you're absolutely lying. This is the first link under your response. And it's a tweet. Max Nordau had this tweet. Everybody else has it because it's on the internet. And the Google chat said, quote, or Google AI said, the text in that link is a viral social media post by an ex-user named Max Nordau. No joke. He wrote a summary claiming Carlson made those statements on Russian state TV. However, looking at the actual source footage and context of the broadcast, that tweet heavily distorts what occurs. I'm like, excuse me? I said, I watched the video. It said verbatim exactly what was claimed in the caption. The network literally includes RT in the chyron because it's Russia Today. I said, your programming bias is ridiculous. So then it finally says, you are completely correct, and I apologize for providing inaccurate information on my last response. The segment you watch does feature the RT logo and chyron because it was explicitly broadcast on Russian state TV. No joke. That's what I was arguing with you about. And I kept spiking the football. I was like, yeah, you're right. I was, you know, I was being a total brat. And it says, it finally ended and said, I was wrong to attempt to parse or minimize the connection between his broadcast and RT. The post on X accurately describes the content setting and verbatim claims made in the video. Thank you for forcing the correction. This is all I use AI for, is I argue with it. Now, Kay made a good point. Do you want this AI to handle medical and legal issues?
1: No.
0: This is the second time, what, in a week that I've had to tell you about how I've had a fight with AI? 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
7: Seattle Times columnist Matt Calkins decided to call it quits after they wouldn't run a column defending women's sports. 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
11: And now, all of the news you would probably miss. It's time for Dana's Quick Five.
0: Let's see here. Stellantis, a worker, was killed by a robot while retooling a Detroit car factory. Ooh, I don't like this. Ronald Adams was crushed to death, 63 years old, inside the Dundee engine plant in Michigan last year. So it's an ongoing lawsuit. He's an Air Force veteran. He was repairing a machine inside. And apparently one of his two coworkers left him to go work on a piece of machinery. And that's apparently minutes later they returned. They saw his body pinned between the robotic arm and the conveyor. They called paramedics. They had an on-site electrician raise the arm of the mechanic. He's an experienced guy with this stuff. But they said that the robotic arm had him pinned and he was taken to the hospital. He didn't make it. I mean, he had crushing injuries and what they said was traumatic asphyxia. So it crushed him. Right. Absolutely crushed him. That's terrifying. That is absolutely terrifying. So a man threatened to bomb an Applebee's in Bloomington. I feel like this is out of, the Talladega Nights. He said he was hangry. He's tired, hungry, and up. He's upset. Bloomington, Indiana, a man was arrested after police say he threatened to bomb his local Applebee's on a post on Instagram, all because he didn't get his food on time. The 19-year-old guy, whose name is Jackson with an X because his parents thought they were being creative, said that he was going to bomb the Applebee's, like verbatim. But he said, I'm going to bomb this specific Applebee's, and gave the address. And it showed the interior of the Applebee's. So obviously that made people upset also, and legit upset. And they tipped off the FBI, and then they tracked him down to his apartment on campus. And oh my gosh. So he admitted to making the post, and he's now in trouble. Don't ever do that. Burrito economy next. So Human just released the best Super Beats Heart Chew that they've ever made. 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
1: Ooh, welcome back to the program. I've been looking forward to this segment all week long. Actually, for like, I think since I said last week, we need to get Carol Roth on the program, because the burrito economy is one of those discussions that I kind of want to yeet myself off my roof, break my legs down to nubbins, because it's that brain dead of a debate. But also, it kind of feels like, you know, being more serious about it, it kind of feels like it's like the gateway to a larger discussion about all the post-liberal stuff that's happening. And I had a conversation with a very good friend of mine. He's a legal professor. And I said, he was back in the Tea Party days. And I said, do you remember when we were actually like protesting side by side, like at Too Big to Fail and all of this stuff? And he goes, yes. And I go, are we back there? I feel like we're back. We're back at that. So I wanted to bring on someone who I absolutely trust, who's one of the smartest, I think literally like the smartest person in finance, and understands, like, she can do math. You know, she's got great hair. And she's hysterical. Everybody knows our very dear friend, Carol Roth. And I love how she describes herself, because she has her newsletter. She's a recovering investment banker. It almost sounds like a dirty, she makes it sound like a dirty thing. Entrepreneur, TV pundit and host. Make sure you go and get her newsletter at carolroth.com/news. And she joins us now via video. Carol, my good friend, make this make sense, because this whole thing started with this comment on a $20 burrito, which I don't even know how anybody could spend $20 on a burrito unless they're getting a drink with it. I don't get it. And then it went from affordability is a crisis, therefore we must have more big government to fix it. Did I nail that right? That's kind of how that went.
2: You did. And it's, you know, interesting timing, because we just passed a milestone today, right? America's debt is $40 trillion, which means it is bigger than my hair officially, which is a bad economic indicator. But the reason I bring that up, Dana, is because government is at the root of this. And you talk about the Tea Party, and you talk about things that, you know, have happened in yesteryear. Yeah. And every time we've had a crisis over the past 15, 17, 20 years, you know, it's been the government hasn't let it sort of work itself out. The answer is, what can we do to cover it up? And what they've done is they artificially suppressed interest rates for about a decade and a half. When necessary, they had the Fed print money. And all of these things have had two different effects depending on where you stand in the economy. If you're somebody who holds assets, it has inflated those assets, at least nominally. It doesn't mean that there's the real value of them is more. But, you know, when you're thinking about inflation adjusted, but the headline number is more. So it looks like, you know, your 401k is up, your stock portfolio is up, your house is worth more, and things are going well for you. But if you're somebody who happened to not hold assets, and, you know, you're trying to pay for education, or you're trying to pay today for everything, including apparently a burrito, the cost of day-to-day living has become just absolutely exorbitant. And so what is happening is that is then turning around and getting blamed on capitalism instead of decisions that are being made by the government, sometimes in conjunction or enabled by the Federal Reserve. And that's not capitalism. That is cronyism. That's central planning. That is sort of, you know, socialism in many, many, you know, many aspects of socialism. And so, like you said, that the solution that they're saying is, hey, let's fix this by having more government. Let's let the fox guard the hen house. Let's have the arsonist who burned our house down come help us with the rebuild or to put out the fire. It makes absolutely no sense. But when people are desperate, and, you know, there's an argument to be made on whether, you know, how much of that desperation is lifestyle and expectations and not. But I think we all agree that upward mobility, the ability to, you know, have the American dream and get into a house, to have, you know, reasonable access to education that doesn't turn you into a communist and all of those kinds of things, are more expensive, are more difficult, particularly for young people. And desperate people with nothing to lose will turn to desperate measures, even if they don't make any sense.
1: I mean, I think the argument, we're talking with Carol Roth, if you're just joining us, she's the author of You Will Own Nothing, Your War with the New Financial World Order and How to Fight Back. It seems as though they, because I've seen this discussed, there's so many things economically, domestically that we can do. Big government causing, you can't use big government to fix problems caused by big government. But
2: right.
1: They also say, and I've seen these complaints, that they don't want to wait the time that it's going to take for all of those measures to kick in organically. I'm like, okay, this is the problem, Carol. This is the problem right now. They don't want to wait. They just think that if government does it right now, it can do it faster. And then government can back off. Because, Carol, you know that government, when it makes bad policy, it goes, wow, that was bad. I'm not going to do that anymore. It's done that over and over again throughout history.
2: Yeah, I mean, the government's really known for acting quickly, for getting good results, and then for backing off when something's done. That always happens with government. I totally understand. Part of the problem is just the way that we are moving through society now, right? Everything is on demand. You want something delivered to your house, Amazon can deliver it not just the next day anymore, but sometimes within hours.
1: Yes.
2: You're on social media. You have access, you know, in your pocket through your phone to all the information that's ever been created in the world, and a lot of misinformation as well. We are living in a minute by minute. I mean, people won't even go to pick up fast food anymore. People are door dashing fast food and making something that, you know, probably is, you know, should cost $3. Probably cost $9, cost $20.
1: Yes.
2: And so, you know, there is this immediacy that we have kind of fostered in society that's problematic. But we have also rampant financial illiteracy, which has been frustratingly done intentionally. I mean, we pay for government funded education, and this is what's coming out of that K-12, let alone then, you know, the college loans that we're backing so that everyone can become communists and demand these things. So, you know, there is sort of a fundamental problem, and there's also a messaging problem, and there's been a bastardization of words like capitalism to mean something that they don't, and conflation. So, you know, it's very difficult when people are fledgling. And I know I'm just kind of going off here, Dana.
1: No, but it makes sense because you have a great editorial that this dovetails into that's up on Fox. And I'm going to let you continue, but I wanted to point out to people that her editorial, if you haven't read it, it says government made your burrito more expensive and socialism will make it worse. I mean, that goes right into it.
2: Yeah. And this is why, I'm rooting for the current administration. I like a lot of people in the current administration, but I'm so frustrated with them because the reason they were put into office was to fix affordability. And like we said, they're not going to be able to do it overnight, but there's some clear low hanging fruit. I mean, the administration said they were going to go after the colleges to be able to restructure how education is paid for on a secondary level, put the colleges on the hook, create a bankruptcy process, have some recourse and responsibility, stop selling, you know, multiple six-figure educations that get you a $50,000 job. They could have done that. They could have not gone in the direction of tariffs and put in barriers for small business. They could have, you know, opened up things and tried to cut red tape and make it easier. They could have made, mortgages, they could have made those assumable. They could have worked to help make those portable. There are things that they could have done. It wouldn't have fixed everything, by the way, but at least, okay, we see, because that's the thing with the immediacy. You want to at least see, like, okay, we're moving in the right direction, and then maybe I'll let you continue in the right direction. But instead, we got these side quests, these roadblocks, and things that didn't make a lot of sense. And that's why, you know, I said from day one, the choreography here was so important. So now that they haven't seen that be put in process, they're like, well, we tried it this way. What's our other option? I guess, you know, it's Zoran Mamdani, which is, you know, the polar opposite direction with all these insane policies and just letting the government control everything and destroy this country. But for the people who are feeling like they maybe tried this, or they at least are seeing that it didn't work, we're not moving in that direction, they've now given up. We live in an immediate gratification society, so I'm going to look elsewhere.
1: Yeah, and it's true, and they are. One last quick thing on this, and then a couple of other discussion points. Because I think so much of the right's been talking about the socialist rise on the left. Understandably, obviously, it's terrifying. Now they're just getting rid of all formalities. It's official now. But it's also rising. Maybe I'm conflating it a little bit with authoritarianism, but it is rising on the right as well, like with the stuff that we're talking about. I mean, it's like these, like the Trump accounts and things like that. These are socialist policies. Some of the stuff that, the vice president talks about with getting rid of the dollar as the world's reserve. I do not understand that. I also wanted to get your quick take on that because that seems insane. And he gets into, the buying habits of Americans, and it is a resource curse. And I never thought of the strength of the dollar as being a curse, Carol.
2: Well, so I'm going to get a little wonky on you. Yes. Stay with me, class. But basically, when you are the holder, the issuer of the world's reserve currency, there's always a trade-off, right? Because there's a demand for dollars. And if you're going to manage that, you have to sometimes make some choices and say, well, are we going to create stability for that on the global market for all these people who want to buy it versus at home? And sometimes we have to make trade-offs there. Mm-hmm. The Fed has absolutely managed to mismanage this so that there's been a lack of stability on the global market, and there's also been a lack of stability at home. So congratulations for doing neither Federal Reserve. But having access to affordable things, I don't think is the issue. And I also think, tying into our discussion, this really lets the government off the hook.
1: Yes.
2: Because, as the holder of the world's reserve currency, the flip side of this challenge is we had something that was called the exorbitant privilege. And the exorbitant privilege means that we have cheap financing. There's demand for dollars, and that means that we have cheap interest rates, and the government can finance cheaply, and then that flows through the rest of the economy. That means businesses can finance cheaply, and they can go out and, continue to invest and to grow. And yes, consumers can put things on their credit card more cheaply, maybe not as good, but that's their own problem. I'm not going to step in the middle of that. The challenge is that as we have not managed the dollar well, on a global stage, the Biden administration fully weaponized the dollar when they seized Russia's reserve assets, because it basically said, well, you can hold treasuries, but we can come back and take them back anytime we want, which doesn't really create a big sign of like, hey, okay, I want to do this. So it's been a challenge, and we've had countries throughout the world say, well, we're not really that interested anymore in, financing the U.S. at this low rate. We're going to put some more of our money in gold instead of doing this. But this has been the government's fault. This is the fact that we're racking up $2 trillion in terms of deficits a year. This is the fact that we have $40 trillion of debt. This is the fact that when these bad times have come about, we've printed money and destroyed the value of the dollar here in the U.S. Like, he's completely letting the government off the hook, and the fact that they've had this privilege that has been absolutely obliterated by fiscal mismanagement and political mismanagement, that's the issue. And the reason that Vance wants us to move away, he wants this cheaper dollar, is this pipe dream of, oh, we're going to reshore all of our manufacturing. But the reality is that it's not just about the cheap dollar. It's about access to labor. It's about our laws and our legal system. It's about the cost of energy and the idea that all of a sudden, oh, and by the way, we don't even have like the wherewithal and the know-how right now that all of a sudden, okay, well, if we get rid of the dollar as the world's reserve currency, that, we're going to go back and, start making, t-shirts and, toys. Like, it's an insane, unrealistic dream. So we should be looking forward and figuring out how we can get our house in order, because at the end of the day, the call is coming from inside the house, just like it does in every other horror movie.
1: Amen to that. Carol Roth, who should actually be advising everybody in the White House, honestly. I would take a Scott Bessent.
2: I thought you liked me, Dana.
1: No, I know, but I did. We need you. Your country needs you. Oh, my gosh. Carol Roth, you need to go and get her book, You Will Own Nothing, which is a horror story. You want to talk about horror stories? This is a scary story. Your War with New Financial World Order and How to Fight Back, and her newsletter, carolroth.com/news. Carol, I wish we had more time. Would love to have you back. I learned so much whenever we talk, and you're so good at this. So thank you so much for your time, my friend. Always look fabulous, smart, and you understand math. I wish we could clone you, or at least We could have you teach America. I don't know. Yeah. Something. Good to see you, my friend. God bless you.
2: Anytime. You're the best.
1: Of course. We have more underway, folks, as we finish out this third hour. And we're capitalists. God bless America. 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
5: Hey, it's Jason Rantz. Summer's here and everyone's on the road enjoying the outdoors. Chelan, Leavenworth, Westport. Doesn't matter where you're headed, you're getting there on roads that are a construction nightmare right now. Lane closures, sudden stops on the freeway, detours that dump you into traffic you didn't expect. One second you're cruising, the next you're slamming the brakes because some dude ahead of you didn't see the cones in time. 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
1: Yeah, if you missed anything, just go download the podcast. And as always, we have the newsletter up over at Substack, Chapter and Verse. 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
11: So much stupidity comes out of California. I was just thinking about that. Every time we have something stupid, it's usually out of California. And this is Gavin Newsom. Look at him making Democrats cringe. Listen to this.
12: Would you be a good president?
13: Well, see, I don't know.
12: What do you think you would?
13: That's a difficult question to answer. Drugs? I mean, so I have no idea. I would like to think I would be, but that's for others to determine. By the way, I think I was a pretty good mayor. I think I was pretty good, but people have different opinions. So I'm not naive.
11: Because no one else is.
1: Yeah, I don't think California looks like a state that operates like as though he was a good.
11: It's
1: mayor.
11: In a worse position financially and in every way, actually, than before he's taken power. So
1: I mean, we're just saying folks, that does it for us for today. Make sure you go find us on YouTube and Facebook, like and subscribe, as well as X. I will be back with you tomorrow to finish out the week and get you set up for the weekend. Have a good night.
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7: Everything's not all well with Swalwell. I'm Carmen Roberts, Fox News. Officials seized former Congressman Eric Swalwell's electronic devices and raided his home as part of an ongoing federal probe.
15: Fox is told this is in relation to the sexual misconduct allegations against the Democrat, noting he was not detained or placed under arrest.
7: Fox's Kristen Goodwin.
15: Sources tell Fox News the FBI seized Swalwell's electronics at his Washington, D.C. home Sunday while no one was home and seized electronics from Swalwell at San Francisco International Airport a day prior. Swalwell resigned from Congress and dropped out of the race for California governor in April after several women accused him of misconduct. The former lawmaker apologized for mistakes in judgment, but has called assault allegations false, vowing to fight them.
7: Officials in New York and Los Angeles are investigating the sexual assault allegations. The FBI arrested a New York woman on charges of plotting to bomb the state capitol in Albany and kill lawmakers. Officials say that 35-year-old Jessica Bowie monitored the building, bought bomb-making materials, and pledged allegiance to ISIS. She allegedly planned to disguise the bomb as a DoorDash bag and strike while senators were meeting. A sell-off on Wall Street, fueled by rising Treasury yields, oil prices, and Walmart, which reported the slowest U.S. sales growth since 2020. The Dow is down more than 660 points, and crude prices are also rising after President Trump threatened to crush Iran economically.
16: Overnight, President Trump announced economic D-Day against Iran as he calls on other countries around the world to support the United States.
7: Fox's Trey Yingston, the Tel Aviv.
16: The president indicated that if any country provides a financial lifeline to the Iranians, they'll face their own economic consequences.
7: And U.S. crude is up more than 2.5% at $86.80 a barrel. 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

0: from the heart of our nation's capital, Washington, D.C. 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A clear, fresh voice cutting through the noise to tell the truth. It's the Guy Benson Show. Filling in for Guy Benson, here's Rich Zeoli.
1: Well, just when you thought you heard it all, now the DSA, Democrats, Socialists of America candidates are literally praising Fidel Castro and Cuba and saying that Cuba is a better democracy, which first of all, they're not, than the United States of America. I kid you not. You can't make this up. How could you? Welcome to the Guy Benson Show. It's great that you are here today. We have a busy show for you. We are going to be all over all the breaking news, including what is going on with the trial that has really taken America by storm here. Of course, I'm talking about that mom who's accused of killing her three kids. We're going to talk to Paul Morrow a little bit later in the show today. Paul is actually at the trial covering it live. And even though the judge sent everybody home earlier today, there's a lot coming out of it. So we're going to have that conversation. And I know that everybody's talking about the trial of Lindsey Clancy. But I was just, you know, as I'm watching the politics of the day, and it seems like every day there's another story about the DSA, almost to the point of where you go, all right, how long can this news cycle go? Well, it seems like it's going to keep going and going because they keep doubling down on crazy. Now it's their doubling down on their support for Fidel Castro, the monstrous dictator who is responsible for the murders of thousands of Cuban people with rifle squads, you know, firing squads, and also he went after political enemies, threw people in prison, threw people off the island, was responsible for lots of bloodshed, and also a guy named Che Guevara, who you probably remember from maybe you were at a certain age in college, and there was that hacky sack buddy of yours who had a poster of Che Guevara on his wall, or maybe had a Che Guevara shirt. He was your friendly socialist little friend who you didn't really understand that Che Guevara was actually a really bad guy. And now they're doubling down on this and they're embracing Fidel Castro, which is insane because from an electability point of view, there are a lot of Cubans in places like Florida, for example, who fled Castro and they were very happy when he died, only to see his brother take over. And in Cuba is still an oppressive regime, even today, even right now as we speak. And the DSA, the Democrats Socialists of America, they put out a statement the other day on the 100-year anniversary of Fidel Castro. DSA commemorates one

0: 100 years of Fidel and denounces Rubio's genocide against the Cuban people. Now, there's no genocide going on. There's an embargo against Cuba, which I'm not a big fan of. I don't really think I think it does punish the people more than it punishes the people in power, but it's not a genocidal blockade. There's no genocide going on in Cuba right now. That's insane. But what they said was here, today's the centenary of Fidel Castro, and the Democrat Socialists of America recognize the historic significance of both this day and the man. Fidel was an organizer, a fighter, and endures as a stalwart symbol of anti-imperial struggle and self-determination for the global South. First, I saw this. I had to find this story. I knew it's one of those stories that I knew was out there years ago, counting Castro's victims. And they have a project that is done so that people remember everything that Fidel Castro did, the blood that's on his hands. Because it's very easy for people, especially young people, who get caught up with socialism. Young, I mean, like in college, high school, whatever. They get caught up with the idea of these people being revolutionaries and being freedom fighters, and nobody tells them about the genocide. Nobody tells them about the killings, the executions, going after the political enemies. How was a totalitarian regime? They just tell them, oh, they were fighters for freedom. And then they believe this stuff. And actually, the Cuba Archive Project, which is started in Chatham, New Jersey, way back from the 1950s, it covers from the 1950s all the way up to the present, and they found that there were almost 78,000 innocents who may have died trying to flee the dictatorship. 5,300 are known to have lost their lives fighting communism. 14,000 Cubans were killed in Fidel's revolutionary adventures abroad. 50,000 soldiers were dispatched to Angola to help the Soviets. And of course, you had 5,600 Cubans died in front of firing squads, 1,200 in extrajudicial assassinations. Che Guevara was a gleeful executioner at the infamous La Caba Fortress in 1959, where under his orders, at least 151 Cubans were lined up and shot. 94 children were documented by the Cuban Archive firing squad, 32 in extrajudicial assassinations. And then there were all the people who were incarcerated because the government Castro didn't like what they had to say, and they were thrown behind bars. But here's Hassan Piker, the guy who is the voice of this movement. He's a streamer. He's a podcaster. He's got millions of people that listen to him. And this is why I worry about corrupting the minds of the youth, who are not going to really be told by their woke college professors that these were bad dudes. Cut one.
1: Fidel Castro and Che Guevara were lions, okay? They were lions. I'm sorry that you don't have the adequate history lesson to understand that. And as an American, you don't want to pull your head out of your and understand why the rest of the planet refers to Fidel Castro and Che Guevara as very differently than we do here. It is so delusional. It's so ridiculous. God, this makes me so mad. Yes, these were revolutionary heroes.
0: Revolutionary heroes who have a lot of blood on their hands and thousands of people who are dead because of them, because they just didn't like what they had to say. And Cuba, of course, an oppressive regime ever since Castro got there. But there are some people who are out there saying, oh, it's a wonderful democracy. A democracy? Are you kidding me? Give me a break. There's a couple clips I want to play. First of all, there's this guy, Ashiq Sadiq. He is the co-chair of the Democrat Socialists of America. He got called out for praising Castro, and I'm glad. I really am. I'm glad. Boris Sanchez is the guy. His grandfather experienced Castro's brutality firsthand. This is cut three.
2: I get your criticism of foreign policy. As I said, it's not an uncommon one. But lauding Fidel Castro is a different story. You talk about what things were like before the revolution in Cuba. I'll give you a personal example. My grandfather was a revolutionary in Cuba during that time. He was affected by a previous dictator, Fulgencio Batista, having his friends disappeared in the street for speaking their minds. My grandfather found that revolution hoping to bring democracy to Cuba. And then what happened? Fidel Castro locked my grandfather up, sentenced to 20 years for doing what you're doing now on live TV, for speaking his mind, for expressing himself freely, for trying to organize politically.
0: Yeah, imagine that, right? Does that sound very democratic to you? Of course not. And he continues asking the co-chair of the DSA, how is it you can do this? How can your organization actually back somebody like this? How is this something you can do? Cut four.
2: So I wonder, again, how you think that lands with people who suffered under that dictatorship, who now you are trying to court as voters when your organization comes out and lauds 100 years of Castro. I don't think it would land well with them, Ashiq.
3: We're seeing many people in the United States who are struggling under massive inequality in the United States.
0: What? That wasn't the question. The question was about Castro and Cuba. It wasn't about the United States. He's like, oh, but Trump in the ballroom. No. The topic is Fidel Castro. The topic is Cuba and you praising Fidel Castro. And, you know, the host, Boris Sanchez, asked him, I gotta give this guy credit for it on CNN. He asked him, you know, have you actually spoken to anybody who's actually fled this so-called democracy, as you people call it, but what they know to be a dictatorship? Have you ever actually talked to anyone to get their perspective about your hero, Fidel? Cut five.
2: Have you spent much time speaking to Cubans who have fled the island because of political persecution, who endured years under the Castro regime, Ashiq?
3: I know plenty of people who are especially second and third generation Cubans who are finding things out for themselves and wanting to open up a more open communication, open exchange with Cubans. And
2: have you spoken to people that were politically persecuted? Have you spoken to people who were politically persecuted by the Castro regime, who fled that island because of it?
3: I have. And there are people who, whatever critiques they might have of the Cuban government, they don't think that an economic blockade and military intervention is the way to do it.
0: Okay, but that's a separate policy question. That's a separate policy question. There are a lot of people who think Cuba is an oppressive regime and Castro was the absolute worst, who also don't believe that blockades and sanctions are effective tools to bring about regime change. That's a separate conversation, and they're trying to equate the two. And it's that kind of stuff that really infuriates me when they try to play those little games together. And there's a lot of them doing this, by the way. You know, there's a lot of them who are out there saying this. The other co-chair of the Democrat Socialists of America, the one who sat down with Shannon Bream, she was also out there saying the same thing about Castro and saying that Cuba is a wonderful democracy and everything else. And these people are praising all of these genocidal maniacs. They're trying to rewrite history with Lenin, Castro, Che Guevara. Here's again, Hassan Piker, the lefty socialist streamer, cut two.
1: Fidel Castro and Che Guevara are genuinely two of the greatest revolutionaries in history. I love Lenin, I love Fidel Castro, and I love Che Guevara. They are genuinely fucking heroes, okay?
0: Heroes. Vladimir Ilyich Lenin, a hero to this guy. So the reason why this is very important is because we're at this moment right now where socialism is very popular among Gen Z. And what I'm worried about is it's going to be popular within the generation that's behind them. A lot of that has to do with college. I have a good friend of mine named Dr. Wilfred Riley. He's a professor and he's a commentator. He's been on Fox before. He has a book called Lies My Liberal Teacher Told Me. And he writes about this stuff, about how our education system has been so corrupted by these far left radicals who became professors. And they teach students that, you know, these were heroes, people like Lenin. Lenin is responsible for the death of around 50,000 people, probably more. I mean, then you had Stalin with the purges, and you had Castro, you had Che Guevara. And I mean 50,000 just since the revolution, because they would just kill political enemies. If Lenin didn't like you, you would just be killed. And that's where they first began the oppressiveness. People forget the Soviet Union, when it was born by Vladimir Lenin, it wasn't a happy place until Stalin got there. No, it was oppressive from day number one. They always had it as an oppressive regime. But they're trying to rewrite history now to convince young people that they were actually great movements, great leaders, great heroes, and that it's some sort of capitalist rhetoric, some sort of capitalist propaganda when we bring up their crimes, when we bring up their oppressive regimes, when we bring up the fact that the people were not free, the people were yearning to leave, the people were yearning for freedom. That's just capitalist manipulation, you understand. And it's really insane to me. It really is how politically they think this works. But what I think is that they're thinking the long game here, and they're hoping that they can convince more fertile minds that these were good people with great ideas. It's nuts. Here's Cliff Connolly, Democrat Socialist of America, cut 13.
4: if you're asking me what I think about repression in other countries that I haven't seen any video documented evidence of, when I have video documented evidence of my own government doing the same thing, my focus is going to be here in my country.
5: You think Cuba has a less repressive government than the United States does?
4: Yes.
0: Yes. Cuba's less oppressive than the United States of America. He's able to go, think about this now. He's able to go on television and trash his country and say that his country is an worse than Cuba, right? Worse than Cuba. Try doing that in Cuba. Seriously, I dare you. I double dog dare you to try to do that in Cuba. Grab a microphone, find a reporter. You won't, because they don't have freedom of the press there. And then go on about how it's an oppressive regime, worse than the United States, and see how that works out for you. I don't think it's going to work out very well, but hey, what do I know? Give it a shot. It's the Guy Benson Show. More on the socialist kooks. It's me, Rich, in for Guy. We're coming right back.
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7: Seattle Times columnist Matt Calkins decided to call it quits after they wouldn't run a column defending women's sports. 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It starts at 3.
0: The Guy Benson Show is proud to partner with Americans for Prosperity on their One Small Step initiative, because this is about the future of the country we love. 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

0: imagine when all these people are out there, the Democrat Socialists of America, being so bold in what they're saying, it's because they really do believe that they are unstoppable at this point. And the problem for them is that they're not unstoppable, especially in a general election. They're very, very stoppable. But when you get that arrogant as a movement, as a political movement, where you think, you know what, we've got some wins on the board, now we can turn around and praise Fidel Castro, even though we know that that is so antithetical to America. I mean, this guy, for a second here, the president of the United States, who was at head to head with Fidel Castro, was John F. Kennedy. I mean, JFK was president, a Democrat, when we were really at like, you know, the Bay of Pigs, the Cuban Missile Crisis, all that happened during JFK's presidency. So the Democrat president of the United States of America, JFK, thought that Fidel Castro was an absolute threat to the region, threat to America, and was trying to help the Cuban people who were incredibly oppressed by Fidel Castro. Fast forward to the year 2026, when the same political party, the Democrat Party, their people are now out there praising, not praising Kennedy for his handling of the Cuban Missile Crisis, for keeping the world from the brink of war, from keeping Soviet Union inter-ballistic missiles from being in our region, our hemisphere. No, they're praising Castro. Just think about what that means for a political movement. And they're not stopping. I mean, you know, this guy, Ashiq Sadiq, again, the co-chair of the Democrat Socialists of America, he says Castro's been a model. Cut six.
1: We want to expand democracy everywhere. That does not come at the barrel of a gun. It doesn't come at under the threat of economic blockade. So if we want to improve conditions for Cubans,
2: was a beacon of democracy.
1: I wouldn't say that. I think that the revolution in Cuba led to an expansion of things like universal health care. That's actually been a model.
0: That's been a model. Think about that. It's been a model. We want to be like Cuba. Now, you have a lot of crazy people who are winning nominations. They're winning the parties, but it doesn't mean they're going to win the general election. I heard this morning, I was watching America's Newsroom, and Dana Perino and Bill Hemmer had a panel going in. One of the guests was a Democrat, and Dana said to the Democrat, you know, do you agree with me that Angie Nixon winning the Democrat nomination for the United States Senate seat in Florida is basically going to mean that Florida remains red? And the guy who was the Democrat who was on the panel said, oh, I don't think anything's a given these days. I don't think anything's a sure thing. Well, I said to Dana after, I said, oh, I'm with you. I agree with you 100%. There's no doubt in my mind that Angie Nixon is a gift to Florida, a gift to the Republicans. And even MS Now knows that her nutty positions in the primary, that doesn't translate into general election success. So you have to pivot. You got to pivot away from the Democrat Socialists of America. So she goes on MS Now, and the host tries to help her try to get away from the DSA. The host is like, well, I mean, you joined really the DSA because of the community organizing, right? It's not like you agree with the positions. It's not like you agree with their ideas. Angie Nixon, who's, I guess, not very bright, is like, oh, no, I love their ideas. Cut seven.
3: I think it's important to note I did recently make the decision to join the DSA. I also recently made the decision to join the Working Family Party, as well as become a lifetime member of the NAACP. And that is because those organizations are working hard in our communities to actually push back on these big corporations that are keeping us down and that are hurting us.
0: The big corporations are hurting us. You see, it's the same talking point. But the host gave her an opportunity. Run from the DSA. Socialism is really not that popular outside of the Democrat Party. Now you have to run in a general election. So I'm gonna give you a chance. I'm gonna give you a chance to denounce them. And she's like, oh no, I'm all in. I'm all in on Democrat socialism. I'm all in with the Working People's Party. No, that's me. That's who I am. Ashley Moody is a gift to Florida and a gift to the Republican Party. No doubt about it. It is the Guy Benson Show. It's me, Rich Zeoli, in for Guy. We got a lot more to get to. We got a big show for you ahead. Don't go away.
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0: And for Guy Benson, it's Rich Cioli.
1: Tom Bevin is the co-founder and president of a site that I am on several times throughout the day. That's Real Clear Politics. He's also a radio guy, and he's just an all-around great political analyst. So it's great to welcome him to the show. Tom, how are you today?
2: I'm good, Rich. How are you?
1: Doing really well. Thanks for joining us. I got a lot of questions for you about some of the races, but I got to start with this tweet by Polymarket that I saw a short time ago. They're now saying that Texas, this is Polymarket, the betting site, Texas is now a lean blue, and they're giving Tallarico about several odds over you know, his Republican opponent, Ken Paxton. What do you make about that?
2: Yeah, so we have Polymarket stuff on our site as well. I think it's like the last I saw it was like 52% for Tallarico. So
1: yeah,
2: it's close. But look, the polls, our average has Tallarico leading by 1.2%. Now that's obviously, you know, margin of error stuff, and it's close. But he is, according to all the data, you know, he's competitive at the moment. And so we'll see that, you know, all these races are just getting started, though. It's like they're just getting joined. At some point, Tallarico is going to have to stand on stage with Ken Paxton and answer questions and all of those things. And obviously, a lot of the spending on negative ads and the like hasn't even started yet. So, but yeah, I think Republicans are worried about Texas for good reason.
1: It's just in my mind, it's a solid red state, and I don't think that Tallarico is a great candidate. But I guess the problem is Ken Paxton's not really a great candidate, right? I mean, he's not raising money.
2: Exactly.
1: He doesn't seem to be working very hard.
2: That's exactly right. I mean, Paxton is like, you know, he's got a lot of baggage of his own, and so that's what's making this a real competition between these two candidates.
1: And several Republican operatives have decided to go jump ship and help Tallarico. I've been reading stories about that.
2: Yeah, that was a strange story. I mean, apparently it was one of John Cornyn's former staffers has gone over and started working for Tallarico. So, and then I read something else from someone who worked on Cornyn's campaign for a long time and said, I'd never heard of this guy. So it's a little murky, but there definitely are some intra-party squabbles that are going on with Republicans in Texas. And there are a lot of former Cornyn folks who can't stand Ken Paxton and vice versa.
1: Yeah, I mean, you got to hope that they come home. To your point, it's not even Labor Day yet, so the campaign's really getting a full swing then. So a lot of this right now is conjecture. But one thing that I think is very accurate is what you were talking about earlier on Twitter, which is that there is a positive view within among Democrats of socialism right now. And
2: yep.
1: The question I have for you, Tom, is how does that translate to people that aren't Democrats, Republicans, independents, and others? And then within the Democrat Party, when you break it down, like black voters and Latino voters and people without college degrees, like does somebody without a college degree who's working in an oil rig, does he have the same view of socialism as, say, a college educated white liberal living in the city?
2: No, not at all. I mean, a lot of the DSA candidates are being fueled by organization and the passion of these young, super, you know, progressive slash socialist slash communists. They're well educated. Oftentimes they're what's called underemployed, meaning they have these advanced degrees, but don't have jobs that are paying them a ton of money. And so they are consequently, you know, they're attracted to this notion of socialism that is free buses and free healthcare and, you know, free, you know, grocery stores that are government run that'll give you discounts and all those things. But to your point, that's a stark divide within the party. And the other part about socialism is how independents view it and non-Democrats is it depends on what you're talking about. If it's merely the Bernie Sanders OG position, which is Medicare for all, that polls fairly well among independents. But if you're talking about defund the police, you know, get rid of the prison system, get rid of borders, get rid of the Senate, all of those things, those poll terribly well. And so it depends on, you know, which aspects of the socialist platform that is highlighted. Most of the stuff, if you go to the DSA website and look at their actual platform, most of that stuff does not poll well with independents because it's way outside of the mainstream.
1: Yeah, and you point out too, which it was really interesting, is that among people with college degrees, the number is 71%. So what I'm wondering, Tom Bevin, is that, you know, are these people who they went to college, they heard from professors who were saying socialism's great, it was ingrained in them, and is this kind of proof that what we've all said for a long time, which is that college is becoming just more and more of an indoctrination place?
2: I think that actually does prove that. I think that there's something to that. And again, it's something that we've known about, and we've seen story after story after story about how liberal, in some cases radical, a lot of these faculty members are, at particularly some of the elite schools. And I think they do. I think that is represented in those numbers that these kids are coming out of college after 4 years, and they think that, you know, Fidel Castro looks like a hero. He's, you know, Che Guevara and all these folks. They are people to be idolized instead of condemned.
1: It's crazy to me. It really is. It's crazy. Tom Bevin's with us, co-founder of Real Clear Politics, a site that I am on throughout the day checking for updates. I want to ask you about a piece that Byron York wrote at the Washington Examiner. Trump's Iran struggle comes through on the campaign stump. And he's basically going on about how Trump's speech was, you know, he's going on about how he's not using the teleprompter and everything. But what comes through in the speech is that the president does seem to be a little bit trying to get away from having to even talk about Iran and trying to pivot to public safety and the economy, which is probably a better message to be on. But how is the Iran situation right now playing politically for Republicans heading into midterms?
2: Well, it's not great. I mean, it's really because it touches on the other aspect. All the polls show, you know, affordability, inflation, these are the most important issues. And what the Iran war has done is focus people on, you know, gas prices, the price of oil, all of those things, which is sort of a double whammy because at the same time, you know, this was one of the things that Trump promised that he would not do, promised his base. And so the Republican base is kind of, at least portions of it, are depressed by this. And meanwhile, Democrats are unified and independents are, I think the latest polling I saw is 6 in 10 people think taking military action in Iran was a mistake. Now, a majority of Republicans are still hanging with the president on this, 70-75%, but you've got 15% who say they disapprove of military action, and you've got another 15% or so that are saying they don't know. And so for all those reasons, I think Iran is something the Republicans desperately want to be solved or at least handled or managed to a point, but it doesn't look like with, as you mentioned, 75 days left to the election, that is going to be wrapped up anytime soon. So it's an issue that's gonna, I think, hurt Republicans.
1: No, because if we wrap up tomorrow, then I guess Iran takes the W on this, and that's a problem. And then if we escalate things before the election, that's definitely a problem. I mean, it seems to me the best case scenario is for this moment that we're in, which is kind of this nothingness really that's happening, to just kind of continue through midterms and hope that it doesn't escalate beyond this. But I don't know. It seems like the president keeps giving signals that he's going to escalate things. And again, you wonder if that's, is that conjecture to get Iran to do something? Is that just, you know, Trump being Trump with his bluster? We just don't know. And I think it's part of the problem is that if I don't know, and I'm a guy who, you know, for a living, I have to know, and I don't know, how does the average person out there feel?
2: Exactly. No, that's exactly right. Trump is, he's, as he's learned, as other people have learned, right? Easy to get into wars in the Middle East, tough to get out of, right? So, he's kind of stuck, and it's a problem, and he's trying to manage it, but it's definitely not easily managed.
1: No, it's not. And I wonder about the MAGA coalition, you know, I voted for Trump 3 times, but I wonder about the future and how the coalition holds together after all this, because you see so many different articles and stories about how it's splintering. And, you know, obviously people are now coming out and criticizing the president in ways that they never would have before, which I find very interesting.
2: Yeah, no, and it's definitely, if this thing does not get solved, if it lingers beyond November, it's obviously going to be an issue in 2028, and how that might affect not only the Republican nomination, but also the race itself, the general election.
1: Let's talk about Michigan for a second. It seems to me like Michigan nominating Abdul El-Sayed was probably the worst thing Democrats could have done. I'm personally happy about it, but I think that it's, you know, he's a bad candidate. He's just not a guy who's electable for Michigan. But am I wrong on this? Am I being overly optimistic?
2: You might be. I mean, he actually has some political talent. He's pretty slick. He's good at deflecting. He is problematic. I mean, there's certainly aspects of his past and his family and other things that are that Republicans are trying to get out there. But he's competitive in the polls for the same reason that Tallarico is competitive in Texas, which is, you know, Michigan is a swing state. It's one that Trump won twice, albeit narrowly. A lot of working class voters there, which is, I think, probably helpful to Mike Rogers. But at the same time, Democrats have the energy and the enthusiasm. And so I think the latest polls have him up just over a point or maybe just under a point. But he's going to be competitive. That is going to be a very, very close race. And it's one that Democrats really do need to win, because if they don't win it, it's going to be very hard for them to take control of the Senate.
1: Are the Democrats all coming home for El-Sayed, or is there still resistance to him?
2: Some resistance. He's working hard to win the African-American vote. There were a lot of people who voted for Haley Stevens, which means they've got to come over to the Democratic side, or Mike Rogers is out there courting them as well. So it's one of those things that, could be there's a pool of persuadables out there that both candidates have to work for and will end up making the difference in this race in the end.
1: A pool of persuadables. I like that. I like that term. That's good. Talk to me about Josh Shapiro, the governor of Pennsylvania and likely 2028 presidential candidate, assuming he wins re-election, which right now, the polls show he's got a very good chance of doing so, although Stacey Garrity is going to try her best to stop that. His moratorium, or not necessarily moratorium, but his executive order, very strict on data centers, which is a real flip-flop from where he was on this a year ago when he was just bringing them to Pennsylvania without even asking anybody. What does that say for the AI data center issue? And what does it say for a Democrat like him who comes from a big energy state to be so protective over this?
2: I mean, data centers is a really interesting issue because it sort of cuts across partisan lines. It's you've got Republicans who are resistant to them. You've got there's a real passion behind the issue. I think the pro data center side of the argument has done a pretty poor job in the PR war. They've ended up on the sort of behind the eight ball on the messaging on this.
1: 100%.
2: It's gotten sort of out of hand for them. And now they're fighting to make up ground on it. I mean, there are a lot of benefits to these data centers, but most people think they're not good and don't want to see them in their communities, despite all of the benefits that they might bring. So it's definitely going to be an issue that's going to play in 2028. And it is having some effect, I think, even in these midterms.
1: Yeah, it is crazy to think that we're at a place right now where data centers and the tech companies behind them, when they have all the money in the world, have not hired people to go into those communities and win over the residents and, you know, hire local people to do that stuff. And the fact that they haven't done that from my perspective, I mean, I've been doing politics for decades. I just can't believe it. It just seems like just absolute malpractice.
2: Yeah, I agree. I absolutely agree.
1: Tom Bevin, thank you for joining us today. Appreciate it very much. Co-founder and executive editor of Real Clear Politics. Follow Tom and check out Real Clear Politics. Tom, thanks. I hope to talk to you again.
2: You got it, Rich. Thank you.
1: All right. It's the Guy Benson Show, and we have more to come. We're going to talk about the trial that's captivating America right now. And also, we're going to talk to Brianna Lyman, elections correspondent for The Federalist, about some of these issues. And Paul Morrow is going to join us. He is at the courthouse at the trial. So don't go away. More to come. Stay right there.
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3: 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He'll explain today on the Jason Rancho. It starts at 3.
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0: So there's a lot in the news today, obviously, around crime in America. Several key trials, big ones that are going on. The Lindsey Clancy thing is fascinating America right now in both really grotesque ways, and it's dividing people and it's just causing a lot. We're going to get into the trial itself. I just want to get the facts because I think there's a lot of emotion going on all these different sides, but we want to get the facts of what's going on, and there's no one better than Paul Morrow for that. This weekend in D.C., they're going to have the big race, the big race. I'm excited for that. That's going to be great. I really am. And the First Lady right now is speaking in the Rose Garden at the White House, or the Rose Garden Club, I should say. And they're talking about this big race that's happening. She's also announcing a plan to help foster kids. They've been really big on this, the administration, on adoption and helping foster kids. I'm a dad. I have two kids who came to us by way of adoption. They were babies when we adopted them, but my two kids are adopted. My third child is a biological baby surprise that we had during COVID, when we didn't think we could have biological kids, and next thing you know, you plan, God laughs, as they say. So that was a lot of fun. But I think anything you can do to help with adoption is key, and I'm grateful that the First Lady has taken this issue on and trying to help these kids, because for a lot of times, you know, there's so many obstacles they have to overcome. I mean, not just being in the foster system itself, but also when they get out of the foster system, not being able to have a landing spot. And you need to have that landing spot, because if you don't have it, then you're going to be in a really bad spot. So I applaud the First Lady for doing this. I applaud them for taking this issue. And I do think it matters. I really do. I think there's a lot of people out there who could do more to help with these children in foster care. I was driving today, saw a big billboard about helping foster kids out. So it's a big issue for the First Lady. It's become her kind of signature issue, which I think is really important. One thing, you know, on the socialists, I just want to kind of put a bow on this for this hour. We've talked a lot about their support of Cuba. Florida has a lot of Cubans. A lot of Cubans fled Castro, and where do they go? They went to Miami. I don't know if you've ever been to Miami. I've been a few times. I love it. And there's a great Cuban population there, and they vote Republican. It was one of the key ways that Republicans have been able to not only maintain power in Florida, but flip the state from being a swing state to being a solid red state. And if you remember, Governor Ron DeSantis, when he was reelected, he won Miami-Dade County. There's a lot of Cubans in Miami-Dade County. I bring this up because obviously you have the governor's race, you have the U.S. Senate race, and now that Cuba is an issue again, it's going to be something that Byron Donalds can hammer. It's going to be something that is going to come up in the United States Senate race, no doubt about that, because every Democrat has to answer for this. And that's a good thing. They should have to answer for this. They should have to answer this, just like Representative Jared Moskowitz said when he was on Fox and Friends. And the leadership of the Democrat Party needs to speak out about this right now. And they're not doing that. Cut number 12.
1: I think the Democratic leadership needs to speak out against the DSA agenda. Okay, again, no Senate. We're just going to get rid of the Senate. You know, no prisons, no borders, you know, this idea of embracing a Fidel Castro. I think the Democratic leadership needs to speak out against it, because, yes, you know, primary stuff is, we're in the general election now. And this is not what general election voters want. But I will tell you, there is a economic populist movement to the DSA. And we got to recognize that, we got to talk about how people are struggling to afford the American way of life.
0: Now, David Jolly, who's a Democrat nominee for governor, he says he rejects the DSA and socialism. I don't buy it. I don't buy it, because the question that I have for every Democrat is, how do you stay in the same party with these people? But I'll ask elections correspondent from the Federalist, Brianna Lyman, about these issues and so much more as we continue here on the Guy Benson Show. Hour number two, straight ahead. Don't go away.

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4: Foiling a terror plot. I'm Carmen Roberts, Fox News. The FBI arrested a New York woman they say planned to bomb the state capitol in an ISIS-inspired terror attack.
5: Prosecutors identify her as Jessica Bowie, a 35-year-old Albany resident who converted to Islam. They say she started her plot last month and was taking steps to carry out the major attack. They say she wrote and met with confidential sources saying, "I want to destroy as much of the building as possible and kill the senators while they are meeting. I want it to have an effect on the American system." On August 5th, prosecutors say that she bought items to build a bomb at Home Depot and she planned to put the bomb in a DoorDash bag so it would explode in the Capitol.
4: Fox's Eric Sean. About 300 Lindsey Clancy supporters, many of them wearing pink, gathered this morning outside the courthouse in Massachusetts where she is on trial for killing her three children. Clancy's legal team claims she was in a state of postpartum psychosis. And these supporters explained why they showed up.
6: Because it's mental health. She wasn't in her right frame of mind.
7: Lindsay was severely struggling and she was severely failed.
4: The trial resumes tomorrow. As the Iran war nears the six-month point, President Trump is threatening Iran with an economic D-Day. GOP Congressman Steve Scalise tells Fox News.
8: Their economy, their military has been decimated by President Trump's action. Their ability to get a nuclear weapon has been decimated. But now we're going to look at all those people that are doing business and feeding billions of dollars into Iran's economy and say, you got to stop doing it or it's going to affect your economy too.
4: Iran is brushing off the threat. And a 6.7 magnitude earthquake shook Peru's southern Andes mountains this afternoon. No immediate reports of damage. Last week, more than 300 people died when a major quake devastated Colombia. 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
12: Tim had always been active, but severe osteoarthritis in his knee eventually took that away.
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0: generation of conservative talk. 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Fox News. You're listening to The Guy Benson Show. Filling in for Guy Benson, here's Rich Zeoli.
1: And great to be with you this afternoon on a very busy day, and really excited to welcome to the show my friend, Brianna Lyman. She is the elections correspondent for The Federalist. You see her on Fox News all the time. You would have seen her on America's Newsroom with me two Fridays ago, but we sat in the chairs, and right as they were about to come to us, we got bumped. What are you going to do, Brianna?
2: You know you're crying over spilled milk, right?
1: Nah. At least we got to go to New York, right? I mean, that was fun.
2: At least we got to see each other, right?
1: Exactly. It's a busy day. And by the way, the First Lady has announced a $2 million Fox Corporation IndyCar partnership for fostering a future. And the president of Fox Sports was just speaking at the White House. $2 million Fox Corporation IndyCar partnership. It's a very, very big deal. Brianna, talk to me about New York City, where now parents can go on a date. And the city will now be, I mean, talk about the nanny, like this is literally the nanny state.
2: Yeah, I mean, I think any parent that voluntarily goes out, so basically what this is, for people who may not know, is that the city government is actually going to babysit your children while you go out on dates. I think any parent that willingly signs up to have the government watch their children should lose their parental rights. If you trust the government to hire people that are trustworthy to watch your children, you have really poor judgment. So that's the first point. The second point is basically what the city government is doing is they're taxing hardworking New Yorkers so that two people can go and do whatever they want. And when you have a child, you take on that responsibility that, guess what, you're not going to have as many date nights, right? If you have a parent or a friend that can watch your children, great. If not, you make sacrifices. That's what people have been doing for literally generations. But to your point, it is cradle to grave. It's womb to tomb. That's what the New York City socialists see themselves as. And that's why they rolled out this program.
1: Yeah, and it says, you know, Mayor Zoran Mamdani's first parents' night out gave New York City parents free childcare for 4 hours August 16th. The fact that the tweet that you retweeted from @complex, the fact that they say free childcare tells you everything about this moment right now, that they could think it's free. It says the New York City Parks program offered children ages 6 to 13 dinner and activities while their caregivers got time to themselves. The New York Times reported that some parents went on dates or out to dinner, while others went home to relax, shopped, or caught up on the laundry. So yeah, so the taxpayers who don't have kids are subsidizing the parents to do for their 4-hour date night. And by the way, 4 hours is not long enough for a date night. That, give me a break.
2: Yeah, I mean, that's like that collectivism mentality of the socialists, right? I mean, you go back 56 years ago to, you know, to my earlier point, you had neighbors, friends, or family who lived in close proximity. But what you've seen over the past few decades, as we have become, you know, everyone has to be in the workforce. There's no such thing as a stay-at-home mom. And if you are a stay-at-home mom, you're shamed by, you know, all the leftists. Because of that, we've really isolated, especially new parents.

0: There was a big announcement at the White House. I told you about this earlier. I have some details for you. I think you're going to like this very much. $2 million donation expands First Lady Melania Trump's Fostering the Future initiative to Indiana University and Purdue University. There were a $2 million donation from IndyCar and Fox Corporation to fund scholarships at Indiana University and Purdue University. First Lady had this ceremony in the Rose Garden, and she said, quote, America's greatest competitive advantage remains in its own people. Tomorrow's leaders are sitting in classrooms today, including those growing up in foster care. Their capability is no less remarkable. And then the Eric Shanks, who is the CEO and executive producer of Fox Sports, and they wrote the check. He said, at Fox, we believe in the transformative power of sports to lift up communities and create real opportunity, especially through expanded educational access. We're proud to partner with the Fostering the Future Fund initiative to fund scholarships at Indiana and Purdue universities, give extraordinary students the tools to build bright futures. And this brings us now, this Fostering the Future Network, to 26 academic institutions nationwide. And it also now rings off the beginning of the Freedom 250 Grand Prix race, which is going on this weekend in Washington, D.C. It'll be airing on Fox and Fox One. This looks awesome. I got to talk to Doug Burgum about this, the Interior Secretary. And the planning that went into this, to have a Grand Prix in D.C., right outside the White House, on Pennsylvania Avenue, going by the Capitol, just absolutely amazing. And Sunday's race day is going to feature the stars of IndyCar racing on a first-of-its-kind course wrapping around the National Mall with breathtaking views of several iconic landmarks and the Fostering the Future logo, Fostering the Future logo, prominently displayed on the track on the overpass at 7th Street and Jefferson Drive. So that's awesome. I mean, I think this is going to be great, this race this weekend. And it's so America. It really is. To have a race in D.C. on those streets when, you know, for the most part, the kind of races they have when cars get jacked in D.C., but that's not happening anymore, which is good. Ever since the president sent in the National Guard, crime's at the lowest rates in D.C. right now. And no, the residents are not getting stopped and demanding to see their MAGA card. It's just crime is down in our nation's capital, which is fantastic, especially in the tourist areas where, like the National Mall, it's great. I mean, it's really strong. So they're going to have this big Grand Prix this weekend. I love it. I think that like I said, it's very pro-America. It's very Americana to have racing in the streets. I mean, literally, I know Bruce Springsteen hates Trump, and frankly, I hate Bruce Springsteen at this point, but he does have a great song called Racing in the Streets, which might be very apropos for this event, this weekend. So if you're thinking about going, if you're in DC, or if you're thinking about going to DC, check it out and let me know how it was, because I think you're going to find it's really, really cool. All right, coming up, Paul Morrow is at the courthouse. It is a trial that is taking the nation by storm, that's dividing people. It's really causing a lot of consternation on both sides of this trial. Of course, I'm talking about the woman who's accused of killing her three children. I want to get the facts of the case. Really, I want to leave emotion at the door for a second and just get the facts, what the defense is arguing, what the prosecution is going to argue once the defense rests, and what are some of the big questions for the jury. We'll do that straight ahead, right here on The Guy Benson Show.
1: 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He'll explain today on The Jason Rancho. It starts at 3.
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0: my guest, Fox News contributor, brilliant legal mind, and former NYPD inspector. Paul, the Carmelo Anthony case in Texas, he was found guilty. He's asking for a new trial. There's a story out of the New York Post that the Carmelo Anthony prosecutor reveals a trove of evidence the jury did not see. I want to play a clip of you. This is Senate candidate James Tallarico on The Breakfast Club with his theory of what happened here. Cut 20.
1: Right now, we've got a system that doesn't serve all Americans equally, and we know that Black Texans have been have not gotten the justice they deserve in many cases. And you know, I'm not an expert on this particular case, but I know that there were no Black members of the jury. And to me, that's the only evidence you need to really prove that this system is not working for Black Texans.
0: Paul, I just saw Governor Greg Abbott on America Reports with Sandra Smith and John Roberts, and he was saying this is another example of how James Tallarico is soft on crime. Your thoughts?
2: I think it's worse than that. I think he's in. I mean, he literally says, I'm not an expert on the case. He clearly knows nothing about the case. And then he just jumps into a pandering line like that that's only going to, I think, further exacerbate tensions down there. The people that are protesting so vociferously here don't understand the law or the evidence or the way it went. And the main thing that they're leaning on here, just because they changed the judge, don't read too much into that. The idea that the same judge who presided over the case is now going to decide whether or not the case was run accurately and correctly, you know, it hits all of us a little bit off, right? Because, you know, you're judge and jury at that point. Fair enough, change the judge. But the idea that he's going to get a new trial here is a very, very high bar in our system, and I've seen no anomalies here. The main thrust of their argument is that the fact that he didn't take the stand, as is his right, to defend himself, because he has that constitutional right to testify in his own defense, especially in a self-defense case, because that was his theory of the defense here. Well, the reason he didn't take the stand, reportedly, was because he didn't want to be questioned on certain aspects of his past that would likely have come out were he to take the stand. That's right. Always there. That's the reason most people don't take the stand in their own defense, because you get up there and you get a good prosecutor that's going to eviscerate you. Tallarico understands none of this. Furthermore, it's unconstitutional to include people solely in a jury on the basis of race. You can't right. get rid of them on that basis. And as a result, it's just to say, I want a certain member. So then what are we going to do? Are we going to take the contrapositive? Is every time a white person is accused, are we going to have to demand 12 white jurors? I mean, it's just unconstitutional on its face. He knows nothing about it. He's making pandering statements that are only going to make things worse. It's the worst kind of politics, and in my mind, it makes him the worst kind of politician.
0: And just so everybody is aware, the texts that were not shown don't help him. Carmelo Anthony's ex-girlfriend reported that he was stalking her hours before he stabbed Austin Metcalf, and he had threatening and violent texts on his phone. The prosecutor revealed that at the appeal hearing today. The jury never heard about Anthony's disturbing history or about Metcalf's juvenile criminal record because of a gentleman's agreement with the 19-year-old's defense ahead of the murder trial. So in other words, the text messages that the jury didn't hear, that's not something that they hid that would have helped Carmelo Anthony. If anything, this would have buried him even more.
2: It sounds it. Let's understand what happened here. They did this quote-unquote gentleman's agreement so that they didn't go off the sort of four corners of the case and start making it about the backgrounds of the two principals involved. That is to say, Carmelo Anthony and his victim. Well, I don't know what resided on the victim side, but for whatever reason, the prosecution agreed to this gentleman's agreement. The lesson here for me as a lawyer is no gentleman's agreements.
0: Right.
2: Doesn't make
0: right.
2: a whole lot of sense to me. There's a reason we put these things in writing. So what happened? The case is a slam dunk, open and shut. The evidence is really strong. There was that video. Is it completely clear? No, but you see the general contours of what happens and how fast it happens. And then he's grabbed and he literally says, he put his hands on me. He put his hands on me. That's his excuse for stabbing this guy in the heart with a good-sized blade that's murderous-looking when you see it. You know, there was Jasmine Crockett and others in the media were trying to downplay the lethality of the knife. If you see the knife, it's like a killing knife, and now it is by definition. And why did he have it? Why does he go into the opposing team's tent with an open bag with a knife in it and keep his hand on the knife and then refuse to leave and then get into words with these guys? And it's a very strange thing. I said it at the time, I'll tell you, Rich, said it on the air. there's something missing. I remember saying at the time, I'm getting feelings I haven't gotten since, you know, I left doing investigations 3-4 years ago. I said, I'm getting that feeling where I used to say to my detectives, there's something else here. You know, did you dig into this? What are you not telling me? And sure enough, now it is coming out that there is more on background relevant to him. And essentially, the gentleman's agreement didn't work for him. And now he wants a do-over.
0: Paul Morrow, you're the best, buddy. Thank you so much for joining us today on the Guy Benson Show. We appreciate it.
2: Anytime, Rich. Thank you, buddy.
0: You got it. We'll be right back.
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11: Foiling a terror plot in New York. I'm Carmen Roberts, Fox News. The FBI arrests a New York woman on charges of planning to bomb the state capitol in Albany in an ISIS-inspired attack.
12: U.S. Attorney John Sarcone said Bowie is charged with providing material support to ISIS.
13: This defendant was radicalized online and spread messages of hate and violence.
12: FBI special agent in charge in Albany, Craig Tremoroli, quoted Bowie's intent to take down the building
14: and kill the senators while they are meeting.
12: New York Governor Kathy Hochul posted her gratitude on X for the arrest and said at this time there is no other immediate threat in Albany. Gernal Scott, Fox News.
11: Fox News has learned that federal agents seized electronic devices from former California Congressman Eric Swalwell at a San Francisco airport and searched his Washington, D.C. home.
15: Sources tell Fox this is part of the ongoing federal probe, possibly in relation to sexual misconduct allegations. Swalwell was cooperative during the airport encounter on Saturday and was not detained or arrested. The FBI is not commenting on this matter. Swalwell faces multiple allegations of sexual assault from several women.
11: Fox's Matt Finn reporting Swalwell denies the allegations. Secretary of the Treasury Scott Bessent is trying to calm the public and the markets as the national debt hits a record $40 trillion.
16: We have to grow our way out of this.
11: And that tariff income will help.
16: With the Section 301 tariffs, I am confident that we will be back to the same level, if not higher, of tariff income for last year.
11: That didn't stop the sell-off on Wall Street, though. The Dow lost 704 points, or more than 1%. The Nasdaq slid 264 points. 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
22: 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Summer's here and everyone's on the road. Those roads are a construction nightmare. Lane closures, sudden stops, detours you never saw coming. 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

0: Jason Show. It's been a busy, busy day. A lot of very serious news. But there is a story that is getting a lot of international attention, and it involves Prince Harry and Meghan Markle. Now, I could care less about Prince Harry and Meghan Markle, but this is an important story because they are moving out of the United States and back to the United Kingdom with their kids. And I, for one, say good riddance. But I think that producer Christine is actually a little sad over this news. Is that a correct assessment, Cookie?
1: Yeah, I mean, I don't know about sad per se, but I think that I might be the only person here left in the United States, or maybe the world, that really, really likes Prince Harry and Meghan still.
0: Yeah.
1: Yes.
0: Yes, you are the only person left in the world. Yes.
1: I have so many questions about why now are they moving. I mean, I know possibly they're moving because the kids' school starts in September. But I remember Harry not that long ago telling the BBC that he couldn't see any way that he would be able to move back to the UK with such security risks. So I wonder exactly what happened and why this happened. The only thing I'm going to say, Rich, and I guess I could blame you.
0: You blame me for everything, so why not?
1: Yeah. Oh, here we are. You starting to fight already?
0: No, I'm just making a fact. I'm stating a fact, that's all.
1: You know what, Rich? I blame people like you.
0: Italians?
1: Well, I'm Italian.
0: Italian, so yeah.
1: I blame people like Guy Benson. You were not welcoming and you were not warm to them coming to the United States.
0: No, and you want to know why, Christine?
1: Yeah, why?
0: And I think I can speak for Guy Benson on this.
1: Okay.
0: I do. They burned down the White House, Christine. I don't think we can just get over that and then welcome them with open arms.
1: Listen, I understand. I, too, am an Italian, and we can hold a grudge. I totally understand that. But Meghan wasn't a part of that.
0: But her people were. I mean, the king's cousin burned down the freaking White House. I get it was over 200-something years ago, but still, I do hold a grudge. You're right.
1: No,
0: maybe another 200 years from now, I can get over this. But and then when he was in D.C. and he's making his little jokes about, we too did some remodeling of the White House when we were here.
1: I thought that was funny.
0: Oh, come
1: on.
0: It was
1: cheeky. I think he's so cute, too, by
0: the way. If we burned down Buckingham Palace and then Trump went over there and made jokes about it, can you imagine the outrage?
1: I mean, he has just recently, didn't he just make jokes about Japan?
0: Well, yeah, the Pearl Harbor thing, yeah. But again, that was done to us, though. So
1: that's true. I mean, I don't know, but can we both agree out of the two brothers, Harry's the cuter one?
0: No, I can't agree on that because I don't judge men on that scale. I will say Meghan is probably the more attractive of the two girlfriends / wives. But, you know, I don't know because the other guy, what was that, Andrew?
1: Prince William?
0: Oh, William, right. What's Andrew? That's the other guy. That's the guy that got caught up in the Epstein stuff, right?
1: Oh, wow. You really don't know your UK.
0: Proud of that. That's a badge of honor.
1: Prince Andrew is King Charles' brother, and I don't think he has any affiliation anymore with the monarchy, and I think that he was caught up pretty badly with the whole Epstein thing.
0: Right, so they booted him out. Okay.
1: Yeah.
0: So what is Prince Harry and Meghan Markle's return to the UK, the shocking move back to the UK, what does it mean for the crown?
1: Well, I think it means a reconciliation. What?
0: Nothing.
1: You told me you wanted me to talk on air more, and this is what you do. So now I'm not talking to you.
0: No, I want you. You're great on the air. The audience loves hearing from you.
1: Mm-hmm.
0: I just wondered what reconciliation you mean between Harry and Meghan and the crown, or between the U.S. and the crown, because now we can say, thank God they're out of here, so we'll be friends again.
1: Well, I'm not happy they're gone. I think that let me just start with, I'm not happy they're leaving. I think that we were awful to them. I don't think we were very warm. Besides Oprah, I think she gave a fabulous interview years back. But that's neither here nor there anymore. I think that them going back shows that they are reconciling with their family. Don't forget, there was like a huge rift because Meghan like truly felt like his family was like out to get her. And she had a lot of issues, especially postpartum after her children. And she felt that nobody was really like checking in on her. And they were just like not very, very nice to her, to be perfectly honest. And I think people can maybe understand that a little bit with in-laws. But them going back, I think, means that maybe, you know, anybody can reconcile. And I think that Harry belongs over there. He has a lot of interest in charities over there, and he works with a lot of charities over there. So maybe, I don't know, I think this is all good for the crown. And you're not saying a word, so you're
2: I'm listening to you. I feel like you're making me ramble
1: just to prove the point that you're nobody cares.
2: You're not rambling. I think it's a big story. I've seen it covered on Fox News today. Throughout the day, I've been watching. So thank you for enlightening us, Christine,
1: you're welcome.
2: And why people should care or not care about this story. It's the Guy Benson Show. We got more to come. We're just getting warmed up. Don't go away.
3: Seattle Times columnist Matt Calkins decided to call it quits after they wouldn't run a column defending women's sports. 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It starts at 3.
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1: It's basically the only segment I'm on, so I've declared it the audience's favorite segment.
0: The Guy Benson Show.
2: Actually, she's been on a lot this hour in particular, producer Christine, just saying, and we're happy about that fact. I'm not happy about this story, though, because it's kind of like a door closing on my youth. Columbia House, which I did not know still existed. I didn't even know it was still in business. So I would have been fine just thinking it had gone out of business. Now that I know it's going out of business, I feel a little sad nostalgia-wise because we all grew up with that. You put a penny, you literally had to tape a penny on the CD thing, make your selections, and then you would get CDs, records, or cassettes shipped to your house, mailed to you. And I think the price of one CD after you got the free ones was $450. I forget exactly. But it was kind of how that worked. And eventually, everybody just didn't pay, and it caused all kinds of problems. Christine, now, were you a part of the Columbia House?
1: My sister was, and so we would like split it. So Joelle's looking at us. Young Joelle, what year were you born again? Remind us.
3: 1995.
2: Oh my God.
1: Oh my gosh. Wow, Rich.
2: So by the time you were old enough to even listen to music, Columbia House was definitely not a thing.
1: No. Have you ever heard of Columbia House?
3: No, never.
2: So have you heard of a CD?
3: Of course, dude.
2: A record player.
3: Listen, I have a vinyl collection and a CD collection at home. Yes.
2: Good man.
1: But do you think the average person your age has CDs and vinyls?
3: I think some do. Oh, vinyl, definitely. I feel like vinyl's
2: making a comeback, right?
1: My daughter has all her Taylor Swift albums are vinyl. Yeah, and we bought her a record player. But
3: that's awesome.
2: Yeah, I got to tell you, man, I was listening to records the other day, and I love the sound. I really did. I love the sound versus the digital sound you get by playing on iTunes or something like that, you know?
1: Yeah, I actually disagree. Shocker.
2: Of course.
1: I don't love, maybe it's just her record player. You know, we got the one on Amazon for her birthday so we could get all the albums. But I don't think the sound is that great, you know, compared to five Alexas throughout the house. Oh, shoot. I probably just made people's Alexas.
2: Yeah, you just ruined everybody's afternoon.
1: Oh, no, I'm sorry.
2: Thank you for that.
1: Sorry. You know, I just like surround sound better than just a record player. But anyway, so Joelle, Columbia House was this mail order thing that you saw the commercial, you know, on television, and it said, hey, ladies and gentlemen, kids, you right now send us one penny. And you check, they gave you like a piece of paper,
3: yeah,
1: had hundreds of different albums you could buy, CDs. And for one penny, they would give you what, Rich, like 12?
2: Yeah, you get like 10
1: CDs
2: or whatever it was. Yeah, for free.
3: Oh, wow.
1: For free.
3: Okay.
1: But after that, every month, they're going to send you a CD.
3: Okay.
1: And then you could pick it, I don't know, but unless you canceled, you were getting charged every month. And it was not, there was no computers back then, Joelle.
3: Oh, yeah, yeah.
1: There was no iPhones, Joelle.
3: Mm-hmm.
1: So it wasn't easy as unsubscribe. Like, you had to write a letter, right, Rich? Or call.
2: Yeah, you did.
1: And if you called, you were on hold. You weren't getting anywhere.
2: And the way it would work is that they would send you a CD. If you didn't like it, you had to send it back to them.
1: Yep.
2: And then you'd get another one, but that was how, and of course, if you opened it, you couldn't return it. And opening it was not easy. That was an entirely other process, getting the thing open. And then everybody just realized that they just didn't have to pay because apparently if you said you were a minor, they couldn't come after you. So everybody just started claiming that.
1: Right. But also, Joelle, you were now paying. So once you had the introductory rate and you got all those CDs and you're like, I just hit the jackpot. All the other ones after, you know, month after month, you were now paying shipping and handling. And back then, Rich, that was like, it could have been up to 20 bucks, right?
2: You know, the New York Times had a story recently, the best turntables and record players. That's how much of a comeback they're making. Joelle, you like how they sound on vinyl?
3: I do. I mean, vinyl and CD, I just like listening to records on those kinds of formats. Like, I think I do agree with you, Rich, that when you listen to music on streaming, you could tell, at least to my ears, that it's a bit overly compressed, whereas with vinyl and CD, most especially vinyl, it sounds natural.
2: And there's something about listening to an album from start to finish because a lot of the songs that are on albums never make it to the charts. They're good, but they just don't make it to the charts. And so, like, radio stations don't play those songs. And certainly they're not going to make it into a Spotify playlist necessarily. So you're actually able to hear the entire album that the artist created for you, which is really something. And then the other part of this that I'll say is that in this kind of age of, I don't know, everything not being something you can touch, having something physical like that in your hands, where you could look at the album artwork,
3: yes,
2: and you could appreciate all that. That also matters, I think.
3: It does. Rich, you are a man of culture. I never doubt that, unlike someone else in this control room.
1: What are you talking about?
3: Now, let me pivot quickly. Rich, let me ask you this. What is the one album you could think of right now that you wish you could listen to for the first time again?
2: Oh, man, that would be Black. Pearl Jam, Black.
3: Wow.
2: Yeah. Yeah, that album was very, very important to me in college. There was a girl that I was in love with. She did not return the love. It was unrequited love. But the song, I guess it was 10, not Black. Black is a song on the album, 10.
3: Yes.
2: That song, Black, I to this day, I hear that song. I think about her from my freshman year in college at the University of Maryland in 1993. So that album, 10, from Pearl Jam, which I think is one of the greatest albums ever made, that album I wish I could listen to again for the first time.
3: Phenomenal.
2: What about you?
3: Me, it's a toss-up. I have three in mind right now. So, Dark Side of the Moon by Pink Floyd. Phenomenal album. Legendary. Yes. I'd probably also go with Green Day, their 1994 album Dookie. And more of like a modern band. I don't know if you're familiar with them or even you, Christine. The 1975, their self-titled debut album. Like, pure indie rock, indie pop perfection. Highly recommend it.
2: I'm getting it, because that's the year I was born. I love that you're bringing up old school music, too, which is great, because that's also having a resurgence right now. I was talking to Kennedy about this the other day in America's Newsroom. Her entire playlist at her wedding was all Gen X music.
1: Yes,
2: she did. When she was on MTV.
1: But is anybody going to ask me what album I would like to listen to?
2: What album would you like to listen to, Christine?
1: The Monkees' debut album from 1966.
2: That's a great album, actually.
1: So good. Yeah. I love the Monkees. I was in love with Mickey Dolenz. Like, I had dreams that maybe he would come to my house and say he wanted to marry me.
2: Their show was great, too. I used to love the show.
1: I love the show. Yeah. I also love Davy Jones. I thought there could be a chance he would come and say he wanted to marry me because he loved horses and I lived on a horse farm. But that's...
2: Didn't happen.
1: Yeah. Is that cultured enough for you, Joelle?
2: Very cultured.
3: I think so.
2: And, you know, this whole, like, nostalgia thing is getting, it's so back right now. Fox News had this article today. Retro Pizza Hut draws customers from hours away. They've recreated the 1980s Pizza Hut restaurant. So you can go there and have the exact lights, tablecloth, chairs, everything. And it's just packed. Night after night, people are driving for hours to go there. And they're opening up more locations with this nostalgia. So I think it's like AI takes over everything and people lose their touch and their human connection. There's a craving and a hunkering for nostalgia, like the days before the internet and everything else.
1: I dig it.
2: You dig it? All right. Well, on that note, let's go get some Pizza Hut. What do you guys think? It's on me. Okay.
1: Oh, if you're buying.
2: Don't jump at once, guys. All right. That's the show. Thank you. We'll be in tomorrow for a great Friday edition of the Guy Benson Show. Thank you so much for listening, and we'll see you tomorrow.
1: I had dreams that maybe he would come to my house and say he wanted to marry me.
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9: She planned to bomb the New York State Capitol. I'm Lisa Lacera, Fox News. An Albany woman under arrest in what authorities say was a plot to kill state lawmakers. 35-year-old Jessica Bowie had been under surveillance for more than a month as she communicated with a confidential informant posing as an ISIS facilitator.
10: As alleged, this defendant was radicalized online and spread messages of hate and violence against the American people.
9: Assistant U.S. Attorney John Sarcone. Authorities say Bowie planned to flee the country after the attack, but said she would be willing to return to launch more attacks on the White House or in Times Square on New Year's Eve. Philadelphia police say they've identified the man they say has been terrorizing people on the street in Center City while wearing a Chucky Halloween mask. D.A. Larry Krasner says they believe the man may have left the area.
11: We have reason to know that Zymir Hughes is trying to avoid a warrant for his arrest on misdemeanor and felony charges.
9: Krasner says Hughes has ties to California and Nevada. Police asking any victims to come forward. The aircraft carrier USS Abraham Lincoln, which has been deployed for 270 days in the Middle East, finally heading back to its home port of San Diego.
12: The USS George Washington arrived in the Middle East yesterday to replace the Lincoln. The switch comes as concerns about the Lincoln have been growing, with reports of a stressed-out crew, bad plumbing, and supply shortage.
9: Fox's Jill Nadeau. The Army's top general has directed a Europe-based unit specializing in drone warfare to shut down and revert to traditional infantry roles. The 173rd Airborne Brigade has spent over a year experimenting with drones. Wall Street stocks had their worst loss in 3 weeks. The Dow lost 703. The Nasdaq minus 263. The S&P off 66. The price of Brent crude rose 2.4%. 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
17: 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We got a ton to get to this hour, including a friend of the show, a host on our station, might become the next White House press secretary. We'll get into the latest, but first, bad news for the housing market, particularly on condos in this region. That's what's trending, brought to you by the Sunset Auto Family.
18: 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The economy.
17: The downtown Seattle condo market is in a free fall. and the prices have fallen back to where they were back in 2016, erasing nearly a decade of gains. And I've seen some people responding to this, probably in good faith, I'm assuming, but completely misunderstanding what this means. Now, before we get into what it means, let's take you through the data. As I've told you before, I subscribe to a newsletter from Matt Goyer, a local broker who's actually down the street, called Urban Living is what he does. Good dude. Love reading his stuff, watching his videos. He knows what it is he's talking about, and he focuses a lot of his work on condos. And he's looking specifically in the Belltown and downtown Seattle neighborhoods. They're now selling at a median of $621 per square foot, which we haven't seen since before the pandemic. We haven't seen since before the capital gains tax took effect. And obviously, those numbers came out after we learned of this new income tax that's going to go into place unless the voters say otherwise. The reason why that matters is I would argue the data that we're seeing, the housing market that we're now seeing, whether it's condos or something else, frankly, is a direct result of bad policy decisions that have driven people out of the region. Tie that into the fact that we've seen high earners in the tech sector losing their jobs and then ultimately selling their condos. That's what it is we're seeing right now.

0: this is 10 years of appreciation completely wiped out, completely wiped out. And yet, if you were to look across Lake Washington, if you look specifically at Bellevue, they're faring really well still. Now, according to the data, Bellevue overtook downtown Seattle and now commands a significant premium of $862 per square foot. As Goyer says, demonstrating much stronger price resilience while downtown Seattle has continued to soften. The gap is about $241 per square foot. On a 1,000 square foot unit, that's $250,000 in value that moved to Bellevue and then stayed there from Seattle. And Matt Goyer and others have been warning about the condo market now for quite a few months, telling the Seattle Times that as Seattle home prices dropped and supply hit a 14-year high, the segment had stopped moving entirely. And he said, we can't give away condos right now. Think about that. We can't give away condos right now. Now, both cities, Bellevue and Seattle, are dealing with obviously similar statewide policies. But at the local level, the policies are much different. One city seems to care more about cleaning up the homelessness, not allowing the open-air drug use, allowing police to police. The other city doesn't. Bellevue's on the right side of this. Seattle is not. But keep in mind, all of the other stuff that hits both, it's going to hit Seattle harder first. Bellevue's not going to be that far behind. They're just more resilient at the moment. But we're hitting people with capital gains taxes, income taxes, higher taxes across the board on pretty much every single service that they might be interested in purchasing. And it is causing some significant issues. We saw a net migration drop by 7,500 in Washington state. And a lot of that is from King County, not all of it. But in June, King County condos sold at a median of $514,000, which is down 10.8% year over year. That's according to the Northwest Multiple Listing Service, the NMLS. And again, this is not just about King County, Snohomish County. If you look at it, the condos there fell 18.8%. And at the same time, what happens? When prices go down on condos or any housing unit or really anything, what does that mean to supply? You think supply is going down or is it going up?
1: It's going up.
0: Up, right? That's how basic supply and demand works. The demand isn't there. Supply is really high. It drives prices down. Now, I saw some people when I posted my blog on this very topic at SeattleRed.com, when I posted it on our Facebook page, I saw some comments coming in. And there were a few that said, finally, this is good news. This is the housing market correcting itself. We're finally getting some affordable housing. That was the way some people framed it. Now, the snarky part of me says, yes, Democrats are finally delivering on housing affordability by destroying our economy and driving the prices of homes down. That's not a good way to look at this.
1: It's one way to do it.
0: It's one, you know. But that is not a good way to look at this. And to the people who, in good faith, made that observation, I would say you're thinking too much like a liberal. I don't want the prices of housing to go down, quote unquote, as much as I want your earnings to go up, right? I want you to be able to afford the homes here because you're making more money or because your dollar goes a longer way. That's how I prefer to look at all of these issues, because there's people who are going to be hurt as a result of the housing market tanking. And I get that if you're currently looking for a home right now, a condo or otherwise, to you, you're saying, I just want the best deal. Totally get that. I legitimately get that. Because last year, I was looking at a home, or I was looking for homes, not necessarily condos. I was looking for homes, and the prices were too much. And, you know, part of me was like, man, I wish everything would implode, because there's a house there I really, really, really want, but it's about $300,000 more than I want to pay. Man, that $1.2 million home, which is not a whole lot of space in Seattle, I would totally do that. Closer to $800,000, not doing $1.2. Can't something go wrong? Like, I'm not going to lie and pretend I didn't have those thoughts. But there are people who are selling homes, who put in money, a lot of money, in building that. And now you're asking.

0: paying them to either sell without any profit whatsoever, despite the upgrades that they spend on that, condo or house, or in some cases, they might be taking a financial hit. I don't want that to happen. That's not good for the market. That's not good for the economy. Living in a city in which the housing market tanks and you can't give condos away, that's not a great spot to be in economically. Even though there will be some people who are able to get some really good deals. But the problem with condos specifically, and why I found this data point so alarming, it'd be one thing if the prices were coming down and the HOA fees weren't sky high, but the HOA fees aren't coming down. Because every year that goes by that a condo exists, what does that mean? It means the price of maintaining that building goes up. When it comes to, updating older infrastructure, it's more expensive. Just doing business in general, more expensive. Not just because of inflation. So if your HOA fees are still really, really high, but the price of the condo is much lower, you're still not getting a great deal, in my view. Again, looking at condos, because if I'm going to purchase and I want to stay in the general area that I currently am in because I don't want to commute to the office. And D'Artagnan, did we talk about this? I got a dog. His name is D'Artagnan.
1: Really?
0: Yeah.
1: Oh.
0: He's quite happy where he currently lives. Everything that I take him to, whether it's daycare or the place to get his dog food, because I'm bougie. I buy dog food that's cooked in a kitchen locally. I want that for my life. It's much more convenient for me and for him. I look at a condo, not paying $2,200 a month in HOA fees for a condo that's still, I think, overpriced. And the sad part or the scary part, if you're selling a condo right now, and even if you're in the market for a condo specifically, I mean, you give it a few more months, it's going to get much worse. I don't know anyone who's looking at this and saying things are going to get better. Now, to look at this the glass half full way, outside of people who are currently on the market to purchase, there's some really good investment opportunities still. There's still some new construction that was put in place prior to this downturn. I think you're going to start to see a shift in the, I hate this trend of, I think they're called dadus. I can't remember what it stands for. Look up DADU and remind dwelling assisted use, something like that. It's where you had this property and you were able to build these other alternative, what is it?
1: Detached accessory dwelling units.
0: Yeah, you were able to just build these other essentially kind of townhomes, but they're smaller on the same property. I hate this because they're still too small. I think that the maximum they could be was like 1,001 feet and two stories high or something like that. I don't like them, but I love townhomes. Like, I'd kill for a nice sized townhome. I like the aesthetic. I like that it still gives me that sort of urban feel because I like condo living or apartment living, and a townhome does that. So there's still those opportunities, and I only think that those are going to get better. I only think they're going to shout out to our sponsor, Legacy Group Capital, because they're offering some opportunity loans where it gets rid of, for a lot of people, one of the biggest, obstacles of getting a home is that down payment because of how much you have to put down on a home. You can do the monthly mortgage, but this idea of like putting 20% down on an $850,000 home, like, that's a lot for a lot of people. Getting rid of that for putting it into your loan, great opportunity, legacyg.com. So there are some good opportunities. Condos, though, oof. I am worried about that market. And there's a reason why. I don't know if this is happening too much outside of Seattle, but in Seattle, there have been a number of really high-profile condo buildings that have been constructed, and then halfway through, they're all like, just kidding, we're going to do apartments instead. Because it just makes more sense for them to rent these units out instead of selling them right now. That's the market speaking. So I guess if you're a renter, prices in theory will start to come down, maybe, but the city has tinkered so much with the market that it's getting rid of the quote-unquote junk fees and whatnot. All you're doing is making it more expensive to rent. So I don't even know how the rental market is going to deal with this. And frankly, condos getting on the market and not being sold, that might then have people rent those condos out instead of selling them in the short term? I don't know. There's a lot of uncertainty right now in Seattle specifically. Bellevue right now is handling this relatively well. I don't know how long that stays. I really don't. Otherwise, everything is wonderful and you should buy now. Aren't you a little bit nervous? Because I imagine you're starting to think more about home ownership as someone who's about to get married.
1: Yeah, definitely.
0: Right? And I mean, you look at this and say,
1: yeah, it can be a little overwhelming at
0: times. It is. And you got to figure out, especially if you're going from renting to owning,
1: mm-hmm.
0: you're like, hey, my lease is up in February. I've got some time to think, but my lease is up next month. I don't have that much time. And then you're like, yeah, you can purchase a home and just break the lease. But then you get hit with huge fees and several thousand dollars you have to pay. It's, you know, unnerving right now, I think, for a lot of people. And again, I feel so bad for the sellers in all of this who spend, you know, $30,000 upgrading their kitchen and their bathroom and all the flooring, and they do new paint and they're like, yeah, let's finally sell and we'll make a good profit of like $300,000. And they're like, actually, you might end up owing after all of this. Like, I feel bad for those people. I'd rather just everyone do well and then they could afford the prices as they are priced now. SeattleRed.com has this story if you want to check it out. I hope you will. Let's find out what else is trending.
2: What's trending in the classroom?
0: 13 days before the first bell is supposed to ring in Seattle Public Schools, the teachers union is threatening to lock your kid out of the district because they're not getting the deal they want in their contract negotiations. This is all happening at a time where the district essentially is going bankrupt. Like, they can't handle what it is that's being demanded of them. The contract between Seattle Public Schools and the Seattle Education Association expires on August 31st. Class starts on September 2nd. And the union membership gets to vote on August 26th on whatever, you know, deal might exist at that point. If there's no deal, there's no school, which is why there are a lot of parents who are getting a little bit nervous about what's going to happen. Teacher Heather Barker with SPS and the bargaining team, she spoke with Como TV.
3: We don't want to go on strike.
0: Let me correct her right there. Yes, they do. They do want to go on strike. You know how I know they might want to go on strike? Because they might go on strike. You know what I don't do? Things I don't want to do.
1: They seem to do it quite a bit.
0: They do this all the time. They don't have to. You know what they can do? They can work while still in good faith negotiating a contract. That's what police officers do. Firefighters do. Many cases, healthcare workers often do that. Every once in a while, they'll walk off the job, but cops don't. And you're not supposed to be able to just walk off the job. But when you walk off the job in a state that's not going to punish you for walking off the job, in fact, they'll give you insurance benefits to allow it to make it easier for you to walk off the job. You don't walk off because you've got leverage when you walk off the job. It's the parents who are desperate to do something with their kids and the kids who aren't learning.
1: It's funny how they always say they're indispensable too, and then they just don't go to work.
0: Yeah, we cannot afford to lose them. Oh, we're gonna take a 3-week vacation while we pretend to protest.
3: But if it means improving the working conditions and the learning conditions of our students,
0: yeah, they're doing it for the kids, not for the higher pay. They're doing it for the kids, not for the perks that they're asking for. It's just for the kids. It's just working conditions.
1: Well,
0: so we can take the money off the table, right? We just take the money off it. It's just for working conditions, you claim, and for the betterment of the kids. Okay, let's put all the money just into the kids. How do you feel about that? Well, I mean, by working conditions, I mean I want to be able to afford a nicer car so I can drive in better conditions to get to the office. Uh-huh. This is a scam.
3: Then we will. The district kind of putting more and more tasks on our plate that don't actually impact the relationship with our students and our ability to meet our students where they are. Budgets are documents that show where priorities are, what is valued.
0: They've got $100+ million budget gap that they have to figure out, okay? And you're asking for more money. Again, you know what? You know how they get away with this nonsense every single time a contract is. And by the way, this happens every single time their contract expires. You've got parents who are like, well, we got to fight for our teachers. Uh-huh. Or, you know, at best you'll get, well, I get their point. It kind of sucks, but I understand.
4: I don't worry about it because my kids are kind of older, but...
0: Yeah, your kids are older, so they don't need to go to school, dummy. Got it. Thanks. I don't really work about it. Think about it. What does she mean her kids are like 16, or does she mean her kids aren't even in the district anymore? I don't even know.
1: Yeah, the precise age matters here.
0: It does kind of. Yeah, my kids are old. Then why is Como talking to you? Yeah, my kid is 33 years old. Why is Como talking to you then?
4: I understand the other families will have a hard time if they have little ones, if they don't have like childcare options. Oh, I support the teachers. I understand why they do.
0: Oh, I understand them. It doesn't really impact me. My kid's a dead end anyway. He's 60. He's a stoner. He's not going anywhere. What a weird... I can't fathom a parent who doesn't say, you know what? Screw this. My kid needs to go to school. Education is important. I need them to be somewhere throughout the day so they're not getting in trouble. I need to have structure in his or her life. Figure out your drama on your own. Stop bringing my kid in. I don't understand that mentality. I just don't get it. But again, this is what they do. It happens all the time. And I imagine one of two things will happen in 2 weeks. One, the school district gives in and it costs them a ton of money they don't have. Or two, they postpone giving in and offering money they don't have by a few weeks and everything is screwed for 2 weeks as they're... The teachers are going to win on this because they always win. Every single time. Every single time. The schedule, by the way, that Seattle salaries already have for teachers, if you've got a bachelor's degree or above, so the bare minimum, you start at $72,000 a year. You start at that. If you've got a master's or above, you start at $85,000. And that's before stipends get considered. That's before the extra time pay that you get. That's before the health insurance benefits and all that stuff that you get. That's before all of that. Okay? That's good money. That's to start.
1: Yeah, sheesh.
0: At some point, you could work here, Jackson, your entire career.
1: You won't even make a quarter
0: of that by design. But you're independently wealthy, so it's okay. No one wants to say out loud that a teacher strike in the state of Washington is illegal, or they don't want to mention that because they know there's no teeth to that law. It's the RCW 4156120. I looked it up today. It says collective
1: nerd.
0: I know, I'm totally a nerd. I was just curious what it actually says because I've always known it. But it says collective bargaining law grants no public employee the right to strike or to refuse official duties. You have no right to do it, and they'll get away with it, and they'll get support by the state legislature. And no one ever asks why the attorney general, whoever it happens to be at the time, because it's not just a Nick Brown issue, but no one ever says, hey, well, why don't you get involved? Other than Rob McKenna, who issued a formal opinion back in 2006, said, yeah, no, you're not doing this. Not under my office. But then Bob Ferguson, followed by Nick Brown, they're not going to do anything. Nothing. Just tell Nick Brown you're a fan of his from Survivor. He's like, oh, okay, I'll do anything you want. 1-800-465-8774, your text messages. 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When we come back, Scott Jennings is a front runner, apparently, to replace Caroline Levin. But there's a big but. Massive but.
1: Big but.
0: Big butts, and I cannot lie. We'll get into that when we come back on the Jason Rancho.
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0: 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Plus, we get some bonuses over the weekend. Scott Jennings is a CNN contributor. He's a host on Seattle Red. He's on 8 to 10 weeknights. He's a friend of mine, good dude. Really like Scott Jennings. And it's possible that he will be the replacement for the White House press secretary. Now, the announcement was made that Caroline Leavitt is leaving at the end of the month. She just had a child, and she realized upon coming back after maternity leave that she would be giving up too much of, you know, time that's important to spend with your kid early in their development. And kudos to her. She's giving up a really big gig that she probably could have held for 4 years if she wanted. She is very well liked. She's very effective. Now, she'll be fine because the second she wants to come back to work, she'll get a job at Fox or somewhere else making a ton of money doing considerably less work. So this is a good move for her in the context of wanting to spend more time with her kids. Scott Jennings has emerged as the early favorite to replace her. Now, part of me did kind of question whether or not there was reason to believe that this is actually real, in the context that I was like, man, Scott would be great. But I find it hard to believe that the president doesn't want a woman in that role. This is not a slight at anyone. He likes attractive spokespeople. And there's a lot of pretty people out there, prettier than Scott. it's true.
1: Hey, he lost a ton of weight.
0: I'm not saying Scott's not pretty. I'm saying they're just prettier options. That said, Scott would be amazing. He would kill at this job because his very presence triggers liberals, because he pushes back. But he doesn't just push back and throw bombs and leaves. No, he pushes back with facts. He comes well prepared. I've been on a number of panels with him. And it's always kind of fun to be on a panel with him because we just sort of tag team on how we're going to respond to whatever thing, you know, some liberal says on a panel. And you just know that he's on top of everything. He has an ability to, on the conservative side, please both sides of kind of the conservative angle. He's mainstream in that this is a guy who's formerly of Mitch McConnell's office. And you might think that that might upset some folks on the right, but they're not upset by that because he's so effective in what he does. I think he's a really clear communicator. And he apparently met with Susie Wiles, the chief of staff. They met at Mastro's Steakhouse in Washington, D.C.
1: Not Chili's?
0: Nope. I was going to go with Applebee's because you go outside of the Beltway and people don't recognize you. Mm-hmm. This almost seems like they wanted to be
1: seen. Yeah.
0: If you're going and having this meeting in public, this dinner in public, according to CNN, this was at the request of the White House. I saw, I think it was Politico or Axios. I can't remember. It might have been Axios, saying that he called the meeting. CNN is saying, no, it was Susie Wiles who called the meeting. And apparently she is a fan of his and wants this to happen. Every source that I've seen quoted on this story from the White House, and these are all people talking on background, so they're not giving their names, but it's been consistent in all the reporting that the process is very early on. That we are in the infancy. They are not rushing to get this done, they say. I don't know if that's true. And I can see why they don't want to rush this. It's a big job. They've been able to navigate without Caroline Leavitt when she was on her maternity leave by putting out Marco Rubio, J.D. Vance, Scott Bessent, who some other, you know, secretaries sort of made the rounds and doing press gaggles, which is unique to this administration. I don't think you would get this. We certainly didn't get this from the Biden White House. But then they also have some really good staff already on board who are able to step up and do it. So the reporting has been that Trump has been making calls to trusted advisors and other people saying, hey, what do you think of this Scott Jennings fella? How would he do? So he's shopping for opinions. And it seems like he's really well liked from, again, according to the reporting from the people that the president has spoken to. The only real person that, two people who matter here. Obviously, Donald Trump, he has to be comfortable with you. But there's one person outside of Trump who really, really, really, really, really matters. Who is that? Say it, Susie Wiles.
1: Susie Wiles.
0: Susie Wiles, chief of staff. And if it's true that she wants him in that job, he will get that job if that's true. And maybe get a little Natalie Harp in there saying, you should go with that Scott Jennings guy. I like how he's defending me on CNN lately. Then it's sealed. I'm guessing if it truly is, if this reporting is accurate and Susie Wiles is on his side, he gets the job. He's been tight-lipped about all of this, understandably so. Part of me also, when I heard him and his responses on all of these questions, he knows how to make sure this stays as a story. Because you don't say anything other than, we'll see how it plays out. And Abby Phillip last night on her post-CNN Newsnight show, she does a subscriber-only sort of Q&A once a week. She had him and Jared Moskowitz on, the congressman from Florida, who I don't think got a single question because everyone's focused on Scott right now. She tried to get an answer out of him.
2: Well, I don't have any comment about that, but it's an important job. And because that person has to represent the most powerful person in the world, the entire U.S. government, and you know what they say matters. And it's been one of the most storied and important roles in government. Whoever gets it, it's a big responsibility.
3: And I think if you were offered it, would you take it?
2: Well, I'm not gonna answer that.
3: Sounds like a politician.
2: Look, the reality is that job. I think every president deserves a good, solid defense and someone who can go out there and explain what they're doing, because the government's doing so much. And I also think the American people deserve somebody to go out there and tell them what's going on with their president and with the government as much as they can. That job is the conduit to transparency in front of the camera and also behind the scenes. And that's an important part.
3: Okay, so Scott, I wouldn't be doing my job if I didn't ask you. Have you spoken to the White House about this job?
2: Oh, I speak to the White House all the time.
3: About the press secretary job?
2: Not going to talk about it.
0: Yes, the answer is yes. He 100%. All the reporting says that. He's not the only name that's been put out there as potentially in the running. I know Alina Habba's name has been put out there. She's a former lawyer. New Jersey U.S. attorney that was appointed for like
1: that
0: 10 minutes
1: right.
0: Before she got rejected by a judge because of the process. She'd be good, I think. Elizabeth Pipko has been put out there. I don't remember what her role was. I think she was a spokesperson for the campaign. I've been on a bunch of panels with her. She's awesome. I really like her as well. And if I'm being honest, those were the two names, or at least that style of that's who I thought the White House would originally go with. I don't think they would go for a man in this job, but Scott Jennings is someone that is just so well liked. I'd be really pumped to see him take that role. I don't know what the timeline's going to be. It's weird that they wouldn't want to rush this though. Or not, I shouldn't say rush it, but they wouldn't be tackling this with a little bit more of a sense of urgency. A lot of the reporting behind the scenes has also suggested that there are two people that are thoughtful and steady and are responsible for a lack of chaos this term under the Trump administration. And it was Susie Wiles and Caroline Leavitt. That's who they say are responsible for everything sort of staying on the rails and not becoming the story after story of drama and chaos like during the first term, despite the fact that the media is going out of its way to try to get that to be the case. One insider told CNN she's thoughtful. Speaking of Caroline Leavitt, she's not impulsive. She actually understands the job. Some outside person doesn't understand the way it works. It feels like her and Susie Wiles are the only people holding this place together sometimes. Now, Alina Habba has said on X, flattered by the Kelce odds, because they had her listed as a potential, but I'm not in the running for any job. That's what everyone says. Are you running for president? Right now, I'm focused on the job at hand. So you're running for president. Right now, I'm focused on the job at hand. You just started a committee to explore options. I'm focused right now on the job. Yeah, we got it. Do you think he gets the job? Not wishful thinking. Do you think he gets the job?
1: Based off his responses, it kind of feels like that's where the momentum's heading.
0: All the reporting suggests that. All of it.
1: And he was the first go around. He was kind of a name that was floated. I mean,
0: and that was before he was who he is.
1: Yeah.
0: But like on the inside, people obviously knew who he was. And again, very well liked, honest guy, nice guy, smart guy. But over the course of the last year and a half, he really kind of exploded and became the Scott Jennings that you now know. And a lot of that is because of his work on Abby Phillip, frankly. Right. A lot of it is the debate clips that would go viral. Speaking of which, I'll be on Tuesday and Wednesday of next week on CNN Newsnight with Abby Phillip. And I mean, if he were to take that job and leave CNN, it seems like a big opening for a young, bright, intelligent, attractive, witty conservative
1: 29-year-old
0: to step in. A 29-year-old for 14 years. I feel like there's only one person who's up for that job. Does that mean I have to travel more? Because, dear God.
1: Oh, wait, you meant you?
0: I only meant me.
1: Oh, okay.
0: Yeah. I said attractive and witty. Who else could I have been talking about? Noah Rothman? Come on. I know as my buddy. I mean, pushing all that seriously, I would love to see him. I don't want to lose him as a talk show host on Seattle Red.
1: Can you do both?
0: I don't think you're allowed to. What's the act, that the Hatch Act or whatever?
1: Oh, no, that's right.
0: Is that a board?
1: No, that's for...
0: No, that's this.
1: Yeah.
0: Right? Yeah.
1: Kind of, yes.
0: I don't think you're allowed to do that, unfortunately. But that would be fun. I mean, talk about having it. Although, of any administration that would allow it, it might be this one. And to be able to just text the you know, spokesperson, be like, dude, I need a comment. I'm already able to text other officials in the White House, including cabinet secretaries. This is just good for my Rolodex. Do you know what a Rolodex is, Jackson?
1: Yeah, I mean, they don't really exist anymore.
0: They don't.
1: Yeah.
0: I don't even think they existed as I've been an adult. I think they went away when I was younger. Meanwhile, we have an exclusive story up at SeattleRed.com. The American Action Network is spending $1.3 million against Marie Glusenkamp Perez, the Washougal Democrat who pretends to be a moderate. The ad went up today and the spending started today. The centerpiece of the campaign is a recording of the congresswoman describing herself as pretty far to the left on tax issues, followed by people from the district looking at the video and then being all like, well, she cray cray.
4: We're actually, I would say, like pretty far to the left of our party on a lot of tax reform.
5: Did she really say that?
0: She did.
5: Out loud?
0: Yep.
5: We're struggling out here. And Marie Perez is even further left on taxes?
6: Makes sense. She voted for the largest tax hike in U.S. history.
7: She voted to tax seniors like me.
8: How far left can you get?
9: Marie Perez just doesn't get it.
10: Tell Marie Perez, stop voting for higher taxes.
0: I didn't ask them this. I do have a question. Why don't they say her full name?
1: Maybe it's just more aesthetically pleasing to the
0: is
1: ear.
0: It? I don't know. It feels maybe because it's too, maybe that is why. Maybe that is too pleasing to the ear. Glusenkamp Perez?
1: Maybe it's kind of a little bit of a mouthful, maybe. I don't know.
0: They only have 30 seconds, and if they said her middle name, it would add, and no one can spell. Because I feel like that's how people know who she is. I don't know. If you told me Marie Perez, I would not immediately think of her. I mean, you mean Krista Perez, the House Democrat who is accused of DUI? Is that who you... Not Marie, right? No, the Congresswoman. Marie Perez. Oh, you mean Marie Glusenkamp Perez? Isn't that... It kind of caught me. I'm just curious.
1: I mean, if you're in that district, I'm sure you're...
0: I don't know. Do you think that? Have you ever heard her be referred to as Marie Perez?
1: No.
0: It's always been Glusenkamp.
1: Mm-hmm.
0: And every time I write it, I have to be like, am I spelling this correctly? Is it glue and then comp? Is it glusin? Like, how do I spell? Is it the U-E-S or U-S-E? What? How? Yeah. It's glue. And then sin comp.
1: And then sen, like short for senator.
0: Mm-hmm.
1: Which hopefully she's never one of those.
0: She will never, ever, ever ascend to that role. I don't think any of us have to worry about that. 1-800-465-8770 for your text. If you want to see the video, if you want to help spread a spotlight on this and so much more, head on over to SeattleRed.com. 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
0: Welcome back to the Jason Rantz Show. Thank you so much for tuning in. I really do appreciate it. I'm not a fan of Alaska Airlines, so I can't say that I'm endorsing this, but it's always good to get on the plane earlier than you're supposed to, as long as you do it the right way. I cannot stand the people, and I see this happening every time. I'm on a plane every other week, multiple times a week, and this happens without fail every single time. They'll call a zone, and there's someone who knowingly gets in the line hoping to go through without getting caught or without the flight attendant caring. They'll be zone 7, and it's calling zone 3, and they're in line. The only thing worse than that, actually, I'd rather them try to sneak on than the person who's in zone 7, but is standing right in front of the entrance to the line to get to the gate, waiting for their zone to be called. It's like, dude, you're not being called for 20 minutes. You don't have to stand in front of everybody and hold up the line. But Alaska Airlines, they just got into a multi-year partnership with Sam Donaldson, the veteran reporter, now star quarterback for the Seahawks.
1: It's really quite the career change.
0: It's outstanding. Sam Darnold. And it's to kind of promote their new long-haul routes to Paris and Athens that they just announced. But they're turning his number 14 jersey into a marketing device. First of all, they're doing select flights. They're calling 1414. And guests on board those flights get an automatic 1,414-point bonus on their Atmos Rewards program. And they say for away games, featured flights will connect Seattle area fans with that week's host city. For home games, Alaska will spotlight flights running from Seattle to the opposing team's home market by calling it the flight 1414, blah, blah, blah, blah. But beyond that, something that actually could come in handy to a select few of you is that beginning September 9th, guests wearing a number 14 jersey at participating SeaTac gates get to be invited to board with Group C. So if you're wearing not just a Seahawks jersey, but you're wearing his jersey, or I guess it does, it just says number 14 jersey. Maybe there's a loophole. You'll be able to get on in Group C, which is what you would get on, I believe, for Alaska when you do the premium economy. I think the first one is for the people who have like a trillion miles, and then first class, and then, or first class, then the trillion mile people, and then premium.
1: I think premium's group A or B.
0: They're not. No. Premium economy.
1: Oh, okay.
0: It's not first class. Usually, this is how it works on Delta. Delta is first class. Then group B is you've got the special, you know, whatever you fly all the time kind of thing. And then they do the premium economy. So that's my guess here. It's definitely not premium economy is not going to be A.
1: Every time I've flown premium, I was an A, but I don't know. A or B.
0: That's a lie. Why are you lying, Jackson?
1: What?
0: Why are you lying? Unless, okay, maybe they do first class come on and now group A.
1: Yeah.
0: So maybe they do like a pre-group kind of
1: thing. Because they have what the first one is called priority. It's not a letter. It's just okay. Called priority.
0: So. I'm comparing it to Delta because that's all I know. I haven't flown Alaska in a very long time. And if I'm flying Alaska, I'm in first class, which I'm going to complain about the entire time anyway because their first class product sucks. But group C is good because, again, comparing it to Delta, there might be, you know, group F, which you're that if you are in group F because you're not going to find any space to put your luggage up. So this is actually kind of, it's very specific though. I mean, you have to be wearing, who wants, that just seems uncomfortable to fly.
1: They did a similar thing with Russell Wilson back in the day where like if you wore his jersey, you got like some sort of priority boarding.
0: Why do they, I mean, I get why they do that and they should, you know, it's a smart strategy from Alaska's perspective or any of the airlines. It doesn't cost them anything to do this. You're not upgrading if you're at the back of the plane. You're not paying to, there's no paid upgrade unless you change your seat. So this doesn't really cost them anything. The likelihood of anyone even doing this is very slim. Maybe you get one person on a flight who's wearing this jersey. So what do they care if they do it? But they get a whole lot of publicity and it promotes, you know, in this case, the Seattle to Paris and Athens flight, you know, and good for Sam Darnold. He gets a lot of money for this, I'm assuming. He's a name that hasn't really gotten a lot of national play from an endorsement perspective. given that he is a Super Bowl winning quarterback. You still get a lot. You did when he was playing Tom Brady. You had Kermit. What's his name?
1: Kermit
0: the Frog voice from the Kansas City Chiefs.
1: Oh, Patrick Mahomes.
0: That one, the one with the great hair, the pretty one, the model from Florida. Jacksonville Jaguar.
1: Wait, what?
0: The long blonde hair.
1: Oh, Trevor Lawrence?
0: Him.
1: Is he considered pretty?
0: You're looking at him and you're not saying that's a pretty man?
1: I feel like the opposite. I feel like sports fans usually kind of joke that he's kind of goofy looking, but...
0: He looks like a male model.
1: A lot of people say he looks like a woman.
0: Like I said, he's pretty. And then every once in a while, the who's the Rams guy?
1: Oh, Stafford?
0: Yeah, like they get a lot of national play and you see them in commercials and whatnot.
1: Aaron Rodgers, too. He's old now, but...
0: I wonder why you don't see... Is it because he's a ginger?
1: Aaron Rodgers?
0: No, Sam Darnold.
1: Oh.
0: Why is he not getting the same level of love from the national brands?
1: He's kind of always been a guy that's kind of, I think, been doubted, and maybe that too.
0: Maybe. But I don't know. It also feels like Russell Wilson didn't get a bunch of brands and brand endorsements when he was here. 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
22: The plan
2: planned attack in New York stopped. I'm Lisa Lacera, Fox News. A woman caught in an FBI sting after she planned to set off explosives at New York's Capitol building. She's now facing federal terrorism charges.
3: Her name, Jessica Bowie, a 35-year-old Albany resident who converted to Islam 5 years ago. Now charged with starting her plot last month. Authorities say she communicated with others on social media in both English and Arabic. And she celebrated the Al-Qaeda attacks of 9/11, saying, quote, praise be to Allah for September 11th, and I will poison the infidels.
2: Fox's Eric Shawn in New York. Pictures of Bowie conducting reconnaissance at the Capitol and buying a list of bomb-making ingredients at a hardware store, including long nails to be used as shrapnel, were included in the affidavit. Authorities say she also arranged to buy a gun and ammunition to use against police or security if needed. Philadelphia police have identified the suspect who's been terrorizing people in Center City while wearing a Chucky mask as 22-year-old Zymir Hughes. A warrant is out for his arrest. Another shortened day in court in the trial of Lindsay Clancy, the Massachusetts woman accused of killing her three young children in 2023. Her lawyers say she suffered from postpartum psychosis.
22: Hospital chaplain Sheila Kavanaugh recalls the first thing Lindsay Clancy said a week after she killed her three children.
23: She said to me as I held her hand to comfort her, I am so glad my children are safe. I said, Lindsay, your children are safe. They're safe in heaven with God.
22: Kavanaugh met with Lindsay some 200 times after the killings and says she spoke several times about a persistent male voice in her head.
2: Fox's Brian Yenis in Plymouth. Hundreds of women dressed in pink rallied outside the court in support of Clancy. 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
0: Good afternoon and welcome to the Jason Rand Show. 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We got a ton to get to this hour, including a pretty great set of stories out of Western Washington of not just the Tacoma Little League team doing well in their first World Series game, but also a high school student getting a prosthetic arm because his classmates actually care about him. We usually just do nothing but downer stories. And I don't get in trouble. I will get in trouble with these because what do I do with happy stories?
1: Make jokes.
0: Yeah, inappropriate jokes. And I pray, you're just getting me in trouble. We're going to get to that. Let's see if I can get fired this hour later on in the show. But first, there are a lot of people noticing something starting to creep back up in a big way here in Seattle. And that's what's trending, brought to you by Legacy Group Capital's Northwest Fund.
28: What's trending? The mayor's office.
0: I saw a thread or 12 on Nextdoor that caught my attention because it matched, the observations matched what I've been noticing in the area. I actually live in Seattle. We don't just work in Seattle. I live in the city. And I talk about this often, about how homelessness has gotten out of control again. The open air drug use, the tents, the mentally ill homeless people, they're all over the place. And it seems to be getting worse and worse and worse every single day. Now, every once in a while, you get stories of a sweep. Some stories I cover of these sweeps. There was one earlier today in the Ballard neighborhood. That one was due to just the completely out of control nature of all the drug use. But the problem is there's no teeth to any of this. They just come back sometimes later in the day after a sweep. But on this next door thread, there was a post from a woman named Wendy. And it inspired replies from people in Ballard and Crown Hill, West Queen Anne, Northgate, Capitol Hill. And it was about something Wendy saw when she was driving past Green Lake. She said, I've been seeing tents popping up again around children's play areas. Drove by Green Lake. Harold, the previous mayor, had been cleaning this up. And now with Katie, this is coming back. This is unacceptable. This is very upsetting. And people responded basically saying, yeah, we've been seeing a lot of this in our neighborhood too. And a lot of them were connecting dots that traditionally haven't been connected, or at least it felt like they weren't being connected, because media outlets generally don't cover these kinds of stories. Now, we do on this show. SeattleRed.com covers the heck out of this stuff because it matters and we can connect it to policy. But if, you know, King 5 is going to cover a homeless story, it will always be siding with the homeless industrial complex or arguing that we should be letting homeless people get away with pretty much everything. But they were connecting dots in a way that I am not used to seeing from people. And one person responded, if the city wanted to take care of the homeless and drug use problems, they could very quickly. Look at what happened during the World Cup. The city actually looked really nice and was cleaned up. And immediately after the World Cup, it all came back.

0: apparently the city's more concerned with people that live outside our city than with us. I love that people are recognizing that. Because you don't get to any change until people realize what's actually happening. And there were a lot of folks who were trying to show some level of compassion while also acknowledging that we need to do something about the problem. There was a woman named Aliza who said, we need places for them to camp and settle and get rehabilitated so they can hopefully become members of the community instead of panhandlers, car stealers, etc. All because of failure from our city council to address this unreal homelessness takeover of our parks, sidewalks, and everywhere these people can stake a tent, truck, SUV, old car, any car, shopping carts, mattress, or whatever. Our lovely parks, sidewalks, and neighborhoods and city are being invaded and damaged. Enough already. The anger is based on something the city has done to itself. But it's also a reflection of more people waking up. New polling we've been talking about all this week. Every day a new aspect of the poll comes out. And the Fulcrum Strategy Group is behind it. They did it for the Chamber of Commerce. And it was ostensibly about the public safety plan, or I guess lack thereof. But it also asks the more general question of favorability. And her favorability, Katie Wilson, the mayor, is in the toilet. She has a 62% unfavorable number, 37% favorable. Now, in the unfavorable, 42% say they strongly dislike her performance. And in the favorable, only 11% said they strongly support her. That is lopsided in a way that you would not expect in the progressive city of Seattle that decided, knowing that she didn't have any government experience, put her in that position. I know we're 8 months in, but part of me expected a little bit more grace for learning on the job, given everyone knew she would be learning on the job. But it turns out, I guess, that people, when they're personally impacted, well, they're not very happy. They're not as willing to offer grace. Now, on public safety in particular, Chris Daniels from Como asked the mayor if she had a change of heart on her public safety plan.
1: Does all of this now change your perspective on that issue, given those shootings and given the public polling suggesting that people want to have those cameras on?
2: So we're continuing to follow the course that I laid out earlier this year, which is that as we speak, there is an audit being conducted of privacy, data security, storage sharing practices.
0: He's talking about the CCTV cameras, but I just love this. My plan is an audit. We've got a big commission that's getting together and they're looking at everything and they'll put together a report that we will look at some point next year. And then, based on their recommendations, get another report together that we'll look at the year after. And then maybe we'll come up with some sort of plan that will first get a committee together to formulate the specific action items of the plan by the last day of my time in office, and hopefully I'll get reelected so I can implement said plan. Of course, after a post-reelection commission getting together and reviewing the plans that have been previously outlined.
2: For our CCTV system, we expect the results of that audit to be coming out, I believe, around the end of September. So that will be a decision point where we can share those results publicly and make a decision about whether to move forward with the expansion of the CCTV cameras.
0: Oh, okay. Got it. Of course, when talking about this, we're told by Councilmember Eddie Lynn that it's a nuanced issue.
3: Despite the polling, there are strong feelings about this issue. There's deep concerns about privacy, especially with immigration enforcement.
0: They've made up a controversy and then used the controversy that made up to justify a bad policy decision. That's all it is. I'm not saying there aren't people who don't have concerns about cameras, but if you're framing this around, well, there's concern about the ICE enforcement arm of this using these cameras. Okay, but you're always going to be concerned about that. Are they using it? Well, no, but they could. What do you mean they could?

0: But so you're giving them access? No, we're not giving them access, but they could hack it. Oh, okay. What's then to stop them from just secretly putting up their own cameras? If they wanted to use it, they would be using it. They're not using it. This is just such a stupid argument. The other argument that I do think conservatives have to understand, if you're arguing this from a privacy concern, you do not have a right to privacy on a public street or a public sidewalk. That right does not exist. You might not like it. Okay, fair enough. We can have that argument, but just stop using this as an argument about privacy. This has nothing to do with privacy. You do not have a right to privacy in public, which is precisely why if you decide to record something that's happening on a public street, you don't get hauled into jail for violating someone's privacy. So let's use the language more accurately. You can still be against the flock cameras or anything else. Okay, fair enough. I have no problem discussing that with you or debating it. But I'm saying it's a losing argument to say that this is about a right to privacy. That right does not exist in this context. It would be different if they were setting this up inside your home. Or I guess maybe they're getting into the OnlyFans business.
1: Business as usual right now at Seattle City Hall.
2: There's been a lot of news, and you know what happened was devastating at the Bight of Seattle. The gun violence has been devastating to our community, to Rainier Beach in particular. I'm not sure of all the details, but there could be some sort of connection.
0: Now, we got a text message at our text line, 1-800-465-8770, saying, I may not have a right to privacy in public, but that doesn't mean there should be 500 security cameras recording me at all times. There's a big difference between those two things. And I agree. If we were talking, by the way, about 500 security cameras following your every move, I would share your concern. I don't want that either. But that's also different from what it is we're talking about in this context. In this context, we're talking about setting up these cameras at high trafficked criminal hotspots. Like in downtown, like in Pioneer Square, or around these big events, like at the Bight of Seattle, at the Seattle Center. That's what we're talking about. We're not just talking about willy-nilly popping these cameras up all over the place and looking for people to ticket, for example. That's not what we're talking about. I'm against that. But I'm not against putting them up in areas to help quell the crime surge. They're not proactively looking for people. It's if a crime occurs, they then are able to collect the evidence that they need to make an arrest quickly. There's a huge difference between those two things. This is not setting itself up to ticket people. And I do think that that's an important distinction. Because the reality is we still have crime that's popping up all over the place. Right now, we can tell you in King County as a whole, but a lot of this is being driven specifically by the city of Seattle, overdose numbers have surged. It's out of control. The county just saw its highest number of overdose deaths in a single week since May. And one victim was a 15-year-old girl. A 15-year-old girl. She's buying drugs somewhere. And that somewhere, we probably know exactly where they're buying the drugs. We certainly know the drug hotspots. I see open-air drug dealing every single day at the same corner in Belltown, every single day. And it's not just about the victims of the crime that matters, but it's also the indirect victims, like the business owners who have to deal with this nonsense, like Henry, who's moving his restaurant because of the rampant crime and drug use. He spoke with Comer.
3: Do you think the mayor's office is doing enough to try to solve these problems here?
4: I see nothing. Why I working for? I pay so many tax, right? Then I working so hard for what?
0: That's a good question. And I'd love to hear an answer to that. Wouldn't you love to have a council member or the mayor sit in front of this guy and him just, or just play this clip back. Say, answer him. What is he doing this all for? Well, I understand the frustration. No. I get you understand the frustration, or you're pretending to. Answer the question. What is he doing this for? It's hard to get enjoyment out of all of this when you're in a really tough spot. It's unbelievable that no one seems to understand that. you want to learn more about the overdoses, by the way, we've got a story up right now at SeattleRed.com. 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
5: What's trending? Legal.
0: We are at a point where the resistance to Donald Trump is so absurd that some activists are trying to get in the way of testing a new coat of white paint at the Eisenhower Executive Building. That's how insane. Not even painting the thing. Just testing the paint to make sure that it doesn't do damage to this building because of how old it is. Can you imagine someone pretending to be upset about this? Seriously. Thank God a federal judge said this week, you know, they can move forward with the testing of the paint, you dummies. Now, the president has said we might want to do a bigger paint job on this building. It would be very expensive. It's like $7.5 million because he's trying to beautify the nation's capital. Why might he want to do that? Because it's ugly and we want to have some pride in our capital. We want it to be as clean as humanly possible. And through not necessarily any fault of any administration, older buildings deal with the fallout of being older. And sometimes it needs to be painted. And of all the things that you would look at and get upset about, paint should not be on that list. It's not like he's painting it a different color. It's just like we're fixing the paint. Now, the proposal, according to the Associated Press, has alarmed preservationists, architects, historians, and others who argue that granite is not meant to be painted and that paint would trap moisture and degrade the stone. Okay, let's go with, again, I don't care what the historian says or the quote-unquote and others. I don't care about that. There's a valid point, right? Hey, this is an old building. Granite is not meant to be painted. And if you were to do it, it could cause all these issues. Fair. Okay, that's fair. I think that's legitimate. One might argue that to address that concern, you do a small test to make sure you're doing it the right way before making any kind of bigger move. None of us normally do this, but if you ever get any kind of moisturizer or like a skin mask of some kind, any kind of cream or something, it says, before you put it all over your stupid face, do a little patch behind your ear to make sure that you don't react poorly to it. Now, none of us ever do that because the reality is, you almost never have any kind of allergic reaction.
6: What
0: to this
6: are the
0: kind
6: chances
0: of
6: that?
0: It's very. I've never in my life run into that ever, but it does say that there. The president is actually doing something that seems, or his team, quite responsible. We're testing it. We want to make sure that the concerns raised by the preservationists and the architects and the historians and the others, we want to make sure that what they're concerned about isn't real. And if it is, we'll learn from that and we'll choose not to do something or we'll choose to pivot in some way. And so the judge in this case, Dabney Frederick, said plaintiffs in an ongoing case had not shown that minimal tests would cause irreparable harm if those tests go ahead. Oh, God, why are we doing this? Can the president not do anything without triggering these lunatics? Seriously, do you not realize how foolish you look when you get upset about something like this? There are things that are legitimately concerning for you to focus on, I'm guessing. We might disagree on a lot of the things, but I could at least understand why someone would say this is concerning. And again, if the president's team came out and said, we're doing the whole thing now. Okay, I get why a preservationist might be this. You're mad that we're doing a test patch behind the ear? That's what you're upset about? Dear God, get a life. Seriously. Now, in fairness, preservationists, this is their life. It's a boring life they have. But you do know that there's someone probably right now, one of the bloggers, one of the podcasters, he's trying to destroy our history. Yeah, we got the ballroom. I can't believe he would do something like that. It's not something small like a new basketball court or a bowling alley, a ballroom. What's the practical purposes of a ball? Well, it's a ballroom. But people like going outside under a tent in cold weather. Really? Okay.
6: I guarantee you there were a lot of people, myself included, that were kind of shocked to learn that the White House didn't have a ballroom.
0: I think most people were, which is why not a single normal person is talking about the ballroom or paint on the executive building. The only people who talk about this are liberals who look for something to complain about. That's my life. I'm surrounded by these people. Either because I live in Seattle or because I go on a panel with a bunch of liberals who just pretend the end of the world is coming. Every time I have to say, it's like, no one cares, dude. Seriously. Can you just give it a rest?
6: We all died years ago from net neutrality.
0: Yeah, it's just, I'm still recovering from the year 2000. Let's find out what else is trending.
5: What's trending in Seattle?
0: I want to ask a question that was actually posed by a tech CEO named Keith McCall that caught my attention. Don't want to spend too much time on this, but I do think it was a really interesting point. He posted it on LinkedIn, and I saw this post, not necessarily go viral, but it was being spread by a lot of people in my LinkedIn profile world. And he was talking about, in this case, Bob Kettle, a Seattle City Council member, who had voiced concerns on budgetary issues and voiced concerns about the rising cost of doing business in Seattle, only to then immediately vote yes for something that makes the problem he just talked about worse. And what this guy McCall said, I'm becoming increasingly concerned by what appears to be a pattern in Seattle politics. And it raises a reasonable question. If council members represent different neighborhoods with different priorities, why do the final votes so often appear unanimous? Isn't that an interesting question? Why is it that you represent different parts of the city, different constituencies, you're raising concerns a whole lot of times about what consequences will happen if you move forward with a policy, and yet you still vote yes? And not just you, you all do. And I've not heard anyone make that observation. And it makes sense to me now that I read it. I'm like, yeah, that's a really good point. Why is that? And this is a question that not a single member of the council would want you to ask them to their face, which is why they never come on shows like this, because I would totally 100% ask a question like that, especially to Bob Kettle, who's too much of a coward to come on. Wants to run for mayor. He's scared of me.
6: You can be scary.
0: I'm not that scary.
6: But only to see, only to your subordinates, though.
0: Yes, yeah, stupid. But wasn't that just like a really good question? It's just a basic observation. He gets into much longer. You can read about it at seattlered.com if you want. But I thought it was a really interesting observation that no one in media will actually pose to the people they're interviewing. It's like, dude, you keep saying that we're going down the wrong path. Why do you keep saying yes on everything? Because clearly you're complaining about the things you're voting yes on. What gives, sir? 1-800-465-8770 for your text messages. 1-800-465-8770. When we come back, a rare bit of good news, heartwarming stories that I will get in trouble covering because undoubtedly I'm going to find a way to offend someone. It's not my fault. We got a one-armed teen and teen athletes in the World Series. You're just, the only thing missing here is like a senior citizen story that you know I'm going to make fun of. You're such a jerk for picking these stories. We'll get into it and see how much trouble I get in when we come back on the Jason Rand Show.
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0: Hey, look at the time. 4:30 on a weekday afternoon. That means it's time for the Big Local, brought to you by The Scott Jennings Show, heard weeknights, 8 to 10, right here on Seattle Red, 770 AM, online at SeattleRed.com. This is the part of the show where we completely ignore all the stories coming from Seattle, and instead, we focus all of our attention on the communities you live in and care about most. We start with it's technically in Phoenix City, Alabama. But it has everything to do with the Soundview Little League team from Tacoma. They're in, for the first time ever, the Little League World Series. And are they considered the favorites now? Because they won the first game.
6: I have no idea.
0: 2-0.
6: No.
0: Isn't that what the score was?
6: Technically, I guess.
0: 2-0?
6: Yeah, 2-0.
0: 2-0? Cairo called it a historic milestone for the all-volunteer community league as it represents Tacoma on the big stage. It's not a stage, dummies. It's a field. Isn't that a weird way to frame it? The big stage? It's a field. It's got grass and dirt.
6: You're a very literal guy.
0: But isn't it interesting? This is a volunteer community league. This is not like a high-priced, super high-resourced league, which tells you how talented not just the players are, but the people around it. Katie serves as a volunteer coach, although now she's all like, well, I mean, we did make it this far. I don't even get a bonus. I don't get anything. She spoke with Kyra.
3: Soundview has been around for a really long time, is a huge community league, all volunteer led. To see Tacoma on a national stage, an international stage, would just be like the top. Tacoma is a great city. Win or lose, they're going to keep playing. They're going to go deep in this tournament. They're going to make us proud. I know they will.
0: One thing to note, I mean, she's a volunteer coach. Not on the team that won in the league. She's not coaching the current. We couldn't get the, what, are they too big now? We couldn't get an actual coach who's there? No?
6: It's like, stop trying to glom on to our success. Okay.
0: It's like, lady, you're like the volunteer assistant coach. You got to work your way up here, Katie. We don't like that you're getting all this airtime. Mostly because Cairo 7 was impressed that it was a female coach. Other folks within the league or leagues in Tacoma, they went to the Buffalo Wild Wings out there to watch the game, which was curious because the game, wasn't it at like 3:00 yesterday? It was in the middle of the, what, did you not go to school? I guess school's out at that time, but what, you don't listen to the
6: it's summer,
0: so live Jason Ranch show?
6: They're not in school right now.
0: Oh, yeah. Well, what about this show? They can't listen? Or you think they're podcast subscribers?
6: Yeah, probably.
0: You didn't sell that. Oof.
12: They must be inspiring other people to go practice and play hard.
16: Have you been practicing more ever since?
12: Yeah, I would have to say so. But
17: really bad. I can't wait for it to be me.
0: Well, I don't want to dash your hopes, but you do not look like you've got what... I'm kidding.
6: Can you imagine if they're like, well, sorry, Junior, but I mean, there's thousands of little leagues and only a handful of teams make it. So, I mean, the odds just really aren't in your favor.
0: You are not developing at a good enough pace. You're just too small, kid. I'm sorry. I'm kidding. Dan, whose 12-year-old son is on the team, spoke with Cairo News Radio. His son is Smith.
18: These guys have just gelled together for the last few years and have really made an asserted effort to be able to make this their goal, and to be able to have such a lofty goal and then actually be here is unreal.
0: Does this work, this other than the amount of innings that you play? Because I think it's 7 innings, right? Six innings.
6: Actually in Little League, yeah.
0: Right. Do they still play 7 games and it's best of 7?
6: It's not actually a series, so you play different opponents. It's like a tournament, really.
0: Okay,
6: rather
0: it's
6: than
0: a tournament. Okay,
6: yeah.
0: And then eventually you make it's like the World Cup.
6: Yeah, you make your way through the bracket, basically.
0: Okay, so yesterday was the first one, and they won.
6: Mm-hmm. And I think there's like, I can't remember the exact form. I think it's like double elimination at first. Mm-hmm. So if you lose your first game, you're not dead yet.
0: Well, let's root for them. I remember years ago, I adopted the Bellevue High School tennis team. They didn't ask for it. They just happened to be in the news, and I think there was some controversy at the school, so I felt bad for them. I was like, I'm going to root. So we're officially, unofficially taking on the Soundview Little League. We are the official media sponsor. We're not providing anything other than occasional updates to how they do. And let's be clear, the second you start losing, we're done with you. You do not come back to Tacoma. You stay in Alabama. We don't want you. I'm kidding.
6: Isn't the tournament in Williamsport, Pennsylvania?
0: They said the game that they played was in Alabama.
6: Really?
0: That's what they said.
6: Maybe I'm just not privy to like something.
0: No, never mind. I made a mistake. They defeated the Phoenix City, Alabama team.
6: Okay, that makes more sense.
0: But here's the problem. It is Alabama, so they don't know how to spell Phoenix. And they spelled it P-H-E-N-I-X.
6: I thought it was F-E-N-I-C-K-S.
0: Not the traditional way to spell Phoenix? You thought it was a joke? Okay. They ended up beating that team. Their next game is, they just say, because I think Cairo 7 didn't want to Google who they're playing. They will next play the team from the Southwest region this Friday at noon. So I guess it depends on whoever wins their bracket. I guess.
6: No, I think that is just the team's name. Because like
0: each... It says the team from the Southwest region. So you're saying that the Tacoma team is playing the team from the... They're just saying...
6: Well, I see your point.
0: It seems like a bracket.
6: They didn't bother to look up where...
0: What city they're coming from.
6: I mean, that's technically their name is the Southwest.
0: But we just said the team that they defeated.
6: Yeah, they could have bothered to look up what city they're from, though.
0: Well, although I'm saying, in fairness, maybe they didn't know yet.
6: Yeah, that's true.
0: Maybe they're not playing, or they're playing right now, getting humiliated. Not Tacoma. Tacoma's going all the way. Go team. Didn't we win something not too long ago? Didn't Sammamish do really well at some point?
6: They didn't win the whole thing, but I think they went on a little bit of a run. Mm-hmm. Yeah. And I think Mill Creek did several years ago, too.
0: Yeah. So they say a Seattle squad reached the semifinals in 2023, a team from Sammamish in 2013, and Mill Creek in 2008. I don't know. Mill Creek can't do it. And Tacoma? Sammamish, I get why they're not able to do it. You know, it's the wrong kind of player. Tacoma, though, they have some grit, I'm guessing.
6: And those Sammamish kids, you know, they're just so soft. You know,
0: yeah.
6: Born with a silver spoon.
0: Getting someone from Issaquah, or Mercer Island, or something. Meanwhile, Marquise Reed is a 15-year-old in Kitsap County. And Como has this feature about him because he was born with only part of his left arm. But now he's got a new bionic prosthesis. I can't say that word. And they say playing two-handed catch for the first time in his life. He's a student over at North Kitsap High School. And there was a holiday campaign that let students request a gift. And they say in this article, most students ask for things like energy drinks or snacks, which is not a good use of your holiday gift.
6: Empty
0: request.
6: Calories and sugar.
0: That's what you're asking for. I'm surprised someone did it. Like, I wanted, what do they still play? Nintendo Switches? Things like that would make sense. You're like, I want Laffy Taffy. I want a Red Bull because it gives you wings. But he had friends ask on his behalf for an arm, which also seems like a weird ask. Do you just say arm? And if someone's reading that, do they, oh God, we're getting another, what is this? This one says foot. Put it in the limbs category. So one kid asked for a foot, another one said a better knee. He's 14 years old. What's wrong with his knee? But as a result of that, there was a fundraiser that came forward and it spread from school to school to school. It started in Polsbo and then it went all across the district and ultimately it brought in $15,000. And it was able to purchase a hero arm, it's called, which I feel like is overpromising a little bit. A hero arm. Okay. So he was able to get it. And he's now learning life with this prosthetic arm. It's a really cool story that Como had.
19: When we started, I could not catch it at all. And as we went through the process... I started to get the hang of it. So I can open by flexing this muscle and close by flexing this muscle. That's why I need to work this area out.
0: It's so cool, the technology behind it. Because he's obviously talking about muscles in his arm. And like if he triggers in one way, that's why they're doing the physical therapy here with an occupational therapist who's working at Shriners Children's Hospital. That's the one that has that one kid who says, would you like a bear blanket? And he's been doing it for like 20 years.
6: I think I know your, yeah, I think I know
0: Everyone
6: the one you're talking
0: about. Everyone knows that commercial. And, they're Shriners Children's Hospital. We see those ads all the time. And the therapist's name is Eva Ma. She told Como, look, there's a lot of challenges that go into learning how to use a prosthetic arm like this.
20: We call that in the technical terms, bilateral coordination.
0: Now, I already knew that. You didn't need to keep that.
6: Because you're in the biohacking space.
0: Yeah, I know these terms.
20: Or using two hands for manual use. So that's another part that he has to organize with his brain to have these motor output. And that's also a challenge.
0: They even, with this arm, they say you can control at least aspects of this through an app. Like it's a smart arm.
6: That's kind of cool.
0: Isn't it? That is kind of cool. Or I guess it depends on, what if you're running out of battery on your phone? Right? It's a valid point. I mean, so most of us, if I get down, like let's just say I'm at 20% and it hits the red, I'm like, oh my God, what if I need to use my phone to send an email or a text? I'm not going to be able to. He's going to be like, what if I need to use my arm?
6: Yeah, so in this case, he can actually say, like,
0: there's a legitimate reason.
6: My phone battery's running low. It's an emergency. Does anybody have a charger?
0: Oh, it's pretty cool. Good for him. Although the first thing that did come to mind was, what if it wasn't like a game of catch he was interested in, but he was like, I want to be a boxer. And now you've got the bionic arm. And he's like, yeah, I'm learning how to punch people out.
6: Yeah, is that like a...
0: Did they stop that?
6: Is that like an unfair competitive advantage? Or?
0: I mean, if you're going to allow boys to compete against girls, yeah. Why can't you allow prosthetic arms? That's ableism.
6: Mm-hmm.
0: Okay? That's bad. You don't want to be an ableist, jerk. Here's the kid's mother. Her name is Nicole. And she's obviously proud of him.
1: He's just willing to jump in and do things and try new things. So it's been fun to watch. It's been very touching to see that there is still good people out there in the world.
0: Yeah, and again, this was all pushed through by kids in his age group. Obviously, the money being raised, I'm assuming parents played a big role in that. But, you know, usually kids are selfish jerks. And they're all like, hey, let's help this kid. This was a good story.
6: The kids are all right.
0: Mm-hmm. Now that I clicked on this, now my Instagram feed is just going to feed me nothing but kids getting prosthetic limbs. There was a good amount of time where I kept, because I liked one video of a kid who's colorblind, and someone bought him these super expensive glasses that allow him to see colors for the first time, and he put it on, and then he just broke down. Like, he just cried. And so then I just got an onslaught of those videos for like a month. And then, because I liked one video of someone who is deaf or hard of hearing getting an implant, and then they heard their mom's voice for the first time, and again, the kid just bawls, and I liked it nonstop.
6: Those are always videos. The most, like,
0: I love those videos.
6: You know what I mean? Yeah.
0: Heartwarming.
6: Yeah.
0: I love those videos. And now, and I've been sharing a lot of these, because I just think it's a cool, in a world where social media is incredibly toxic, and pretty much nothing good happens on social media, except on Instagram. I mean, there's this new trend. It started, I guess, on TikTok. You have a parent who gets a stupid kid to record them. And I call them stupid because you're having them hold the phone. You're secretly recording them, but they think they're recording you, which doesn't make any sense because the kid is like, why would you want me to hold the phone for a selfie video? Why can't I hold it the other way and I can see you in the entire shot and you look at the lens? So you have to trick them a little bit, but these are young kids, so they don't know any better. But the trend is to explain who your favorite person in the world is. And it's the gimmick is it's the kid. So a mom or a dad be like, a lot of them have been moms that I've seen talking about their son, and no one's talking about their daughter, which is just odd to me. I only saw one daughter video, but like my favorite person in the whole world. And the kid is kind of perks up at that. He is sweet and kind. He has an adorable laugh. He's always helping me when I want. And he's 10 years old. And that's finally the kid's like, she's talking about me. And then just it's, you know, Danny. He's such a good son. And my life is better because. And then she starts to cry. And then the kid always tears up. Like, you know, toxic world of social media. I love that. Why'd you turn off the music? Why'd you do that?
6: It ran out, so I had to.
0: I saw loop you pot it down.
6: No, I was potting it back up.
0: Oh, okay. You ruined my. I just, never mind. You know, I can't have anything that I can't talk anything nice about social media without Jackson getting all upset. Such a jerk. 1-800-4. 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
6: No. It's the red cups.
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0: Indeed you do. You're curious about fat people, I guess. Florida's only Pizza Hut classic, featuring the nostalgic red plastic cups, vinyl booths, Tiffany-style lamps, and checkerboard tablecloths reminiscent of the 1980s, which apparently everyone is desperate to relive for some unknown reason, has become so popular that employees from other locations have been brought in to help accommodate an influx of guests. Now, is this being done intentionally, or are they just too poor and cheap to renovate? Has anyone asked that question? Tim Sparks, the president of the 82 dine-in Pizza Huts that include this one in, what is it, Homosassa Springs, Florida? We have a big responsibility. We always want to provide great service, and we always want to provide a great product. But when you get put under a spotlight like this and people are coming from 2 or 3 hours away, you've got to deliver on that expectation. I mean, do you? It's something from the 80s. Don't you kind of expect that it's not going to deliver anything but disappointment, like everything else that came out of the 80s outside of the Jason Rantz birth?
6: The 80s were a good time, man. It was.
0: I get, but not for customer service, not for style, not for food. Right? We had some cultural stuff that happened, but I don't quite understand this. Like, I get the general nostalgic impact that some of these things have, but this one I don't understand. Same thing with, like, Blockbuster. We used to have, like, the oldest one was in Oregon, I think. Maybe it was in Washington. It was either Washington or Oregon, like, the last remaining Blockbuster, and people would drive from far away. Why? You're buying what? A VHS that you're not going to be able to play?
6: Yeah, there's a reason it died, you know? Yeah.
0: But there's also a reason why the old Pizza Hut aesthetic died. Now, I will say the current one doesn't really exist because there's not really that many dine-in locations of Pizza Hut, certainly not in this area. Are you familiar with any in this area? And I don't mean like the one where they have one table for the one lonely guy who I guess is just shame eating alone at us. But we don't really have these stores here. And if they did exist, there's probably one in Tukwila, but that's about it. It's true. There's always one in Tukwila. Pizza Hut started the classic initiative around 2017. Speaking of Pizza Hut corporate, they approached a few franchises and said, hey, we're thinking about doing this retro look. Do you guys want to participate in the test? So I jumped at that opportunity. That to me makes it even worse. It's not even the original. They're just replicating the original, or they're replicating the 80s version of this. I thought initially this was something that just withstood the test of time, and they just decided to you know, do a really good job with the upkeep, but it still has that original charm. Maybe they, you know, update the paint and they'll fix the vinyl on the seats that tear, but it was actually the original. This is just a ripoff of the original. Doesn't that make it less about nostalgia? Right? It's like going to a movie set, but it's sadder and you gain a bunch of weight. It's true. He said to Fox News Digital, we flew out to see it once it was finished. And as soon as I walked through the door, it just really struck me. I was super excited. I thought I was going to like it. I didn't know I was going to like it as much as I did. For me personally, it hit home. Okay. Got it. I guess I kind of like the lighting that they used to have, that tile mosaic kind of lighting, but that was not specific to Pizza Hut. That was specific to the 80s. I remember there was a pizza place, what the heck is it called? Numero Uno, that had something like, do we have Numero Unos out here?
6: I've never heard of that name. So.
0: Yeah, so that was definitely big in Los Angeles, where I'm from. It was deep dish pizza. That's the only good pizza.
6: I think deep dish is gross.
0: Oh, you're gross. You're gross. You're thinking Detroit style.
6: No, I know like Chicago is deep dish, right? That's what they're known for.
0: Yeah. Why is it gross to you?
6: It's not really pizza.
0: What is it?
6: I don't even know. It's, if anything, it's like more like a
0: focaccia,
6: like a calzone or something. It's just so like bready, and
0: it's very bready. But it's, the best part about it is the crispy edges and the crispy cheese that's kind of burnt, but not quite. Oh my God, it's so good. I would crave Numero Uno. I don't like the normal pizza. I can see why someone might call it a little bready, and it is bready by design. Like, that's what it is. But it's so much tastier than the traditional slices that you get at Pizza Hut or Domino's. I will say Pizza Hut's better than Domino's. Domino's is gross.
6: Domino's is pretty good
0: now.
6: I think it used to be gross, and then when they kind of like overhauled their like recipe, it's the crust is a lot better.
0: Dom, a nose.
6: They should call it Domino's to make it sound more authentic.
0: Call pizza by the slice. Do something that's more authentic to New York. Which, by the way, is not the best pizza in the world. Shut up. Stop this. Say, oh, the bagels are the best. No, they're not. Good places and bad places. Shut up. It's the Jason Rant Show.
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29: He planned an ISIS-style attack. I'm Lisa Lacerra, Fox News. A New York woman under arrest after federal authorities say she threatened to set off a bomb at the state capitol building.
30: State and federal law enforcement announced the arrest of Jesse Bowie for a plan to kill New York state legislators. U.S. Attorney John Sarcone said Bowie is charged with providing material support to ISIS.
31: This defendant was radicalized online and spread messages of hate and violence.
30: FBI special agent in charge in Albany, Craig Tremoroli, quoted Bowie's intent to take down the building.
31: Kill the senators while they are meeting. I want them to lose a lot of important documents as well.
30: New York Governor Kathy Hochul posted her gratitude on X for the arrest and said at this time there is no other immediate threat in Albany.
29: Fox's Grinnell Scott. Both sides in court today as the attorneys for Carmelo Anthony, the black teen convicted of stabbing a white teen to death at a track meet last year, asked for a new trial. The prosecutor telling the court he and the defense agreed to hold back character evidence during the trial to avoid inflaming the case already boiling over with racial tensions. Federal agents have taken devices belonging to former California Congressman Eric Swalwell in connection with a sexual misconduct investigation against him.
1: A federal search warrant inventory shows investigators seized Eric Swalwell's iPhone and MacBook at 8:25 Saturday night. Sources tell Fox that search happened at the San Francisco airport. And then on Sunday, the FBI seized electronics from Swalwell's home in Washington, D.C.